0: against Oklahoma, Baker's alma mater. And so there you go. So without further ado, how about we just roll that right into what could be a Baker Mayfield revenge game in South Florida on Sunday.
1: The Cleveland Browns, the Tampa Bay Buccaneers.
0: Yeah, look, I mean, I think Baker Mayfield has been away from Cleveland for, what, 4 years now? Don't think it's lost on him, the old memories and the coaches that told him he wasn't good enough. Even if they're not there anymore, it does not matter. I think Baker Mayfield's going to look to serve up some humble pie to the Cleveland Browns here on Sunday in Tampa Bay. And our friends at BetMGM, they agree, Brad, because they are the second biggest favorite on the board on Sunday, a 9-point favorite. Total of 41 in this game. The Browns got shellacked by Jacksonville last week, 34-10. And the Buccaneers, they fumbled four times, four turnovers, still were able to keep the game close against Cincinnati, only lost by six, and now it's their home opener. And the weather going to play a big factor in this one. It is going to be hot as all hell. It's going to be humid, and there's a lot of chance for rain on Sunday at Raymond James Stadium. Typical South Florida in September here. Let me refresh. Definite rain shower, 75% chance of precipitation, but 90 degrees with a feel of nearly 100. So tropical Florida. Oh, yeah. Good luck at that game. Stay dry, but whether you're sweating or you're raining, it's going to be brutal. All right, for the Browns, their right guard, Tevin Jenkins, has been ruled out. Deshaun Watson has not been ruled out, but his play might as well rule him out of this football game. And then for Tampa Bay, Jalen McMillan is questionable to play with a knee injury. He did practice fully on Friday, so he's looking to suit up for the first time. He did not play last week. And then for Tampa Bay in the secondary, their slot corner, Jacob Parrish, is questionable. But other than that, pretty clean bill of health for the Buccaneers. All right, Brad, what do you like in this game down at Raymond James, where it is going to maybe look like a hurricane has come through Tampa Bay?
2: Yeah, look, the Browns are all the poop emojis personified. They're just trash. You know, Deshaun Watson lacks self-awareness and he lacks any kind of skill set remotely, attainable or attributable to any NFL roster. They're just pathetic. And I think they're, you know, going to show their ugly side yet again. I like Tampa. I think they're going to win and they should be able to cover. But my favorite play in this game, without hesitation, I'm going to take a little SGP. Give me Tampa on the money line, which means all they got to do is win straight up. And I'm going to match that with Bucky Irving anytime touchdown to reduce the juice so I can get seduced by the juice. So we get the plus money at plus 120. Bucky Irving was a bit of a surprise in week one, not for his ground contributions, but how much of a role and a massive role that he played as a pass catcher with the seven grabs over Kenneth Gainwell, who I thought was really going to dominate a lot of the pass down work, but that was not the case. Bucky against the Bengals in week one, 8 carries, 45 yards, and a rushing touchdown. He was number 5 in EP per rush. That's outstanding. A very solid 3.13 yards after contact per attempt. Forced a couple of missed tackles. Had two red zone rush attempts. And you look at Cleveland, they got smashed. They got bashed in week one. Every way, shape, and form by the Jacksonville Jaguars. And especially on the ground, they give up 4.84 yards per carry just to the running back position. So when they're knocking at the door of the end zone, I think ball the belly is going to be to Bucky Irving. He's going to punch one in for the score, and Tampa should coast to a victory. So to recap, same game parlay, Buccaneers money line, Bucky Irving anytime touchdown, plus 120. That's my favorite play.
0: Yeah, look, I think this is a beatdown of epic proportions. I took the Browns last week. I thought they could cover against Jacksonville, even though, Brad, you and I both said we thought they'd be terrible. We know Deshaun Watson is god-awful. I thought maybe their defense would come to play. They didn't. And Tampa Bay's got a decent amount of weapons. Baker at home, home opener. They have no problem playing in this kind of weather. I don't know if Cleveland's going to be affected by it at all, but like, this is home field advantage. It's the home opener. Their offense is healthy. Jalen McMillan might come back as well. That's an added bonus. Look, this Cleveland defense, maybe they do show up and play. Maybe they're pissed off about what happened last week. But I also just think that Deshaun Watson will not keep them in this game. He'll turn it over, or he'll just play like an absolute trash bag that he is. So, yeah, Give me the Buccaneers minus the 9. There's really not much else to say about it. And I don't think Baker's taking his foot off the gas, even if they do get up big, because let's not forget they essentially got rid of him to bring in Deshaun Watson. So he ain't going to mince words. He ain't going to think twice about running up the scoreboard if they are in a position to do so. Give me the Buccaneers minus the 9 points. All right, let's get to Sunday Night Football, and it's another primetime game at Arrowhead.
1: The Indianapolis Colts, the Kansas City Chiefs.
0: All righty, Colts looking for their first win of the season after they got run over by Derrick Henry and the Colts, and now they get to make a trip to Arrowhead where they get to face Kenneth Walker, who ran over the Broncos. Colts lost 41-23 to the Ravens. Chiefs won by 21, so you got two teams that had a margin of victory or a margin of a game that was at least 18. Colts got crushed. Chiefs did the crushing. And because of that, you've got maybe a little bit of an inflated spread here. Chiefs 6.5-point favorites. Total is 46.5 in this one. In terms of the injury news for both sides, for Indianapolis, not really a whole lot to speak of here. Their kick returner, Ashton Doolin, is out. But really, other than that, they're pretty healthy. And for Kansas City, again, the big one is their left tackle, Josh Simmons. He's already been ruled out again, so it will be the undrafted rookie free agent, Khalil Benson, starting at left tackle, although he was pretty damn good last week. Meanwhile, for the Chiefs, safety Shamari Connor is out again. He missed last week. The rookie corner Mansoor Delane, who had the interception, was already back at practice. He was limited on Friday. He had that shoulder injury on the play that he had the pick. So definitely important to keep a lookout for with that secondary, with all the burners that the Colts have. Chris Jones is questionable to play as well for Kansas City. He's got a calf issue. And Chris Jones only ended up playing 26 snaps against the Broncos. So fair to say he's not 100%. Brad, do the Chiefs back up their big win last week with another one, or do the Colts keep this close? What do you think?
2: Well, in a battle of behemoth backs, try to say that 10 times fast. The one play I really like in this game, because I think Indianapolis is going to play from behind at some point. And honestly, before I get my play, I am just hoping that we have a competitive primetime game. So far, we're striking out with a lot of these. Although, you know, Seattle, New England, got we into Asante after halftime in the opener. But, the Rams-Niners game was a bit of a snoozer. Sunday Night Football was a bit of a snoozer. Even Thursday Night Football this week, despite the plethora of points, was a bit of a snoozer. So hopefully this one will come down to the bitter end, but I doubt it will. I do like the Chiefs to ultimately win. Will they cover? That's to be determined. But my favorite play in this one is Jonathan Taylor, and I'm taking the over. Not on rush yards, not on rushing attempts or anything in the touchdown market. I'm looking at receiving yards. Just 16.5 at a minus 110. You look at what Taylor did last week against the Baltimore Ravens through the air. Three receptions, for 23 receiving yards. I ran around 64.7% of the time, and I know the Colts were playing from behind in that one. Ran 22 total routes, averaged 7.7 yards per reception, all appreciable across the board. And Kansas City did give up 4 receptions for 23 yards to R.J. Harvey of the Denver Broncos. So if there's any kind of hole dug here by the Indianapolis Colts, which I think will come to fruition, Jonathan Taylor is never going to leave the field. He's too dynamite of a running back across the board. An underrated pass catcher, has really been underutilized in that area for a number of years, but not this week. I think he catches at least 3 passes, and all we got to do is get to 17 receiving yards, and cha-ching, we're cashing in. So I'll take that over Jonathan Taylor, 16.5 receiving yards at minus 110. Bar none, my favorite play in Chiefs and Colts.
0: I like it. I like it. A little bit out of the box there, but that's good stuff. I do think the Chiefs win as well. Again, this is me not, I'm not trying to overreact to what the Chiefs did week one or what happened to the Colts. We went into this season. I thought the Colts could be an unmitigated disaster. I think their defense is horrible. And Derrick Henry ran for 144 yards. So I'm sticking with what I saw in week one, but also what I thought going into the year. Give me the Chiefs. I'll do an SGP here. I do think it's a lot of points. And even when the Chiefs were great, and they were a proven dynasty, you know, before last year when they had a terrible season and lost all those one-score games, they don't really cover historically in prime time, especially numbers over 6. So it's at 6.5. A little too big for my liking. I'll play a same-game parlay. Give me the Chiefs to win, and I'll play that with Kenneth Walker, 75-plus rushing yards. That together is minus 125 with our friends at BetMGM. Kenneth Walker, they're going to stick to the run game. They're not going to deviate from that, right? I mean, he ran all over Denver, and Derrick Henry ran all over the Colts. So why would you change the, what is working? So Kenneth Walker, I believe, is going to have at least 15 to 20 carries. And I do think the Chiefs are going to win. I don't trust Daniel Jones. I think this Chiefs defense, they showed a lot of improvement. It's a young roster. I'm hoping Mansoor Delane plays so he can try to lock up Alec Pierce or Josh Downs, whoever he'll be against. But I think the Chiefs secondary will do a good job of neutralizing the weapons that the Colts have. So give me the Chiefs to win. Kenneth Walker, 75-plus rushing yards. All right, finally, we've made it to our final game on Sunday, and it is the biggest, most lopsided-looking one in the entire week.
1: The Miami Dolphins, the San Francisco 49ers.
0: Oh, baby. Our friends at BetMGM think this one's going to be ugly. The Niners, 13.5-point favorites, a total of 44.5. Although, again, will the travel coming back from Australia play a big factor? Will that allow Miami to keep things close? Niners were in Australia for a week, and now they're coming back here. They do have the mini bye, right? So 3 extra days of rest. They did crush the Rams. They look great there. The Dolphins got smoked by the Raiders, 27-13. And in terms of the injury news to look at for Miami, Chop Robinson, their defensive end, is out. And they've also got a couple of corners that were on the PUP list to start the year. So no Storm Duck, no Daryl Baker. But again, that's nothing different from last week. Meanwhile, with San Francisco, this is where things get interesting because our guy Keelan Black, after had a great NFL debut, all of a sudden he's questionable with a groin injury. Popped up on the injury report today, limited in practice. So keep an eye out for that. Meanwhile, we know rookie DeJuan Stribling is now out for at least 10 weeks. Ricky Pearsall out from before the season. Their backup tight end, Jake Tonjes, out for the year. On defense, they're okay. No injuries were suffered last week. Not to any notable players at all whatsoever. So, all right, Brad, is the Australian travel, is coming back from down under going to affect San Francisco? How do you see this game playing out?
2: No, I think they're absolutely going to smoke the Miami Dolphins. I mean, I hate laying 12.5 at any kind of game at the NFL level, but I think it's honestly a fair number given the matchup. But with that in mind, because I think the Dolphins are going to be dealing with a monumental deficit in this game, and you know, typically that's going to be what plays out on a week-in, week-out basis. A guy that put up stupid good numbers in week one, kind of under the radar, even for, you know, some of those competitive fantasy managers that are out there. But Caleb Douglas looks like he is a certifiable WR1 in this Dolphins passing attack with Malik Willis, who is a better than advertised passer with his overall accuracy. You know, against Viva Las Vegas, 7 targets, 5 grabs, 94 yards and score in week one, but he had the 7th highest yards per route run of any wideout of week one at 2.94. Awesome. He was number 7 in total yak among all wide receivers. Doubly awesome. He was top 15 in total air yards, and he was number 32 in on target rate at 71.4%. I was going to see a lot of Lenore in coverage. DeMondre Lenore has given up a 66.7 receiving percentage so far this season. I know it's only one game. Given up as well just 7.7 yards per reception. And San Francisco as a collective, after that outstanding performance across the Pacific, number 4 in dropback EPA defense. But as I stated before, just a guy that is going to constantly come out, smell like a rose in garbage time this season, is Caleb Douglas. So for those of you that may be Zay Flower managers or Nico Collins managers as well, you're looking for that crutch to lean on, and Douglas is still sipping pina coladas in the free agent pool, cast a line, pick him up, plug him in. I think he goes for at least 50, may go for 75. For him to go for 50 or more receiving yards, Pat, hold on to your pants. Plus 149. Hell yeah, I'm in on that, baby.
0: Beautiful. I got one that's even shorter or even longer odds, if you will.
2: Yeah, you do.
0: How about DeMarcus Robinson to score a touchdown for the 49ers at 3-1?
2: Dirty dog.
0: Not only that, dirty. I do like DeMarcus Robinson to go over his receiving yards. It's 25.5. He did that on that one touchdown catch last week against the Rams, a 39-yard touchdown score. He had 2 grabs for 50 yards and that touchdown. And again, with Stribling out, with Pearsall being out since before the season. Brad, look, we really don't know how this travel to and from Australia is going to affect these guys. That's why I'm not touching the Niners on the spread. That's why I would, yeah. I mean, look, on paper, it is a gigantic mismatch, but who the hell knows? Coming back from Australia, I heard Shanahan say he still feels like he was out of it. That was on Tuesday. Again, they've had a now full week to try to continue to recuperate and acclimate back to regular body clock schedule, but you just don't know how that's going to play out over a three-hour football game. So I'm staying away from I would stay away from taking them in a survivor pool. I would stay away from laying the number with San Francisco, but I do think DeMarcus Robinson, whereas maybe the older guys like Mike Evans, maybe they're feeling a little bed bumps, a little sore, feeling like they're still jet lagged. Maybe Deebo Samuel is on the older side, feels that. Maybe Kittle does as well. DeMarcus Robinson, yeah, he's 31. He's not a spring chicken, but I mean, it's a guy that, again, is only asked to really be on the field if he's running some deep burner routes. So he's their deep threat. Miami secondary, super suspect. Give me DeMarcus Robinson over the 25.5 yards. And if he gets loose on one play, plus 300 anytime touchdown, I think DeMarcus Robinson can find the end zone yet again this weekend. All righty. Let's get to producer Brandon Combs here. And let's have Combs, because he did this last week, Brad. Every play that you and I gave out for the games, Combs parlayed them together, put $1 down. And he's doing it again this week. So, Combs, what would, if you bet every one of me and Brad's plays and you put a dollar on it, what would it pay out for each? And then let's revisit how we did last week. But, Combs, what's up?
3: What's going on, boys? So, Brad's parlay is $1 to win $24,633.47. Pat's parlay is $1 to win $12,432.68. Brad has a few more plus money bets on his slip this week. Last week, Pat had me excited for a little bit. And then the Cleveland Browns showed up, and then the Detroit Lions blew it. And then Houston blew it. And then the Green Bay Packers blew it. You had like four games in a row of guys who teams that just blew it. Other than that, I mean, the only other thing that you got wrong other than those four games was Carnell Tate's 40-plus receiving yards. He had 38. But you hit on the same-game parlay with the Bengals and the over 27 team total. Pittsburgh minus 5.5, the over 47.5. The times three with the Bears and Panthers, Baltimore Ravens, Devon Achane, 30 plus receiving yards. And then you had the Commanders plus 5.5, as well as the New York Giants plus 7.5 and team total over. Brad, on the other hand, Brad, you were right out the gate. We had Kenneth Gainwell, 20 plus receiving yards. He had three. Bijan Robinson, you got right on the 5 plus receptions. Bashaul Tuten under 60.5. He had 88. You hit on Juwan Johnson. Yep. You hit on David Montgomery. You hit on Matthew Golden. Colston Loveland, 70-plus receiving yards. He had zero. Jacoby Lane, 20-plus receiving yards. He had zero. Mike Washington Jr., no touchdown. Tony Pollard, no receptions. You had 2-plus. Omarion Hampton, 70-plus rushing yards. He had 43. But you did finish out with Dallas Goedert, anytime touchdown, and Isaiah Likely, 4-plus receptions. So Pat came a little bit closer than Brad last week, but both of you were pretty far off on the parlay. So, you know, hopefully this week you guys can make me rich. I'm counting on you guys. Look, if my wife and my daughter and my mother-in-law, if we can't eat and we don't have any electricity next month, it's your fault.
0: Hold on. You're putting $1 down on these. What are you talking $1 about?
2: On Gigo.
0: I know. So, okay. You're a clown.
2: Just saying, the man down by the river.
0: Yeah, we appreciate you tracking that, and we appreciate you putting $2 of your name and of your net worth up for grabs for us every Sunday. We really do appreciate that, Combs. All right, we'll get the whole crew involved next segment. We'll do our touchdown dance. We'll each pick one touchdown score for week two in the National Football League. That's coming up next. 310-840-4910. 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
1: Did you write the book of love, and do you have faith in how I'm here? Welcome on back. BetMGM Tonight, Westwood One Sports, Little American Pie. I mean, that's football for us, baby. Football Friday's our American Pie. Yeah. He's Brad Evans. I'm Pat Boyle. Phone number to join the show, 310-840-4910. You could call, you could text, 310-840-4910. Any and all of your takes, your questions, or your best plays for Sunday, week two in the National Football League. We'll take them. All right, it's time for our touchdown dance, where every member of our crew takes one touchdown score for Sunday, and we put them together, and we see what it looks like. Last week, we went 3-for-5. Brad, you scored on Amari and Hampton. Combs scored on Dave Montgomery, and Lee had Javonte Williams. That all hit. I had Jamar Chase. Monty had James Cook. That was on Sunday. Obviously, yesterday, he scored after, like, Josh Allen denied him 4 or 5 times in a row, running it in or throwing it in. But James Cook on Sunday did not score. So Monty and me looking to get on the board. All right, without further ado, let's get after it here. And look, I know it's sexy to go with maybe plus 150, plus 200, but Brad, I'm looking for a win. Give me Bijan Robinson, minus 175 odds, but I know that we're putting this together as a parlay, so I'm not taking it on my own. But we're putting this together. Give me Bijan. I already said Kevin Stefanski, masterclass incoming on Sunday. So Bijan's going to be a heavy used target. I think he finds the end zone once, maybe twice, but just to score once, give me Bijan at minus 175 odds. Brad, who are you throwing into the mix?
2: Yeah, Coastal Loveland is going to take off the hat and the apron for the Dunkin' Donuts, and he is going to get on the board, get off that schneid. Again, I already talked about him earlier on the show. I'm on the anytime touchdown market of plus 175, but let's go ahead and just double down on it. Again, he had a couple of opportunities last week, one inside the red zone. Caleb Williams just missed him. I think he is going to bounce back and very strongly against his Vikings defense that gave up 5 catches, 115 yards, didn't give up a touchdown in the tight end position, but a ton of yards and receptions. Colson Loveland, at least 5 grabs, I think at least 60 yards, and he will score at least one time.
1: All right, Brad's going Colson Loveland at a very sexy price. Let's get a producer, Brandon Combs. Combs, who finds pay dirt on Sunday, brother?
3: Yeah, give me Saquon Barkley. Saquads is going up against this Tennessee Titans defense that is just absolutely abysmal. I think he gets in the end zone a couple of times. This Tennessee defense can't stop a nosebleed. So give me Saquon Barkley.
1: All right, sweet. Combs going with Saquon. I like that pick. Let's go to our VP, Monty, Michael Montgomery. I was going to say owner and operator of batters-box.com, but we're not doing... We're not going streaking.
4: Still true though.
1: And it is still true, and it is still baseball season, Monty. I know that's what you would say, but who are you taking on Sunday to score a touchdown?
4: Yeah, hoping to find the right side of the scorecard here. Give me Bucky Irving against the Browns. That defense was terrible against the Jags last week. We talked about the Baker Mayfield revenge narrative earlier when you guys were previewing that game. I think the whole offense is going to be fired up for Baker. The Browns defense has been terrible. So let's go Bucky Irving minus 135 and attack Cleveland.
1: Okay. All right. Bucky Irving it is for Monty. And finally, our guy Lee DeLapp in our Westwood One studios. Lee, who's it going to be?
5: I think it's going to be one of the safest calls you could make this week, that being Derrick Henry against the lowly Saints, who gave up 2 touchdowns and over 150 yards versus Jahmyr Gibbs. Of course, Henry himself had 3 touchdowns and almost 150 yards last week on the ground. And plus, with Zay Flowers a little banged up, like unlikely to play, I like me some Derrick Henry at minus 225.
1: Okay, so Lee and I playing it safe. Monty and Combs nearly even money plays, and then Brad is taking the sexiest option at Colston Loveland. So Bijan Robinson, Colston Loveland, Saquon Barkley, Bucky Irving, Derrick Henry. Brad, if all 5 of those guys find the end zone, what are the odds that we're looking at with our friends at BetMGM?
2: Oh, going oh so sexy, plus 1,814, greater than 18 to 1. As always, feed or follow. That is up to you.
1: Okay, that's beautiful. I think 2 weeks in, we're going to have a puppy hit. We're going to hit that baby.
2: Oh, yeah, definitely. Feel good.
1: I love it.
3: I like it.
1: All right. I like it as well. All right, let's move on from our touchdown dance to our crew fantasy draft, which we're going to do every single Friday leading into Sunday. And I'm just trying to make sure I am prepared here and don't take somebody that I've already taken before. Combs did send me our fantasy. Here it is. Crew fantasy frenzy. So again, let's revisit. We'll do this every week. We'll do a snake draft, standard PPR scoring, where each one of us will select a quarterback, a running back, a wide receiver, a tight end, and then a flex option. And then we'll see how our little mini team of five does each week. Brad, you knocked it out of the park last week. 119.5 points. You were the winner. I came in second with 101.4. Then it was Monty in third with 79.4, and then Combs in last with 70.6. So Winner of each week will choose where they pick in the following week's order, and you cannot pick the same player twice. And if you do choose someone you have previously chosen, the winner from the previous week gets to choose your replacement for that pick. So without further ado, Brad, you won last week. Where would you like to pick this week?
2: I'm picking four because I feel sorry for you poor saps. So I'll take the back-to-back on the turn.
1: Okay. All right. Very good.
4: You're so generous to us, Brad. We don't thank you enough.
2: Yeah, welcome. You're welcome.
3: Guy lost last year, wins 1 week, and all of a sudden he feels sorry for us.
2: Yep. Eat it, gentlemen.
1: All right. So Brad's going fourth. I'm going to go first. And again, I'll take the guy that I'm taking to score a touchdown this week. I love him. Again, Stefanski masterclass. Bijan Robinson, I think, might have 30 touches. So give me the Falcons running back. Give me Bijan. And that's how we'll start it off this week, baby.
2: All right. That means Monty, I believe, is next man up. Is that correct?
1: Yeah. So it'll be me, Monty, Combs, and then Brad. And then we'll snake it back.
2: Okay, let's do it. Right, Monty.
4: Well, let's keep it simple here. Give me Christian McCaffrey against that lousy Miami Dolphins team.
2: All right, Monty going Monty Christian going McCaffrey. Yeah, that's a good pick. Brando, a lot of Bears.
3: There are a lot of Bears. There are a lot of Bears. However, I am also going to go running back. And I'm going to go with the man that Lee picked to score a touchdown. I'm going to go with that bad man, Derrick Henry.
2: Yeah, I kind of figured you'd go to that direction because you're a jerk. All right. I will also go running back, and I'm going to go with a guy that absolutely went off in primetime last week. I'm hoping he's going to go off in primetime again this week. Kenneth Walker, the third of the Kansas City Chiefs for my first pick. And I'm going to come back, and I'm going to go with C.D. Lamb of the Dallas Cowboys against that atrocious secondary of the Washington Commanders.
3: Like it. I like it. Good turnaround. All right. I will go with, you know what? I'm going to go with another running back and give me my flex option. Go ahead and give me Saquon Barkley against that really bad Tennessee Titans defense. I think he's going to rack up the yards. I think he's going to get in the end zone a couple of times. So I think him and Derrick Henry are going to get me closer to passing Brad's season total here.
2: Okay.
3: Monty?
4: I will keep the running back trend going, and I'll go with the guy that I picked to score a touchdown. Give me Bucky Irving. Let's double down there. I really think the Bucks are just going to steamroll him. Bucky should get plenty of carries in the second half with a big lead at home. So just give me Bucky Irving, and he catches passes out of the backfield too. So plenty of PPR chances as well.
2: All right, Pat, back to back.
1: Yes, back to back for me, and I'm just making sure that I don't take somebody that I've already taken. This is tough, especially because I'm trying to input all the info too. This is not easy. But no excuses. Play like a champion. All right, give me a guy that I think is going to burn the Cowboys defense. I'll take Jaden Daniels as my QB here for this week.
2: Oh, yeah.
3: Okay.
1: Yeah. Going Jaden Daniels as my QB. After what Jackson Dart did to the Cowboys defense last week, I think Jaden Daniels could have a big day as well with the legs. Back to me. So I've taken a quarterback and a running back. I need a receiver, tight end, and a flex option. I was about to say Trey McBride, but I took him last week, so not going to do that. And let's see. Give me... Who do I think from the Buccaneers is going to have a big day? Nah, I don't really like that one.
2: Huh?
1: How about I take the guy that Brad is hot for here this week? Give me Colston Loveland for the Bears.
2: Yeah, you jerk.
1: Goose egg last week. You guys are saying he's going to bounce back. I hope so. Give me Colston Loveland as my tight end. Monty, back to you.
4: Wow, that comes fast. Let's go. I'll grab a quarterback here. Let's go Jalen Hurts against that lousy Titans team. Hopefully a lot of goal line opportunities, moving the ball easy, or some second half carries for the quarterback himself, Jalen Hurts, because they're going to be up by 21 in the fourth quarter.
2: Okay.
3: I like that. I like it. You know what? Do I do it?
2: Need a receiver, a quarterback, or a tight end, Brando?
3: Yeah. You know what? I'm going to go ahead and I'm going to... He didn't look good in week one. Need him to look better here. But I'm going to go with Patrick Mahomes against that Colts defense that likes to give up some pass yards. So give me Patrick Mahomes to have a good fantasy week.
2: All right,
1: Brad, Mahomes. You got two picks.
2: Yep, and I am going to go Dak Prescott and have that stack with CeeDee Lamb. For one, which leaves me with a tight end and a flex. You stole my tight end. And the flex option that I was thinking about going with, let me go ahead and look at my cheat sheet here real quick. Actually, you know what? I'm going to save the flex. Tight end, give me Dalton Schultz.
3: Dalton Schultz.
2: Yep, well, I think it's going to step up with... Nico Collins shelved. Back to you, Brando.
3: All right. I like it. I am going to... Man, I don't know if I want to go wide receiver here or if I want to go tight end. That's what I have left. You know what? Let me go... Can I take Sam Laporta? let me go tight end. And I will go with one Mark Andrews. Give me Mark Andrews at tight end.
2: All right. He's yours, Monty.
4: Yeah, let's who knows what we're doing here. Let's go ahead and let's grab tight end. Let's stick with that. Give me Dallas Goedert to pair with Jalen Hurts against the Titans. Goedert, two touchdowns in week one. Hopefully more of the same. Should get some red zone targets as he always does. At least one touchdown, I think, for Goddard coming here.
2: All right, Patty got back-to-back. Bijan Robinson, running back. Jaden Daniels, a quarterback. Colston Loveland, at a tight end. You need a flex and a wide receiver. Who you got?
1: Easy for receiver. Give me JJ. It's Justin Jefferson against that Bears secondary. Yeah. Not even thinking twice about it. Give me Justin Jefferson. And I need to finish with a flex option. I'll go. Give me Devon Achane. Hopefully the Niners blow him out, and the Dolphins are playing from behind, throwing the football a ton. Give me Devon Achane as my flex option, and that's my team, and I like it a lot.
2: Good luck to you. Monty, Christian McCaffrey, running back, Bucky Irving in the flex, Jalen Hurts at quarterback, Dallas Goedert at tight end. I need a wide receiver, amigo.
4: I am going to take the lone guy that you have not taken on that Cowboys offense. Give me George Pickens against that rough Commanders defense.
2: All right, George Pickens, and that is a team. Brando, your last pick. You went Derrick Henry, running back, Saquon Barkley, a flex, Patty Mahomes, a quarterback, and Mark Andrews at tight end. You need a WR. Who do you have?
3: I am going to go with Pat's guy on Monday Night Football. Give me Malik Nabers against the Rams. Malik Nabers will be my final pick. Just, you know, I hope I beat Pat with Malik Nabers on my roster. That'd be great.
2: Yeah, I mean, that's actually a structurally sound selection there, mi amigo. I think you are spot on with that one. Okay, back to me. I've got Kenneth Walker at running back. I got CeeDee Lamb at WR. I got Dak Prescott at quarterback. I got Dalton Schultz at tight end. I need Bear Down Chicago Bears. DeAndre Swift for the win, gentlemen. The Monsters of the Midway are back.
1: Beautiful. All right, I've inputted everybody's initials next to the players they took. Nobody took anybody that they took last week, so congratulations. You didn't screw up just yet, but it's going to be something to monitor going forward. Fun game. Very fun game. All right, we'll see how our teams do. Brad is the week one champion. I was second. Monty third. Combs fourth. We'll take a short break. 310-840-4910. It's a busy Friday night. We'll get you some baseball scores, and maybe Miami hits 60 points again on this Friday night. We'll get you caught up on a big college football Friday. Go down to Texas for an intrastate battle in the Big 12 between a couple of ranked teams. He's Brad Evans. I'm Pat Boyle. 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
1: All right, welcome on back. BetMGM Tonight, Westwood One Sports. He's Brett Evans. I'm Pat Boyle. Phone number to join the show, 310-840-4910. Hot or cold coming up at the top of the hour. And just over an hour from now, Combs and I will go head-to-head for week three, our against the spread picks for college football. But we've got a busy Friday night of sports going on. Let's hit some baseball. Brad, let's get to your Cubbies fighting for one of the three NL wildcard spots. What is going on in Cincinnati at Great American Ballpark?
2: Cubs are losing 6-4 right now, ahead of the bottom of the seventh inning. PCA, I think, has stranded like six guys on base. Very uncharacteristic for him not being able to cash in, not getting guys. But Cubs pitching staff, rocky. The Reds are just pesky. They're always hard to conquer, especially when they have nothing to play for except beating the Cubs there. But there's still time in the Great American Bandbox, and the Cubs are running out of outs and chances, down a couple of runs. Good news for the Newer Siders. The Philadelphia Phillies are down right now in the bottom of the fifth inning, 3-1 to the New York Mets, and the Cubs and Phillies enter tonight were deadlocked atop the NL wildcard standings. But they're only outpacing San Diego by one game. And the Marlins play the Padres in SoFla later tonight. So, man, there could be a lot of upheaval in the NL wildcard race here over the weekend. Thanks, Cubs. And the hell, Cincinnati, just lay down and die, please. And thank you.
1: Yeah, they are not, unfortunately. All right, we got two big college football games going on right now, and then we'll see how Oregon responds to that god-awful loss to Oklahoma State last week. They're playing Portland State. They are 58.5-point favorites. Yikes. Sorry, Portland State, they are going to get, you're going to get all their anger taken out on you. But number five, Miami, yep, with Darian Mensah, Malachi Toney, Mark Fletcher, maybe the best trio in college football, looking like an absolute wagon. 45 points against Stanford, 77 against Florida A&M. How are they backing it up? Playing on a non-Saturday for the third straight week at Wake Forest in the ACC. Well, not the ACC opener, but the second game for them in conference play. Miami leads at 21-7, under 4 minutes left to go in the second quarter. Darian Mensah, 17 of 17, Brad. He has not thrown an incomplete pass. 145 yards and two touchdowns. Malachi Toney, 7 catches, 63 yards. And Mark Fletcher's got 54 rushing yards and a touchdown. Meanwhile, for Wake, Gio Lopez, 6 of 10, 59 yards and a touchdown. But again, Miami, they've only stopped them once. So Wake Forest has their work cut out for them. And then a big one in Texas. All top 25 battle in Lubbock. And it's the road dog right now getting it done. Number 22, Houston, leading number 13, yep, Texas Tech, 10-0. He had a costly interception by Will Hammond, by Thomas Castellanos on a kind of a trick play for Texas Tech. It went terribly wrong. Houston has a 10-point lead on the road, Brad. So it looks like Miami's going to take care of business, but we might have the Red Raiders in massive trouble.
2: Yeah, you and I were talking up the Cougs this week. We liked them plus the 7.5. I mean, Texas Tech has had some serious issues. They have been a bit discombobulated offensively, which is really uncharacteristic for that school, which is usually known for having high-powered offenses. But, man, they are front-seat passengers on the struggle bus tonight offensively, as Houston with that 10-0 lead looking mighty fine and maybe, man, just maybe could be stealing a road dub there in Lubbock.
1: All right, Brad, enjoy your weekend, brother. Cannot wait for Monday at 6 p.m. Eastern. We'll have a weekend full of football to react to, my friend.
2: Cubs, you're killing me. Score some runs. I'm out.
1: 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I'm Pat Boyle. 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

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And as always, you can hear us on hundreds of local affiliates throughout North America. Phone number to join the show, 310-840-4910. You can also hit me up on Twitter at PatBoyle44. It's a Football Friday. Brad and I ran through the whole gamut every single game on Sunday for week 2 in the National Football League. We gave you all the injury news you needed to know, broke it down, X's and O's, gave you our best plays and the things to look out for. So if you want to weigh in on any game on Sunday, prediction, question that you have, hit me up, 310-840-4910. Or again, you can shoot me a tweet at PatBoyle44. We did our touchdown dance, put together a crew parlay for touchdown scorers on Sunday. We did our crew fantasy draft, gave you a couple scoreboard updates. We'll keep you updated on everything going on this Friday night, Major League Baseball, 9 days left to go in the regular season, and a very busy, jam-packed, awesome Friday night of college football with a top 25 battle in the Big 12. Between Texas Tech and Houston, Miami playing Wake Forest in a pretty decent ACC game, and then Oregon later tonight going up against what should be a doormat in Portland State. But either way, we'll keep you updated on all the scores on this Friday night. So let's actually do that here because we've got some big-time action going on right now. Mentioned briefly what Texas Tech did to start the game. So remember, Texas Tech was hoping Brennan Soresby was going to be their quarterback. Then he got caught up in the gambling allegations. Well, not allegations. I mean, you know,

0: the gambling that kind of took him down his college career. And so he was out. So they bring in Will Hammond to be their quarterback. And then also they brought Tommy Castellanos, who got a recent restraining order to be his fifth year of eligibility. He was at Florida State last year. Tommy Castellanos is now at Texas Tech. And they said they wanted to utilize him a little bit more. Texas Tech has him under center for the first play of the game for Texas Tech. And he throws an interception. He throws up like a Jimmy John's meatball sub trying to throw the football away. And he doesn't even throw it away. He throws a pick. Houston jumped up. They got a field goal on the opening drive. Then they turn that interception to a touchdown. They led it 10-0. Since then, Will Hammond looks pretty good. Led a touchdown. Castellanos has not been back on the field, by the way, since the pick. Will Hammond has led Texas Tech back into this game. They just scored a touchdown on a beautiful throw from Hammond. And just as of this very moment, they just stripped Connor Wegman from Houston. And the Texas Tech Red Raiders, ranked number 13 in the country, have the football back with a chance now to tie or take the lead early second quarter against number 22, Houston. So a couple of ranked Big 12 teams in the state of Texas going at it. And then Miami, we're on no-hitter alert, if you will. Yes, I know I'm talking about a college football game, but unless there was an incompletion in the last couple of seconds, there wasn't. Darian Mensah, who looks like the Heisman frontrunner through the first two games, him along with his receiver Malachi Toney, Darian Mensah has not thrown an incomplete pass, and there is one play left to go in the first half. He is 20 of 20 for 193 yards and two touchdowns. Number 5 Miami leads Wake Forest 21-7. They've got a fourth down, but there was an injury. There's 4 seconds left. I would assume they're going to kick the field goal here and to try to go up by 17. Wake Forest scored on their first drive. Since then, they have not found the same amount of success. So Wake Forest is going to have to find some way to stop Darian Mensah and to stop Malachi Toney. I mean, this kid is just absolutely electric. He just turned 19, and in the first half, he's got 10 catches for 111 yards. In the first half, incredible. Miami does kick the field goal, by the way, so it's 24-7. All right, so there's the two big college football games going on right now. 310-840-4910. Let's get producer Brandon Combs in the mix for a little hot or cold. Combsy, what's going on, man? Rough night for your Cubbies, it looks like.
1: Hey, man, I am sweating it out. Not going to lie. This is not good. I am not excited about only having a one-game lead on Arizona, being tied with Philly, who is losing to the Mets right now, thank God, and only being four out. I'm sorry, only one up on San Diego.
0: Lead on San Diego.
1: Only
0: yeah.
1: Four up on Arizona. I just, man, I'm concerned, and I'm overly concerned because I really want the Cubs to be playing a wild card round because, you know, I've got the greatest mother in the world who surprised me with game two tickets the other day for the wild card round, but they might not be at home. So those tickets would go out the window if the Cubs can't turn things around here.
0: That's crazy. That's amazing that your mom did that. And I was, and before you said that, I was going to ask, well, Combs, maybe if they drop down in the wild card standings, maybe it's not the worst thing. Like, would you rather play the Phillies? Or I know you'd play them either if you're the 4 or the 5, but if there's a chance that the Cubs drop to the 6, you know, you could be looking at a first-round matchup with the champions of the NL East, the Atlanta Braves, who have the third-best record in the National League right now. They would be the 3 seed. Is there any scenario you'd rather play the Braves, even though it would be on the road, or you definitely want that 4 seed, whether it's against the Phillies or the Padres or whoever, because you want the Cubs to be home, and obviously you want tickets to game 2?
1: Yeah, I mean, when I look at the matchups, I said this a couple of weeks ago. I said it might actually be better for the Cubs to finish 3rd in the wild card and go play the Braves in the first round than to have a short series against either, Philadelphia in Philadelphia. But, you know, look, I'd always rather the Cubs be playing at Wrigley, and they've just got a better chance when they play at Wrigley. And I just don't know, man. This team, it bugs me, right? Because the back end of the bullpen is not very good. The rotation is good as long as the Cubs don't score them early runs, because when the Cubs score them early runs, they come right out of the gate and allow runs themselves the next half inning. So it's just, it's one of those where, look, I, at this point, just get into the playoffs and we'll take our chances with whoever it is, and whatever happens, happens. I have zero expectations for this team in the playoffs. Zero. So that's where I'm at with them. And
0: zero.
1: If you have zero expectations, I think it actually makes it more fun, right? Like 2016, I had all the expectations in the world. And I did not enjoy that World Series run until it was over one bit whatsoever. I was so anxious.
0: Well, hold
1: so
0: on. You didn't enjoy it. You didn't enjoy it one bit in between the days of games during the World Series and the NLCS where you're no. like, hey, like, the Cubs have a chance to win the World Series. You couldn't enjoy any of that. It was just straight anxiety every day.
1: I was so anxious and so nervous. Game 7, the day of Game 7, I came home from work at 2 o'clock in the afternoon. I'll never forget it. Came home from work at 2 o'clock in the afternoon. I didn't sit down until Aroldis Chapman gave up that home run. I couldn't. I was pacing in the living room. I was running around with the kids outside. I was doing all sorts of stuff. I could not sit down. The Cubs are the one team. Everybody's got that one team. The one team that no matter what, if they lose it messes up your day, and if they win, it's a good day. The Cubs are that team for me. So that 2016 run was really tough to enjoy. This run, if they were to get to the World Series, I think would be more enjoyable because I really don't have that many expectations for this team heading into the postseason. I do think they could win a wild card series. I don't know that they could win a 7-game series against any of the really good teams in the National League.
0: So you're telling me 2016 NLCS, the Cubs only trailed in one point in that series. They lost games 2 and 3 to the Dodgers where they got shut out back-to-back games. Game 4, the next night, they respond with a 10-2 win. It's 2-2. Game 5, they win 8-4. You're telling me 3-2 up, going back to Wrigley Field for Game 6, which they eventually do go on and win 5-0. You're not excited? You're not excited? You're not like, wow.
1: I was happy when they won. Every round, I was happy. I was happy that night when they won. And then I was like, all right, well, you got the next one. And it, as a Cubs fan, look, you and you know, Red Sox fans probably know what I'm talking about. I know you don't, Mr. 27 World Series. You know, there's a lot of
0: the curse.
1: Fan bases out there. There's a lot of fan bases out there that know what I'm talking about. But you got out there and you would have a lead in a series, and they would always break your heart. That's what it was for the Cubs. That's what it was for me. That's why I lived through 2003 and Bartman and all of that stuff. I'll never forget how I felt when the Bartman thing happened. I thought for sure, Cubs coming back, Game 6 and 7, Kerry Wood on the mound, Mark Pryor on the mound. Like, there's no way they're dropping 2 games. And they did. And I'll never forget that feeling. So until they won it, until it was clinched in 2016, it was straight anxiety and straight panic. Yeah.
0: Okay. All right. But you're saying they have zero, you're giving zero expectations for the postseason if the Cubs do indeed make it. Which even then, you know, they got a 4-game cushion on the Diamondbacks. You're not going to be, you won't be like, you won't be anxious. You won't be nervous. You won't really care in a wild card. Let's say it's game 3 Phillies, like that day, you're going to be like, oh, well, I have no expectations. So honestly, I don't care. I'm not that nervous.
1: I'll not care,
0: but you won't be nervous or like stress ridden.
1: No.
0: Because you don't have expectations. Nope.
1: Not one bit. I think, to be honest with you, though, to be completely fair, even if this team was really good, even if this team doesn't blow lead after lead in the 5th inning, 6th inning, or later, and even if they were winning the NL Central and they were going, after 2016, I think all that anxiety went away. Because it was just like a monkey lifted off of your back, and you're just like, all right, we got one. All right, now let's go get another one. And, you know, they never got back there. I mean, went to 4 straight NLCS. That was awesome. Fun to watch. But even those following years, man, like I was able to enjoy the runs because there was just no, like, that monkey was gone.
0: Okay. All righty. Let's get to some hot or cold here, Combs.
1: All right, let's do it. Speaking of monkeys on the back, look, the NFL deals with a problem with CTE quite a bit, and we've talked about it before on this program, and we've heard people talk about it at length in other places as well, but this one got me today because I heard a story on the four-letter network from that guy, Pat McAfee, who says players are purposely tanking the baseline concussion protocol test at the beginning of the season. They take a test that gives them a baseline, doctors a baseline to judge when they are concussed and not when they are able to come back from concussion and all of that stuff. That's what this 30-question test does. But players are purposely tanking it so that they can get back on the field sooner after they have a concussion because they want to be on the field. So players purposely tanking the baseline concussion protocol test so they can get back from them faster is all time stupid, Pat. Hot or cold?
0: Yeah, hot. Yeah, I mean, it is all-time stupid, yes. If you're tanking the baseline concussion protocol test so that you basically lower your test scores so that if you do have a concussion or are suffering concussion-like symptoms, you have to take that test again, and again, you're actually experiencing concussion-like symptoms that are messing with your brain, so that if you do score poorly, maybe it's not that poorly, and it's like, all right, you know, this guy is, like, let's say 100% cleared of concussion symptoms. Maybe if you're 70% cleared, which would not clear you from the concussion protocol, maybe that would be good enough because you purposely tanked the concussion protocol test, the baseline score. Yeah, that is dumb because that you know, then you're subject to maybe getting another concussion, right? I mean, that's not it's physics. If you're not fully recovered from a concussion and you take a hit to the head again, more likely the chance that you suffer another concussion and potentially risk permanent damage to your brain. That being said, there's a caveat because Combs, I had to take these concussion tests in high school. When I played soccer, we had to take one right before school started. It was the you know, on the old school computer, you have to, like, you know, it's like gives you like different lights and like you have to follow the dot. And again, it's stuff that if your brain is impaired with a concussion, you don't do that well. And I remember taking this test and I'm like, this is stupid. I'm never going to get a concussion. And sometimes I would race through it, right? Like, I'm not purposely tanking. So I don't know. I think we have to maybe take McAfee's words with a couple of grains of salt. Are all these players going in there and they're like, screw this, I'm going to do bad on purpose so that I can get cleared if I do have a concussion? Or are they like most of us that have taken these kinds of tests before, where they just kind of rush through it because they're like, this is stupid, I'm not going to get a concussion, even though you play in the NFL. I think there's maybe some context that needs to be put in there. But when you mentioned it and I went back and saw some of the stuff, the clips on social media of him talking about it, he does seem to purport it as if players are intentionally tanking it so that they can clear concussion protocol if they have to later in the season. That would be stupid. We know CTE has become a massive problem for former players, and the NFL used to not do anything seriously to address it. So yeah, this would be pretty dumb if you are putting your own future in jeopardy.
1: Yeah, look, I don't think that McAfee tells this story on air if he doesn't have some proof or if he doesn't know that guys are doing this for a fact. And look, I'm not one of those. Like, I definitely believe CTE is a dangerous thing, and I definitely believe that the NFL has tried to curb it to some extent. I think, to be honest with you, my point of view, I think the guardian cap should be, they should find a way to implement that on all NFL helmets as a part of building and constructing the helmet. Like, if that's preventing CTE, if that's preventing concussions, if that's preventing head trauma, go and do it. Because we've seen too often, we've seen the Junior Seaus and the Jordan Davies and the Marshawn Nealands and the Aaron Hernandezes and the Dave Duersons who have ended their own life and have had CTE, and they haven't linked them directly to the CTE, but a lot of these people with CTE end up going through a lot of the same things and a lot of the same brain trauma. I mean, I'm a wrestling fan. I mean, I go all the way back to Chris Benoit, who had, from what doctors said after they looked at his brain, had the worst case of CTE they had ever seen. And what he did, like, this is a real thing. And if players aren't taking this seriously, and if players are just looking at this like, oh yeah, this will never happen to me. This is like going and driving 120 miles an hour down the expressway without your seatbelt on. And if you crash, great. You'll get ejected straight out the damn windshield. and die. Whereas opposed to having the seatbelt on and having an opportunity to survive. You are doing stuff at a high rate of speed. You are doing stuff that you know, and these athletes put their bodies and their brains and everything, their well-being after they retire on the line every single day. That's why you see some guys retiring early now, because they don't want to deal with this. They have kids, and then all of a sudden they're like, you know what? I want to be around. I don't want to be the guy with CTE, you know, 15, 20 years down the road. So they retire early. But these guys are failing tests purposely so they can get back out on the field quicker. First of all, not only is that stupid, but that's selfish to your family. That's selfish to your kids, to your wives, to your parents, to everybody who loves you, who wants to see you succeed, but also wants to have you around for the rest of your life and the rest of their lives. And to go and do something stupid like this, for any player that is doing this, it is all-time dumb, and you are probably one of the most selfish people that I've ever met in my entire life. For any player that is doing this, it boggles my mind that guys would do this knowing what CTE does to you.
0: I don't disagree, Combs. I will just play devil's advocate here. I agree with almost everything you said, you know, again, about how stupid it is if players are doing this, but I just think about the reality of the situation. Now, again, if it's a star quarterback who's already getting paid $40, $50 million a year doing this, then yeah, that's very stupid, especially all the guaranteed money you've already earned and will earn no matter how many concussions you get. I mean, look, we look at Tua, right? Tua's going to make more money no matter what happens this year in Atlanta. He's still getting paid by the Miami Dolphins. All that guaranteed money, like that's money he's already made no matter what. Even if he never plays another snap in the NFL, that contract with the Dolphins is going to keep paying him out. So, like, despite all the concussions he's had, hopefully he wasn't, you know, again, hopefully it's not like star quarterbacks that are doing this or star players. But think about how many players in the NFL are just barely hanging on to a 53-man roster spot. And if you've got a special teams player going into the season thinking, hey, man, I can't let a concussion or anything keep me off the field or slow me down. I can't give the team any reason to cut me, to be benched, to be sidelined. I got to try and fight, scrap, claw for every dollar I can make in this league because I don't know how long I'm going to be in it. And maybe it's those players, you know, the backup linebackers or third string safeties or special teams players. Maybe it's those players that maybe McAfee was referencing. Because they're like, all right, I don't care if I have a concussion, man, and I don't have to report it, and I don't have to get checked out, and or if I do have to take a concussion test, and you know, I can kind of match it up with this baseline test, and I'm good to go, so I don't have to miss any games, because this is my career, this is my longevity at stake, this is my family's career and future at stake, because I got to be able to put food on the table. I can't be retired at age 29. I can see why players would do it. It's not smart. It is selfish. But it's also, I think, maybe in some ways selfless that they're trying to do everything they can, literally put their bodies on the line, put their brains at stake if it means trying to provide for their families. So I can see why people, players would do it, even though I don't think it's smart. I agree with you 100%. It's not smart.
1: Like, I do understand that mentality, right? Look, I'm a Marine, and every military member, no matter what branch you are in, you sign a check that has an expiration date on it with your life. And at some point you could go to war and never come back. And we all know that that's the risk that we take. And it's the same thing for these NFL players. It's the same thing. Hey, we know what we're playing a dangerous game. We know we're getting ourselves into something that could hurt us and could hurt our future after we are done playing the game. But what you're doing by failing this test on purpose is you're telling me that football is more important than your life. And that is a bad view. That is a bad point of view, because I'll tell you right now, all of us that go that sign up for this and in the military, when we go to war, we know we can trust the person that's next to us because we all go through it together and we all have each other's backs no matter what. But if you're going to go out there and you're going to tell me that I have somebody that's standing next to me And he got in because, you know, oh, he lied about this or he lied about that and he shouldn't have been here. He's actually got really bad extreme asthma and he can't run. He can't do the things that we need to do to get away from the enemy. That puts everybody at risk. And that's the problem. And that's what these guys are doing. These guys are making it so that the guys behind them are more at risk by doing this. That is a problem. And the NFL needs to find a way to correct that.
0: How do you correct it, though? Like, is it, hey, like this baseline test score is just not satisfactory? Like, you need to be getting, I don't know, just to like use like a regular grading scale, like you need to be getting a 90, or you need to be getting a 95?
1: I think no matter what, I think it's got to be a mandatory 2 weeks. You get a concussion, you're out for a mandatory 2 weeks. Because here's the thing, like the Vikings were considering, like, yeah, they had Kyler Murray running stuff in practice this week. Yeah. And they were considering if he passes concussion protocol, allow him to play. All I could think about when I heard that yesterday was, man, if he takes one hit, like, this could be really bad on the field on Sunday.
0: This could be
1: two. It's not about the Bears beating the Vikings. Yeah, it's not about the Bears beating the Vikings at that point. It's about his quality of life, which is why when Tua took that, like, I begged and pleaded for Tua to just give it up, man. This isn't worth it. Your life is not worth this game. And I, at some point, I felt like we were going to watch him die on the field. Like, those are the things that we look at. And those are the things that when it comes to this, like, if the NFL wants to curb this, you just make it a mandatory amount of time out for a concussion. And then after that, the 2 weeks out, then you're going to find out whether or not you can get back. And then you can take your concussion test and all of that stuff, because that's how long it generally takes for somebody to come back from a concussion. Now, I know everybody's body heals differently and all of this other stuff, but I mean, 2 weeks for a concussion, I think that's, you know, with your brain on the line, man, come on. It's just not worth it.
0: 310-840-4910. Heavy stuff. Combs and I, there's no subject we won't talk about. 310-840-4910. When we come back, though, we're going to get you some baseball scoreboard updates on a busy Friday night with a lot of playoff implications. And also, can Yordan Alvarez win the Triple Crown? I feel like not enough people are talking about what's at stake here the final week of the season when it comes to the likely AL MVP, trying to do something that hasn't been done in nearly 15 years. That's producer Brandon Combs. I'm Pat Boyle. This is BetMGM Tonight on Westwood One Sports.
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0: Sports. I'm Pat Boyle. 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You can also hit me up on Twitter, at PatBoyle44. Let's get you a couple scoreboard updates here on a big Friday night in college football. Number 5, Miami, on the road at Wake Forest, leading the Demon Deacons 24-7. Wake Forest 3 and out to start the third quarter, so that's no bueno. And Miami, man, this offense is just ridiculous. It is just unbelievable. Darian Mensah has not thrown an incomplete pass. He's pitching a no-hitter. I mean, you can argue he's pitching a perfect game. 21 of 21, 200 yards, 2 touchdowns. Mark Fletcher, their running back, 83 yards and a touchdown. Malachi Toney, the incredible teenage receiver, 10 catches, 111 yards. Yikes. Yikes. All right, they're going to be a problem. And I wasn't all that sold on Miami to start the year. But and look, they really haven't played anybody formidable yet. It bears repeating. They played Stanford, Florida A&M, and now they're playing Wake Forest. They play Central Michigan next weekend. They don't even get somewhat. They'll get somewhat of a test when they go play Dabo Swinney and Clemson, and even then. We saw Dabo and Clemson get rocked by LSU the first week of the season. So I can just see it. I'm preparing for it. I'm ready for it. I'm ready for Miami to be 8-0 going up against the Notre Dame Fighting Irish. And I hope our friends at BetMGM make them the favorite. I really do. Because Notre Dame's going to serve them a slice of humble pie. I'm just going to have to wait. I'm just going to have to wait till November 7th for that to come. But until then, Darian Mensah and Miami, it looks like they're just going to put up video game numbers every single week. Meanwhile, all-ranked battle in the Big 12 in the heart of Texas. Number 22, Houston, at number 13, Texas Tech. And the Cougs just scored a touchdown to take the lead back. 46-yard touchdown pass from Connor Wegman to Kobe Young. And the Cougars take the lead back. This has been a back-and-forth affair. Houston went up 10-0 out of the gate. Texas Tech scored 2 unanswered touchdowns to get the lead for the first time. And then Houston just went right down the field and a near 50-yard touchdown pass on a beautiful catch. Over the shoulder, one kind of one-handed grab, pinned it against his shoulder pad. What a catch by Kobe Young. Houston leads Texas Tech again 17-14. And let's get producer Brandon Combs back in here because we got a couple more items on the hot or cold docket. But before we get there, because it is baseball related, Combs, what just happened at the end of the Cubs game?
1: Stuff that I can't say on FCC regulated airwaves. Like I just don't. It's inexcusable to end a game like that. You have Michael Bush on first base. You're down by 2. You have Ian Happ at the plate, who has already homered tonight. Granted, Ian Happ has not been stellar all year long. I understand that. But he is still the tying run at the plate. And he hits pretty well in Cincinnati. And Michael Bush, the slowest guy on the team, maybe, takes off and gets nailed at second base. Your run means nothing.
0: Yeah, why did he even do it? Did he think it was like defensive indifference?
1: Maybe he thought that, and if he went on his own thinking they were just going to give him the base, I would sit him the rest of the weekend. Because you can't make a decision like that. That cannot be a thing. You have to be held accountable for that. Especially, not only one, you're trying to be a playoff team, but two, now that loss right there, if San Diego wins tonight, and if the Mets hang on to beat the Phillies, we have a 3-way tie for the top wildcard spot in the National League.
0: Wow. And the Mets are leading the Phillies 6-3.
1: It's inexcusable. And you're losing to the Reds. I mean, I told you this last week, did I not? The Reds always beat the Cubs. The Cubs do not have an easy schedule the rest of the way. It is tough. I can see a world where the Cubs don't even make the playoffs, even though they still have a 4-game lead on the Arizona Diamondbacks.
0: That would have to be a monumental collapse.
1: It would. But I just, when you're doing stupid stuff like that, you just don't deserve to win. You just don't. That's just that is an inexcusable. You learn that in Little League. You cannot make the final out like that when your run means nothing. I'm baffled.
0: And again, was that his decision to run on his own, or was that Craig Counsell, or did the Cubs put that on? Just like, hey, go take second base. Who's the third base coach for the Cubs? That's something that obviously you got to get an answer to, because if he did it on his own, I agree with you.
1: If that's the coaching staff, I have bigger questions. And if that's the coaching staff that sent him, just unbelievable. Just you can't end up a game like that. If you had the lead three times in this game and you blew it. So it's tough. It's a tough loss.
0: Yikes. All right. Combs, what do we got next for hot or cold?
1: Oh, hot or cold. Combs is going to jump off a bridge. Hot or cold, Yordan Alvarez wins the American League Triple Crown.
0: Hot because I want to see it. I mean, it feels like he's got less than a 50-50 shot in all reality. By the way, the Astros trailed the Braves 2-1 in the sixth. Alvarez tonight walked in the first, then he doubled in the left, and he scored a run. Going into tonight, though, and I don't know if the MLB.com stats leaderboard updates as the games go on, but either way, at worst, heading into the night, Yordan Alvarez tied for first with batting average with Chandler Simpson of the Rays. They're both hitting .311. In the home runs, Yordan Alvarez one behind Junior Caminero of the Rays. Caminero's got 41. Alvarez has 40. The RBI department is where I really worry most. Pete Alonso, thanks to the Mets, now leads the American League with 102 RBIs. Yordan Alvarez second with 99. Again, last Triple Crown winner in Major League Baseball was Miguel Cabrera in 2012 with the Detroit Tigers. So Yordan Alvarez is this close to doing something we haven't seen in 14 years. Can he catch and overtake Caminero in the home run department? I do. I think he can. But I just think he's going to have trouble trying to catch Alonso. He's three RBIs behind with only 9 days left to go in the regular season. Plus, he's got to have a better average than Simpson. He's got to catch Caminero in the home run department. He's got to have at least four more RBIs than Alonso here. It feels unlikely. Feels unlikely, but I'm rooting for him to do it. I'm hoping he does do it. You know, Yordan Alvarez was not involved with the trash can cheaters that were the Houston Astros. So I don't really feel all that, you know, I don't feel hatred towards him like I do Correa and Altuve and the Astros players that were on the team. So I would like to see history get made, but I feel like it's unlikely. I would say my head says cold. He does not win the Triple Crown. My heart says hot. He does win the Triple Crown.
1: Yeah, and correct me if I'm wrong. When Miggy won it, didn't Miggy lead all of the leagues in the three, right? It wasn't just the American League. Didn't he lead all of baseball in all three categories? I know he hit like .330 that year.
0: Let's see. No, Melky Cabrera led Major League Baseball with a .346 batting average that year, but Miggy did lead major leagues in home runs and RBIs.
1: Okay, yeah, there were three that year.
0: Melky, Joey Votto, and Buster Posey all had a better batting average than Miggy that year.
1: Okay, but still, I mean, Miggy was ridiculous. Look, I don't think he wins the Triple Crown just because right now I don't think that's his focus. His focus is getting the Astros to the playoffs. His focus is maybe winning the AL West. His focus is maybe even hell if the White Sox and the Cleveland Guardians start screwing up, maybe even getting the 2 seed as a team that's just barely over .500. So that's why I don't think that he wins it. I don't think that's his focus. His focus is doing whatever it takes to win baseball games, not necessarily how many home runs do I need to catch Junior, how many RBIs do I need to catch Pete, and all that. I mean, batting average will take care of itself because he does have to hit the ball and get on base, but he's going to be willing to take more walks here down the stretch because it's going to put his team in a better position to win. So that's why I don't think that he wins the American League Triple Crown.
0: Combs, do you know who the Astros finished the season with and in what ballpark?
1: You're going to tell me. The way you're asking this, I'm guessing it is either the A's or I am guessing it is the Colorado Rockies. It's one of the two.
0: It is the A's with a four-game set in Sacramento, the final four games of the season.
1: Mm.
0: Wait, they got nothing to play for. Now, again, the series before that. Yeah.
1: He might go 12 for 12 in that series with 12 bombs.
0: Yep. Now, again, the A's could be petty, and they're like, hey, division rivals, screw that. We're not even going to pitch to the guy. Screw him. We're not going to throw him anything good. But if they do pitch to him because they're the A's and, you know, they don't care if Yordan Alvarez wins the Triple Crown, then, yeah, in that ballpark against that pitching staff, yeah, he absolutely could. Absolutely could.
1: That's interesting. And just by proxy, because the Astros are still going to have something to play for.
0: Oh, I mean, for sure.
1: They're going to have something to play for up until the final game of the season. So, just by him trying to win, I mean, that could be a thing. But I do think he's going to be a lot more patient at the plate, too, because the end goal is to win the games. Because down the stretch here, they're going to matter all the way up until the final day of the season.
0: That's right. 310-840-4910. When we come back, feels like the Yankees season is on the ropes. I'll explain. That's producer Brandon Combs. I'm Pat Boyle. This is BetMGM Tonight on Westwood One Sports.
2: 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Coach Joe Brady's career is off to a great start. Is this the year Buffalo finally gets over the hump and wins the big one? Westwood One Sports.
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0: Oh, welcome on back. 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I'm Pat Boyle. Phone number to join the show, 310-840-4910. Apologies for the depression that I, you know, in the tone of my voice here, but Aaron Judge back on the injured list with a right calf strain, and the Yankee season is on the ropes. I mean, the Yankee season's in jeopardy. There's no other way to say it. Aaron Boone spoke today and said, "I don't know." Quote, "I don't have a timeline on him. He's on the IL now. I'm not going to predict anything. He's getting treated, and we'll see what transpires." Cody Bellinger said, quote, "It hurts. We all know he's the best hitter in the game, but for us in here, the mindset is that we're going to have to find a way. I think the talent in this locker room speaks for itself, and I'm fully confident that we have enough talent in here to go out and beat anybody." Just the way that Boone spoke and the way that Bellinger spoke, I mean, I'm hopeful. I'm usually a pretty optimistic guy. I'm hopeful. I'm not confident that Aaron Judge suits up the rest of this year. You know, and again, seemed like we avoided the worst of it when, you know, Judge initially said he wasn't going to get treatment. But whatever happened, he's on the 10-day IL now, and it's a right calf strain. And he's on the 10-day IL. So again, they could backdate this, the Yankees could, to Thursday. And the earliest Judge could return is the regular season finale on September 27th. Unlikely they would do that. And unless they catch the Tampa Bay Rays, which again, very, very unlikely. Let's see what the Tampa Bay Rays are doing right now. They're losing to the Red Sox, so that's good. But the Yankees are playing the Diamondbacks, who are fighting for their playoff lives. The Yankees entered today 5 games back. So even if the Red Sox hold on, it would be 4.5. Yankees have to win a minimum of 2 out of 3. Like, they got to hope that it's a 2-game difference when they play the Rays for a 4-game set next week. And even then, without Aaron Judge and the way that they've played Tampa Bay over the years, I'm not confident that Yankees win 3 out of 4 or, God forbid, sweep and completely take over the division. So in all likelihood, they're going to be in the wild card round, which starts in less than 2 weeks from now. The wild card round is Tuesday, Wednesday, Thursday, September 29th, the 30th, and October 1st. So playoff baseball is in 11 days from now. It's a grade one calf strain. Well, hold on, Pat, because in the past, guys that have look, this is Judge. This is the Yankees. They're not going to rush him back and risk a torn Achilles for a best two out of three wild card series. I know that sounds terrible when I say it like that, but like, think about it. Potentially risking a torn Achilles for Aaron Judge and having him miss all of the 2027 season, if there is one. The Yankees won't do it until he's 100%. Because they got him back from the IL. They decided no rehab assignments. They decided let's ramp him up like it's spring training. And he gets hurt. And it's a grade one calf strain. Now again, Giancarlo Stanton had a calf strain in April. He still hasn't returned. That's Giancarlo Stanton, though. The guy's made out of glass. Aaron Judge, again, we've seen some freak injuries for him. The broken hand. The big right toe injuries in the stupid slab of wall in the Dodgers outfield a couple years ago, and then a stress fracture in his right rib. You know, he's not a guy that's had a lot of like soft tissue issues over the years. So without Judge, Yankees ain't winning anything. Maybe they could beat the Red Sox because it's a 2 out of 3 and it's at home. Maybe they, you know, Schlittler can just go out and dominate, and then, you know, a game three, maybe Fried or Cole can dominate. Like, that's what you're hoping for. Because this lineup without Aaron Judge is abysmal. It's mediocre. I mean, you're hoping that you could pitch well enough and maybe one swing from Ben Rice or one swing from Bellinger or one swing from Luis Garcia can win a ball game. But if Aaron Judge does not return the rest of the year, the Yankees aren't winning a World Series. You know, you don't need a genius to tell you that. So, fingers crossed, not going to hold my breath, but fingers crossed that Judge can come back by the time that likely wild card series starts against the Red Sox and the playoffs begin. Even if he doesn't, you know, really fingers crossed they can win that series. Maybe by then he'd be good enough to return for what would likely be the ALDS against the Tampa Bay Rays, but feels like the Yankees season just got hit with a standing eight count today with Aaron Judge going on the injured list. Okay. All right. We got to shake that negativity clean because me and Combs are going head-to-head for college football or against the spread picks for week 3 is up next. 310-840-4910. I'm Pat Boyle. 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
6: 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Final hour, open phone lines. We ran through every single one of the Week 2 National Football League games on Sunday. Injury news, broke down the X's and O's, the biggest things you need to look out for, and our favorite plays for all those games. So if you have any questions, any takes, any predictions for Week 2 in the NFL, give us a call, give us a text, 310-840-4910. We've also been keeping you updated here on the baseball scores tonight and college football. So let's do that really quickly. And then Combs and I will preview week 3 college football. We'll go head to head with our picks and obviously break down each of the big games of the weekend as well. But before we do that, right now, number 5, Miami leading Wake Forest 31-13 in Winston-Salem. And Darian Mensah, the no-hitter is over. He just threw his first incomplete pass of the ball game. He completed his first 24 passes. They had just shown, I'm watching the game, they just showed the graphic. He was getting close to, I think, either the all-time school record. It couldn't have been the NCAA record. That's probably at least 30 passes, I would have to guess. But either way, he just had to throw the ball away before taking a big sack. So his first incompletion, but still, Miami's offense, need them to play a formidable foe on defense because, you know, they've just put up video game numbers against everybody they place, everybody they play. 45 against Stanford, 77 against Florida A&M. They've got 31 tonight on Wake Forest. And Darian Mensah, 24 of 25, 213 yards and 3 touchdowns. Mark Fletcher's got 83 rushing yards and a touchdown. And then maybe the biggest stud of them all on this team is Malachi Toney, who you can argue he deserves the Heisman just as much as Darian Mensah through the first 3 games of the year. 11 catches, 113 yards, and a touchdown. Incredible. Wake Forest did just get a stop, though, so maybe they can make this a little bit interesting if they can score. Again, number 5 Miami leads Wake Forest 31-13. The real good game is a couple of ranked teams in the heart of Texas. Big 12 battle. Number 22 Houston on the road in Lubbock, leading number 13 Texas Tech 17-14. Connor Wegman, 154 passing yards and 2 touchdowns. Kobe Young had a remarkable 46-yard touchdown catch. Meanwhile, for Texas Tech, they gave the start to Thomas Castellanos, former Florida State quarterback who got the restraining order so he could play his 5th year of eligibility. They had him start the first play of the game or his first pass, throws an interception, hasn't played since. Or actually, I think he did actually run in a touchdown.

0: on a little like goal line jumbo package. But since then, Will Hammond has brought Texas Tech back into the game. They started down 10-0. Will Hammond, 143 yards, a touchdown, and a pick as well. But Texas Tech has the football to start the third quarter, down 3 against Houston. And then in 30 minutes from now, number 21, Oregon, licking their wounds, trying to clip their wings back together. They will get doormat Portland State, and they're 58.5-point favorites. So, yeah, there's that. We gave you some baseball scores. The Cubbies lost in a brutal fashion. Michael Busch, who is not the fleetest of foot at all. I guess maybe he thought he was getting second on defensive indifference. Tying run was at the plate. He gets thrown out, caught stealing to end the game. Cubs lose to the Reds 6-4. Mets beat the Phillies 6-3. So both of those teams tied for the top wild card spot. Both lose. That's music to the ears of the Arizona Diamondbacks, and it's music to the ears of the San Diego Padres. Padres are scoreless with the Marlins in the bottom of the second, but the Yankees just hung a 5 spot on the D-backs in the first inning. No Aaron Judge. Went on the 10-day IL with the calf strain. Just told you that basically I'm depressed because of it, because I'm not confident that he suits up again the rest of the year. But the Yankees put up a 5 spot, and they do it with a bunch of singles and walks. So they're up 5-0 on the Diamondbacks, and I know that's music to the ears of Cubs fan producer Brandon Combs and the rest of our crew, VP Monty as well. Okay, 310-840-4910. Let's get producer Brandon Combs in here so we can go head-to-head on our college football picks. Combs, through 2 weeks, give the people our records and tee us up here for the first of 10 games that we're going to pick against each other or with each other.
1: Yeah, so through 2 weeks, Pat, last week you were 6-4. That brought your record overall to 12-8, and I was 7-3, so I picked up a game on you. My overall record now is 15-5, so I'm 3 games ahead of you. Head-to-head, you were 2-3, I was 3-2. Overall, 6-3, you are 3-6, so some ground to make up. The games you're losing are the ones that we're picking head to head. So those are the ones that you know, might wanna start rethinking some things. Maybe copying me a little bit or something. I don't know.
0: No, well I bring, you know, we have the list of games. You have yours filled out. I don't even look at them. I hide them. I bring the window all the way to the right side of my my screen, and then I go ahead and make my picks, and then I see how many we actually line up on. You'll never find me being like, ooh, well, I got to stay within reaching distance. Let me take the same pick here as Combs. Never. Never.
1: Never. All right, let's go with the first game. Northern Iowa at the Pride of Monty's, the Iowa Hawkeyes at Kinnick Stadium. I will actually be there tomorrow at a rainy Kinnick Stadium. Iowa is a 40.5-point favorite over Northern Iowa. Where are you going?
0: I love that, you know, there's so many good games to pick from. Just kidding. There's actually not. There's like 11 teams that are at least a 4-touchdown favorite on Saturday. So, yeah, right out the bat, we get a 40-point spread that you're giving me to choose from. The Fighting Northern Iowa Panthers. Look, I'm just we have a couple of bullet points to go off of. They lost by 10 to Eastern Washington in week one. Eastern Washington lost to South Dakota by 18, and they lost to Northern Arizona by 7. And then Northern Iowa, I saw they beat Drake 56-14. I was like, all right, that's an impressive win. Drake lost to South Dakota Mines. I don't even know what that means. I don't know what kind of division that is. And they lost to Montana 45-10. So I'm going to say Northern Iowa might be one of the worst teams in college football. The Hawkeyes, again, it's a 40-point spread. Do they score 40? They beat Northern Illinois earlier this year 40-0. They're going to have to score at least 41. But the fact that Northern Iowa, they were giving up points in boatloads to, like, fringe FBS teams, I guess I'll go with the Hawkeyes here because I feel like their defense maybe only gives up 3 or 7 points. So, please, Iowa. Maybe for the first time in school history, Monty, can they score 50? Can they score 50 points here? I'll take the Hawkeyes.
1: Don't steal my thunder. Don't steal my thunder because I am also on the Hawkeyes. And I was going to say, I'm going to go one step further. I think they put up a 50 burger. Maybe even, maybe even, dare I say, Monty, Michael Montgomery, the goatee, batters-box.com. Dare I say the 60 burger? 60 points for the Iowa Hawkeyes offense? I think it's possible. Give me
0: Iowa.
1: Know
0: the last time,
1: Iowa big.
0: Yeah, you know the last time they scored 50 points was actually also the last time they scored 60 points. Monty, do you remember who they scored 60 points against? It was in 2018.
2: I don't remember who they scored 60. The first 50 that came to mind was 2018, I believe, against Ohio State at Kinnick Stadium when they won like 54-22, I thought.
0: They beat Ohio State 54-22 in the last decade?
2: Yeah. Nate Stanley threw five touchdowns, Amani Hooker.
0: Wow, you're right.
2: Took a pick six back off JT Barrett in the first play of the game. Never forget it.
0: 524. Ohio State was number six in the country.
2: Yup.
0: All right. Well, the last time they scored 60 was actually against Brad's Illinois. They beat them 63-0 November of 2018. They have scored 60 before. Maybe they score 60 tomorrow. Yeah, we're both on Iowa.
1: Yes, absolutely.
0: Okay. So we will, we'll flop back and forth. I'll go first, then you go first. So I'll tee you up for this one here, Combs. Let's see if we're aligned on our favorite team, the Notre Dame Fighting Irish, up to number three in the country in the AP poll, hosting, they're renewing the rivalry with Sparty. Michigan State comes to Notre Dame Stadium tomorrow night, primetime game, 7:30 Eastern. Notre Dame 2-0, Michigan State 2-0. They beat Toledo by 10 and then crushed Eastern Michigan 35-7. The Irish 29.5-point favorites. Combs, who are you siding with?
1: Yeah, look, this is the game that is going to judge for me how much I can trust Notre Dame against the spread the rest of the year. Because this is typically the game where they win, but they don't necessarily cover. Like, they do enough to win the game. They win by 16, 17 points, something like that, but they just don't cover the 29.5. So I'm going to go with Michigan State. And this is the one time where I make a pick, and I hope that I'm wrong. Because I hope that Notre Dame wins this game by 40. I hope they win it by 50. I hope that they make a statement, and they just run roughshod over Michigan State, and they prove a point. And then for me, I probably don't pick against them against the spread the rest of the season. But this time, because this is normally a game that Marcus Freeman's boys, they'll win. But they don't necessarily put them away like they should put them away. So that's why I'm going with Michigan State.
0: I'm going with Sparty as well. It's too many points. And Combs, I don't know if you saw the weather forecast tomorrow for South Bend. It doesn't look great. It's supposed to rain all day long. Could rain tomorrow night. Yeah, it could rain tomorrow night as well. And so Notre Dame, the better of the two passing teams, if this becomes a dirty, rainy game, I mean, again, it levels the playing field even just a little bit here. So that doesn't make me confident they're going to win by 30. I also think Pat Fitzgerald's a heck of a head coach. And so far, they've taken care of business through their first two games. Alessio Milivojevic, their quarterback. Say that five times fast. Milivojevic. Their quarterback, he's looked pretty good. Again, they really haven't played. I mean, Toledo's a decent team. You know, I remember you had Toledo in the first week of the season. They were able to beat him by 10, and then they crushed Eastern Michigan. Milivojevic has looked pretty He's looked pretty good. So, again, yeah, this just feels like Notre Dame wins this comfortably, hopefully, by like 17, 20, 24. But to win it by 30, that's a lot, man. And in the rainy conditions, I don't think it's going to happen. I'll take Michigan State, but it better be an easy win for Notre Dame, I'll tell you that much.
1: Yeah, no, completely agreed with you there. All right, Georgia, a 24.5-point favorite on the road against the first SEC team they're going to see this year, Arkansas. Where are you going with that?
0: I'm going to hold my nose and take Arkansas. It feels like Georgia flipped the script from what they normally do early on in the season, where they play these cupcake teams and they struggle to like completely annihilate them. They didn't do that this year. They blew out Tennessee State 63-3 and beat Western Kentucky 70-20. Arkansas's defense is god awful. They're still as bad as they were last year. I took them to cover against Utah last week. My God, how pathetic was that? They lost 43-10, and the game just got away from them quickly because of well, not really even turnovers, but they went for it a couple times on fourth down, and they just, I mean, the game just got away from them, you know? And Utah did a great job of running the football, controlling the clock. And, you know, again, Arkansas, the game was over before they really had a chance. You know, they missed a field goal after a lengthy drive. Something tells me that the Razorbacks can at least score some points in this game against Georgia. Gunnar Stockton in the offense looks incredible. I think Georgia's going to put up like 45 to 50 points. But I feel like Arkansas might be able to score 21, 24, maybe even 28. If this game becomes a fast-paced shootout and Georgia's like, all right, doesn't matter. We're just going to keep putting up points and points and points. And Arkansas has just got to throw. I could see a backdoor cover. I could see Georgia being up like 28-35 at the half, and somehow Arkansas, like, you know, playing against the Georgia backups, gets this one close. So I don't like it, but I feel like Georgia is a team you can't really trust until they're in the big games. This is not a big game for them. Not necessarily a look-ahead spot. They play Oklahoma next week. It's not like they play Bama or Ole Miss, but I'll take Arkansas here. They're at home. Can they keep it within 24? I hope so.
1: You're crazy. Georgia's been an absolute buzzsaw. Arkansas just got completely annihilated by Utah. Georgia is way, way better than Utah. This Georgia team is just rolling on all cylinders right now. Offensively, they are sparked. I mean, outscoring their opponents 133-20. I mean, are you 23? Are you kidding me? Like, this team is not slowing down. Not for an Arkansas team, that's for sure. Georgia rolls, and they roll big. Big, maybe even by double the spread.
0: Wow. Well, I mean, again, Arkansas was on the road last week. They are back at home. Georgia played Western Kentucky and Tennessee State. Not that Arkansas is good. Their defense is terrible. But I think they can stay within 24. I think they can stay within 24. All right, Combs. Next up, another SEC battle. Kentucky, Wildcats, 1-1 on the season. After they beat Youngstown State, they were in it against Bama. And that game got away quick. They were winning at the half 17-13. Alabama outscored them 32-0 in the second half to beat them 45-17. They go to College Station to take on number 9, Texas A&M, Mike Elko, and their quarterback, Marcel Reed, and the Aggies of Texas A&M, 16.5-point favorites. Combs, who's the pick in this one?
1: Yeah, you know, the offensive line for Texas A&M gives me a little bit of pause for concern when they're going up against really good programs and really good teams. However, this is not Kentucky basketball. This is Kentucky football. I think that Texas A&M rolls at College Station. I think that they beat Kentucky probably by 24, maybe even more than that. I like this Texas A&M team quite a bit. And I think that their offensive line holds up just fine against a Kentucky defense that's not exactly stout.
0: Yeah, I'm going to go with A&M only because they're home. And I think their defense will be able to cause some turnovers. And that's what really did Kentucky in last week was Kenny Minchie not being able to protect the football. You know, again, here's how the second half went. Even the first couple of drives, I mean, Alabama went 3-and-out. Then they had to kick a field goal. It was 17-16 midway through the third quarter. Then Kentucky fumbled. Alabama touchdown. Kentucky turns it over on downs. Alabama touchdown. Kentucky 3-and-out, Alabama touchdown. Kentucky turnover on downs, Alabama touchdown. Kentucky fumble, ball game. Can they take care of the football? Well, against an A&M team that we know how to wreak havoc. I think turnovers could be the name of thy game again tomorrow. So I'll take the Aggies here to cover as well. Give me Texas A&M minus the 16.5.
1: Yeah, it's just so hard to win at College Station, man, especially for a team like Kentucky. And then losing the way that you lost to Alabama, I mean, that's just a spirit breaker. So, yeah, I'm with you there. All right, Florida State at Alabama. Alabama, a 19.5-point favorite against the Seminoles. What you got?
0: Oof, hold my nose here again. Give me the Seminoles. I mean, I know that so much has changed from last year when they beat Alabama by double digits. That game was also in Tallahassee. And so this one is in Tuscaloosa. And yes, Florida State, they were everybody's butt of the joke when they had everything go their way. SMU turned over 4 times, had a power outage, and they still couldn't beat SMU. Now they got to go on the road. We saw how the way Bama closed that game against Kentucky. But look, I still think Alabama is – they've got some pockmarks defensively, right? I mean, they gave up 17 points at half against Kentucky. East Carolina moved the football decently well against them. Florida State's defense doesn't look all that good, but I think offensively, I think Ashton Daniels is going to be able to have some success. And they got a decent, really decent run game with Usman Kroma. So I think, yeah, we're not getting a repeat of last year's upset, but Florida State will be able to score 17-plus points in this one, and I think that keeps them in the cover zone. So give me the Seminoles plus the 19.5.
1: Yeah, Florida State's bad, man. They're just so bad. I like if this was 24, if this was 27, something like that, I might have a problem taking Alabama to cover. 19.5 in Tuscaloosa. I just think that they roll Florida State. I think they win this game by 3 touchdowns or more. So yeah, I'm gonna have to go with Alabama here. I don't love it, because I don't love Alabama the way that they've looked so far this year. I am not sold on Alabama just yet, but the way that Kentucky hung with them last week, I think that they want to come out and they want to prove a point. And I think Florida State's a team that you can come out and prove a point against.
0: Okay. All right, Combs. Let's go to New Jersey. Let's go to my neck of the woods, Piscataway. I was there last weekend. Rutgers women's volleyball won in straight sets. They won 4 games, 4 matches in the span of 5 days. They got a good program. Football team, I mean, you got to hope that you show some pride tomorrow. That's all I'm going to say. Number 12 USC, Lincoln Riley and Jaden Mayava coming to town. Number 12 USC, 3-0. Haven't played anybody yet. Beat San Jose State, beat Fresno State, and beat Louisiana. Although they've only covered 1 of the 3 so far. Rutgers, 30-point favorites, lost to UMass. And then hung tough, but still lost to Boston College. Rutgers 0-2, USC 3-0, and the Trojans 21.5-point favorites tomorrow. National TV game, CBS, 3:30 p.m. Eastern. USC, 21.5-point favorites. Combs, can RU chop away and keep it close? What do you think?
1: No, they can't. Look, this Rutgers team is bad. Greg Schiano is out of a job, if not before the end of this season, at least by at the end of this season. He's looking for work somewhere else, because this Rutgers team is horrendous. And I've watched both of their games so far this season, and I don't see any way they stop this USC offense. I think the USC is going to put up a ton of points here. It's funny that you said that USC hasn't played anybody yet, because after this one, they still wouldn't have played anybody. So give me USC to cover.
0: Yeah, I mean, look, their defense stinks, USC. They gave up 30 to Louisiana. They gave up 26 to San Jose State. All those, 2 of those 3 were at home. Okay, is going to Rutgers now, are they like pumped up for this game? Are they fired up? Are they just going to be like, all right, we'll take care of business. The offense will do its thing. And all right, we'll play a little prevent defense. If the defense gets some stops, great. Now, is it a potential look-ahead spot tomorrow for them? They're playing Oregon next week at home in prime time. I want to take Rutgers. I really do. I just can't, man. I can't. Not with the product that they've showed in the first 2 games here. I can't do it. So I'll take USC, but I'm rooting for the Scarlet Knights. I'm rooting for them to keep this close. But if, like, again, just like you used the argument last game, if this was like 27, 28, I would take the Scarlet Knights. It's 21.5. I just don't know how they stop USC. They couldn't stop UMass. They had trouble stopping Boston College for the first 3 quarters of the game. This USC offense, it's like, and don't get me wrong, Rutgers fans, they're great, but like they're not like creating problems for USC's offense. I'm sorry, it's just the truth. So I'll take the Trojans. I'll take USC. I think they win big.
1: You had me thinking for a second there. You might actually really want to take Rutgers, because there's no way you take Rutgers in that spot at all whatsoever. All right,
0: let's take a break here, because we still got a couple of games left to go. So we'll go to one of the probably the second best game of the day, SMU Louisville, and then Michigan back as another massive favorite. Can they take care of business? And then it's the border battle, West Virginia, Virginia. We'll focus on all 3 of those games and still to come We've got the big granddaddy tomorrow night, LSU Ole Miss. We will hit you hot and heavy for that game. So stay tuned. All the biggest games of this weekend for college football, we're breaking them down. That's producer Brandon Combs. I'm Pat Boyle, 310-840-4910. 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
3: 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Can the Patriots, Rams, and Broncos avoid the dreaded 0-2 hole and a nearly 90% chance of missing the playoffs? Westwood One Sports.
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0: BetMGM tonight, Westwood One Sports. Got to let that one play a little bit longer. 310-840-4910. I'm Pat Boyle. You can call, you can text. You can also hit me up on Twitter at PatBoyle44. Let's get you a quick update here. It ain't done just yet in Winston-Salem. Wake Forest hanging around. 3-score underdogs against number 5 Miami, and that electric offense for Darian Mensah and Malachi Toney. They hadn't put a foot wrong about 30 minutes ago. And since then, Darian Mensah started the game 24 of 24. Miami's offense has done nothing their last three possessions. They lead at 33-20. Wake Forest has the football back with 11:30 left to go in the fourth quarter. If they can score here, it'd be a 1-score game. So we'll keep you posted on that. And then meanwhile, we got a great battle going on in Lubbock. Number 22, Houston, on the road. Led at one point, 10-0 after the first quarter. Number 13, Texas Tech, has battled back, and it's gone back and forth. Right now, number 13, Texas Tech, the Red Raiders, lead Houston 21-20 with a minute left to go in the third quarter. And on the last drive, Texas Tech just went for it on 4th and 3 from the Houston 29, and a great breakup by the Houston defense creates a turnover on downs on what would have been a catch and a first down. Houston, one of their defenders came in and just wrecked the intended receiver for Texas Tech. So the Cougs get the turnover. Texas Tech passes on what would have been a 47-yard field goal. Houston's got it down 1 in their own side of the field. Minute to go in the third quarter. All right, 310-840-4910. Let's get back to the task at hand. Me and producer Brandon Combs going head-to-head on 10 college football games, as we do every week. Combs leads me by 3 picks after 2 weeks. Combs, the battle of the week in the ACC. It's number 16 SMU at number 23 Louisville. The Mustangs 2-0. They survived a sloppy performance from Kevin Jennings in that power outage affected game in Tallahassee. They beat Florida State. Then they crushed UC Davis. Meanwhile, Louisville hung tough with Trinidad Chambliss and Ole Miss, took them down to the wire, but lost by a field goal. And then they crushed Villanova 59-13. So I forget who picks first here. Is it you or me?
1: We can start all over. I'll pick first here. I'm going to
0: Louisville, 1.5 favorite. It's essentially a pick 'em, but it is 1.5 in case they win by 1. Who are you going with, Combs?
1: Yeah, look, I know a lot of people are talking about Louisville's defense and how are they going to be able to contain SMU, but I don't think it comes down to that. I think it's whether or not SMU can slow down Louisville's offense. I think Louisville has a very underrated offense. I like this team quite a bit, and I think that they can hang with anybody in the country, especially when they are at home. This Louisville team plays very well at home, and I haven't been overly impressed with what I've seen from SMU so far, so yeah, I do think that this is going to be a shootout. And whenever, you know, there's a shootout, normally I would say take the points. But in this case, I'm giving them up just because Louisville at home is just a team that always seems to find a way. I think they win this game by a field goal.
0: Yeah, I'm on Louisville as well. I think this is a massive spot for Jeff Brohm to get his first win over Rhett Lashley. I like SMU. Got a lot of respect for them. It's a damn shame that neither one of these teams play Miami in the regular season, because this is probably going to determine who gets to the ACC title game to play the Miami Hurricanes come December. So kind of their seasons feel like they're on the line here. Incredible that we get this game tomorrow. Unfortunate, I guess, for both sides that it comes this early. I'm going with the Cardinals, though. I think Kevin Jennings, he's great. He's awesome. This SMU offense is awesome. But, man, they were so sloppy against Florida State, and I feel like some turnovers could rear their ugly head tomorrow. Louisville, they already seen an offense better than this when they played Trinidad Chambliss and Ole Miss, and they were able to hang tough. They gave up 41, but they were able to score a boatload of points on their own. I've been surprised, pleasantly surprised, with Lincoln Kienholz so far elevating this Louisville offense. So I think Jeff Brohm scores a massive win tomorrow. Louisville takes down SMU. I'm rolling with the Cardinals as well, Combs.
1: Yeah, it's a solid. I mean, it's going to be a fun game. And it's just a solid pick with Louisville at home. They're very hard to pick against. All right, let's move on. UTEP, University of Texas, El Paso, at Michigan, at the Big House. Michigan, again, a huge favorite against a team that they should beat by a lot of points. 34.5. Can Bryce Underwood and the boys be consistent? Pat, where are you going?
0: Damn. Just sorry, by the way. Wake Forest had a 4th and 5 in the red zone, and they're not able to convert. That would have made it a one-score game if they were able to come up with that catch to score the touchdown. But Miami stays up by 2 scores. I'm going with UTEP. I mean, come on. Fool me once, shame on you. Fool me twice, shame on me. After what I saw Michigan against Western Michigan, then we were all on Oklahoma. They win that. How fitting would it be to jump right back on the Wolverines and they win this game by 20 or 28 or even less, and they don't cover? UTEP's not great. They already got bludgeoned by Oklahoma 51-0. They did bounce back and beat up on Texas Southern 51-10, so I guess that's a little bit of positivity there. But, like, all of a sudden, Michigan, in a game now that they're supposed to win by a million points, they're just going to take it all so seriously with Monty's Iowa Hawkeyes waiting next week, maybe a little emotional hangover after the season-saving win against Oklahoma the week before that. Yeah. 34.5 for Bryce Underwood at playing quarterback. I mean, come on. He'll actually probably look decent throwing the football tomorrow for the first time all year, but not to win by 5 scores. I mean, this is too much. I don't know a whole lot about UTEP. I'm not going to pretend to, but I just don't know. Michigan has scored 30 points in their first 2 games. I mean, if they pitch a shutout, they're going to have to put up a minimum of 35. So, yeah, give me UTEP. I don't know. I feel like if they scored 10 points, they'll get the cover.
1: Yeah, Bryce Underwood is just one of those guys where, like, week one, I was like, man, Bryce Underwood is terrible. Week two, I was like, man, as long as Bryce Underwood's using his legs, Bryce Underwood's actually pretty damn good. You don't know which team's going to show up week to week. They've only had, over 500 yards of total offense this entire season in the first 2 weeks so far. So I just don't think that they're going to move the ball enough to score to cover a 35-point spread. I do think UTEP's going to be able to score some points, maybe 10, maybe 13, something like that. I just don't trust Michigan to cover a 35-point spread. And until they show me that they can do it, I'm picking against it every single time. So I am on UTEP as well. All right.
0: Okay.
1: Big rivalry game. West Virginia. Virginia. Virginia is a 10.5-point favorite. Where are you going?
0: I'll take West Virginia. I mean, Rich Rodriguez, baby. He's got the Mountaineers playing some decent football again here. And this is a neutral site game, by the way. This is the Duke's Mayo Classic at Bank of America Stadium, home of the Panthers in Charlotte, North Carolina. So, look, I loved Virginia. I thought they were incredibly impressive, blown out North Carolina State in week one, and they've got a little bit of extra rest here, if you will. Like, they played last Friday, this game Saturday. So, I mean, nothing crazy. But, I just think it's a rivalry game. It's at a neutral site, and Rich Rodriguez has the Mountaineers playing decent. Michael Hawkins at quarterback is doing a good job of protecting the football. You know, again, they've been able to put up a boatload of points. Granted, they've played Tennessee, Martin, and Coastal Carolina so far, and they only beat Coastal Carolina by 7. But we know the Chanticleers are a decent program. I could be dead wrong here. I really do like Virginia, but I just feel like double digits is too much. For maybe North Carolina State is terrible, and maybe we're overrating that first game against Virginia. So I'll take the Mountaineers here. Rich Rodriguez, keep it close for me, buddy. Give me the 10.5 with the Mountaineers.
1: Yeah, look, the dual threat option of Michael Hawkins. Then you also got Cam Cook in the backfield for West Virginia. I just think that this team, their offense is pretty explosive, and Virginia does have an elite defense. I like this West Virginia team a lot. I like what Hawkins is doing. I like Cam Cook in the backfield. I like what they can do as a dual threat option. You don't know which way they're going. The run pass option that they run in this offense is legit, and it is elite. I think that West Virginia not only covers, remember this from last week, Oklahoma State?
0: Oh, upset special, upset alert.
1: West Virginia is a live dog in this game. I think West Virginia can win this game outright against Virginia.
0: I don't hate it. I mean, I'm on the same side as you. So, look, if I think they can keep it within 10, it wouldn't shock me to see them win the football game. All right, Combs is calling a shot. He called it with Oklahoma State last week as 23.5 point dogs, and they went out and beat the Oregon Ducks. He's calling his shot again here. All right, Miami, 3 and out again. Wake Forest hanging around. Still got a chance. Damn, imagine if they scored a touchdown last drive. Okay, let's take a break. Let's take our final break. And when we come back, everything you need to know, including the latest injury news status of the quarterback, Sam Leavitt, for LSU. But everything you need to know about one of the biggest games of the year, the bad man comes back to Oxford, Lane Kiffin and LSU against Pete Golding, Trinidad Chambliss, and Ole Miss. We'll break it down, X's and O's. We'll give you our plays. Let's see if Combs and I are on the same side or if we're going head-to-head here. But we'll preview the biggest game tomorrow night when we come back. Plus, we'll finish with your phone calls and your texts at 310-840-4910. I'm Pat Boyle. This has been MGM Tonight on Westwood One Sports.
2: 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Coach Joe Brady's career is off to a great start. Is this the year Buffalo finally gets over the hump and wins the big one? Westwood One Sports.
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26: 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I'm Pat Boyle. Last chance to get your phone calls and your texts in at 310-840-4910. You can also hit me up on Twitter at PatBoyle44. Get you a final scoreboard update in just a bit, but we've got to get to tomorrow night in Oxford, where it will be hostile environment when Lane Kiffin returns to his old stomping grounds. And number 7 LSU takes on number 8 Ole Miss, 7:30 p.m. Eastern. Oh, baby. The LSU Tigers are 3-point favorites. I mean, is there a man more hated in the state of Mississippi than Lane Kiffin? Got Ole Miss to the college football playoff. There was chatter. There was whispers of him leaving. Didn't think it could happen. No way he's going to leave before the college football playoff. We knew LSU was moving on from Brian Kelly, but come on, Lane Kiffin's not going to leave his team high and dry. Well, if you thought you knew Lane Kiffin, you probably didn't. You probably did, because it actually really wasn't that surprising when he did leave. And he left Pete Golding and a depleted coaching staff to coach, and yet they took Ole Miss to the college football playoff semifinals. Trinidad Chambliss gets the court to give him a sixth year, or gets his gets the court to give him a sixth year of eligibility. He's been back, and Ole Miss, they survived Louisville. They routed Charlotte. They're 2-0, number 8 in the country. Pete Golding's a hell of a head coach. We saw that last year in their run to the semifinal. Lane Kiffin and LSU, they put the country on watch after they destroyed Dabo Swinney and Clemson in week 1, 51-10. They smothered Louisiana Tech last week, 45-14. My heart is actually rooting for Lane Kiffin. I think over the last couple of weeks, I think I've gone to the point where I've kind of got the bad boy. Like, I got the bad boy crush on Lane Kiffin. He's so slimy. He's so annoying. Ole Miss has the FBI come in and sweep their facilities for bugs, you know, thinking that Lane Kiffin bugged the place. You know, he makes the comment about the pro players after he tries to sign, or after he does sign two guys that were cut by NFL rosters and put on waivers. He brings them to LSU. The SEC threatens to kick LSU out of the conference. Lane Kiffin ultimately folds and obliges, doesn't play the players, takes them off the roster, but then said, yeah, imagine if we had pro players at the halftime interview while he's kicking Dabo Swinney's ass. This week, he puts Sam Leavitt, his quarterback, as doubtful on the injury report. Big stunner, Sam Leavitt, doubtful? Come on. Pete Golding literally told Pat McAfee today on the show, he goes, yeah, Lane texted me, and he goes, hey, man, like, you know, I'm probably not going to have a quarterback this weekend. And he goes, yeah, okay, see you Saturday. Like, with a bleep-eating grin on his face the entire time. Sam Levitt's going to play. And Lane Kiffin has to return to the place where he built a great program. And then when their dreams are right there in front of them, dreams of a national championship, and who knows, if Lane Kiffin stayed, maybe they would have won. Maybe they would have beaten Miami. He just snatched it away to go get the big money-paying job at LSU, gave that stupid interview on the tarmac with his clothes and the cloth rack behind him. And he goes and he takes the job at LSU. And look, you can hate him, and there are millions that do hate him. But Lane Kiffin is the villain that college football needs. He's the antagonist college football needs. My heart's rooting for LSU, and I got a lot of respect for Pete Golding. I think Trinidad Chambliss is electric. LSU's defense, lo and behold, has actually been their better unit so far. Their offensive line has struggled giving up pressures. They've got six drops already. Sam Levitt's got three interceptions through two games. It's actually LSU's defense that has been their MVP. They rank top 10 in havoc, in success rate allowed, and quality drives allowed. They've only allowed six opponent drives across the 40-yard line. Is it good enough to contain Trinidad Chambliss? Is it good enough to stop Ole Miss? Is it good enough to go out and get a win on the road as a field goal favorite? Combs, you go first here. Are you taking the 3 points with LSU? Or do you think Ole Miss turns Lane Kiffin back to Baton Rouge looking like a sorry SOB? What do you think?
2: Yeah, look, this is the first time that these two teams in this rivalry have met when both teams are ranked inside the top 10. I think that you are going to get a great game. I think it's going to be a lot of fun to watch. I am on the side of I hope LSU kind of wipes the floor with them because, you know, Ole Miss kind of sounds like that whiny, you know, little brother who just, you know, wants to be better than you and just knows that no matter what he does, he's just not going to be there, but he's going to push all the buttons and keep whining and keep telling mom on you. You know, sometimes you fight back and sometimes you get the bully and you hit him in the mouth and sometimes he stops talking. And other times it's like throwing a grape at a pine tree and the bully still kicks your ass anyway. And this time the bully's going to kick their ass again. And Lane Kiffin is going to roll. LSU is going to win this game. I think it's going to be a touchdown game, maybe even a 10-point game. I like LSU in this one. I'll give up the points.
26: Yeah, like I said, my heart, I'm actually rooting for Lane Kiffin. I hope LSU makes the college football playoff. I think he's great for college football. I think they need him. But Combs, my head is actually telling me Ole Miss wins this game. I'll take the 3 points with the Rebels. I just think Sam Levitt cannot be trusted. On the road, LSU's operations on offense, they're gonna struggle. Again, they've already had a couple of drops, and that's in games that they've won comfortably. What about when the pressure's on, the noise is on? Ole Miss's defense isn't great. They gave up 38 to Louisville. I do think there will be opportunities for LSU to score. And LSU's defense, yeah, they've looked phenomenal against an inferior Clemson offense with a terrible quarterback and then against Louisiana Tech. The best quarterback on the field is going to be Trinidad Chambliss, and I think he's going to produce another heart-stopping, jaw-dropping, highlight reel performance tomorrow night. Ole Miss wins it by a field goal, and there you have it. Can't wait, though.
2: Ole Miss
26: can't wait.
2: It?
26: Ole Miss wins by a field goal.
2: All right,
26: that'll do it. Enjoy your weekend of football, baby. Combs, great job as always. Thanks to VP Monty, Michael Montgomery. Shout out to our guy Lee DeLapp in the Westwood One Studios. Thanks to my co-host Brad Evans. Thanks to Chloe Pratt, Max Sheedy, and Zach Kroll. Josh Graham's up next on Westwood One Sports Night. I'm Pat Boyle. We will see you Monday, 6 p.m. Eastern. You better be ready because we're going to be giving it to you. 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
3: 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Jimmy Buffett playing, where you get to steer the ship in whatever direction you please. This hour, and this hour only. It is a Football Friday. On this show, it is Free For All Friday. 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
4: To my Warriors. Break those chains that bind you to the depths of despair. Remember, never give up, for hope's never done. And 1,000 times fought is 1,000 times won. Boom shakalaka. To my Warriors, you're not supposed to do this, but my birthday and my twin's birthday is September 23rd. I want you to, everybody, my wish, and you're not supposed to say your wish. I want everybody's dream to come true. I truly do. I want everybody's dream to come true. And lastly, Josh, I'm being short and sweet. I love my Lions, but you know I love my Bills even more. And I got a great birthday present from Josh Patrick Elvis Allen. Thank you. Boom shakalaka. Everybody, go for your dreams.
3: There you go. Free For All Friday is now off and rolling. You get to steer the ship in whatever direction you please. We will react to the game of the night in college football in just a second. Let's go to Jim in Seattle, who's up next. By the way, we will be crowning a Free For All Friday caller of the night. So if you're calling in, let's make it a good one. Jim in Seattle, where are you steering the ship?
5: To my Warriors, remember, reach for your dreams, and boom chakalaka is more than one word. Question for you, Josh. Since you're a Baltimore Orioles fan, Baltimore Orioles, Pete Alonso the other day hit his 300th career home run, and New York Mets fans gave Alonso a standing ovation and a curtain call, and a couple of Mets players were irate, and a lot of people in the media were irate, saying this is totally Bush League. Under no conditions should you ever, ever root for an opposing player to do well. What are your thoughts on this curtain call, Alonzo got?
3: I have a lot of thoughts on this. Thank you for the call. And I'm okay with it for this reason and this reason only. The Baltimore Orioles did it at Camden Yards a month before. Not even. 3 weeks before. Not even that. This was September 3rd. Adley Rutschman played his first game back at Camden Yards as a visiting player, and no less, this wasn't interleague play. This was an AL East opponent, the Red Sox. Adley Rutschman did not hit a home run his first full month as a Red Sox, and he hits two against the Baltimore Orioles. And guess what? The fans cheered. They cheered for Adley because in baseball, there's a special relationship between the fans and the players. You spend more time thinking about your favorite baseball player than you think about your family members sometimes. Some family members, at least. Because you're watching them every single day. They're in your lives every day. And it's 162 games, so just think about how, for all these years, the relationship that Mets fans had built with Pete Alonso. And at this point of the year, where the Mets are out of it, the reason you're at that game is to see Pete Alonso play and to see him stick it to your team as well. So don't think it's over the line. Didn't really have great issue with it. And especially from an Orioles fan who was completely okay with Adley Rutschman getting a similar celebratory call, a similar moment at Camden Yards. No

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1: Who said that?
0: Me, down here.
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2: But let's get to the NFL slate. It's going to be Validation Sunday for three teams across the NFL this weekend. And let's get to who they are. First, the Chicago Bears will prove week one was not a fluke at the Carolina Panthers. There are some that believe the 59 that they put up was more a result of bad defense by Carolina than Chicago being a strong offense. And this is despite all the talk in the offseason, Ben Johnson, Caleb Williams, hey, we could be the best offense in NFL history. This is despite the off-platform throws by Caleb Williams, the circus touchdown catch by Cole Kmet, the Rome Odunze mossing of a defender. If Chicago hits 30-plus points against a defense that's coordinated by Brian Flores, this is the Chicago home opener against Minnesota, it should be all flowers given to the Bears. Chicago will be discussed in a similar way as the Buffalo Bills have been today, being front runners to win their conference as NFC front runners. And it's worth noting that Carson Wentz is going to get the start for the Minnesota Vikings. Kyler Murray ruled out with a concussion. This is one of three week two matchups that pit 1-0 teams against each other. We watched one last night, Buffalo 41, Detroit 31. You have this one here, Bears and the Vikings. And surprisingly, the Seattle Seahawks, without Sam Darnold, erased a 10-0 deficit against the New England Patriots to start 1-0, facing the Arizona Cardinals, who are 1-0, who upset the L.A. Chargers in Week 1. That is your third matchup between 1-0 teams. So, Validation Sunday for the Chicago Bears. Meanwhile, you should expect that San Francisco is going to validate the Australia route of the LA Rams with another lopsided win coming up this Sunday. It is the Niners' home opener. It's against the Miami Dolphins, who might be the worst team in the league. The Dolphins lost by two touchdowns to the Raiders last week. And despite what San Francisco did, which is hand it to the team that everybody was wanting to hand the Super Bowl to at this time just a couple weeks ago, nobody's given them the credit for it. No, it's because of the Rams' travel habits, and you got Sean McVay saying, we're never going to come back this week, and they didn't have Aaron Donald in the game. Excuse, excuse, excuse being made for the LA Rams, not credit being given to San Francisco. And you have some saying, well, the reason why the Rams showed up 28 hours before the game rather than doing what the Niners did, showing up a week before, is because they're worried about the effects after the fact. Ooh, 11 days, 10 days, not going to be enough time for them to get their bodies back on track, the travel and the jet lag with their bodies readjusting. That should not be a concern for San Francisco. Here was Kyle Shanahan completely dismissing that point this week.
3: I think we're totally good now. I mean, speaking for myself, I felt like crap all weekend. We had 2 days off, and did not feel right. Took a couple days. I think I was good by Monday. Talking to some of the guys, some guys felt fine right away. Some went through the same stuff, but I think we're definitely all good by now.
2: All right. That's good enough for me. That's good enough to beat the Miami Dolphins and do so impressively to improve to 2-0. The idea of Validation Sunday, the idea of validation in general, has a positive connotation to it. You are affirming good things about who you are, Chicago or San Francisco. But you also can validate bad things too. You can also affirm bad behavior or recognize what isn't all well. So on the other end of the spectrum, it's Validation Sunday for the Cleveland Browns. The Bucks are going to validate the end of Deshaun Watson's NFL career as a starting quarterback. That's what Sunday is going to be as well. Tampa, a good football team,

0: was a goal that I wanted to achieve from the very beginning.
1: I'm a 40-year-old man that walked in there to get his high school diploma. I wasn't sure if I could do it. It was very hard for me.
2: You would never say that a first down is the same as a touchdown. 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
1: Rips it home on the backhand. 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And the Friars lead 6-0.
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1: The most entertaining guest in sports talk is our guy, B-Dot, who joins us each week. And generally, the most overreacting we see in sports is after the first NFL

0: En garde!
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2: Some pressure on you, the front four, and the record's going to look a lot better than it did last year. However, I do think we could have capitalized on some spots. We missed some. I think we missed a field goal attempt. Like, those things don't normally happen. But I still am very optimistic about the weapons we had. Like, I like the fact that we had different players to play different positions. We got different play call, and it wasn't a very predictable play call and things that have plagued us in the past. We had some folks get hurt defensively, but I like the tenacity of the defense. Like, I just like the team. We just took a loss week one. It was emotional. It was 9/11. It was in New York. It was all the things, you dig? But when we get back to Dallas, okay, where we got Big D, okay, and it's DC4L, we can put belt to ass.
3: Agreed. You and
2: oh,
3: I.
2: Gosh, no. Stop agreeing, Josh. Stop putting us in the Super Bowl. You put us in the Super Bowl and we go up there and get our butts kicked by the daggone Giants.
3: Wait, where's the over? Well, I thought we weren't overreacting to that game.
2: Nah, man, now we suck. We suck. We're going to lose this week. Now we're 0-2, not only on our record, but in the freaking division. Like, it's going to suck now, man. Like,
3: where was the not shaking confident guy? Where was that guy?
2: No. Now it's an earthquake. Do you feel that? Do you feel the earthquake? Now everything's shaking, Josh. Everything's shaking at this point. Why? Because you want to put hitch your negativity and your gray thundercloud up on our bandwagon. We don't want you, Josh. How many times, like, gosh, why won't you just get it? You're not wanted here. Seats taken.
3: Do you remember who I had picked to beat the Cowboys in the Super Bowl?
2: Oh, who?
3: Denver.
2: Yeah, a team that got belt by Patrick Mahomes, who's got half a leg, and freaking K-9, who's a damn dog that the Seattle Seahawks let go. How ignorant was that? Josh, can you please educate me? Because my wife, who's a Chiefs fan, she's just so happy to have K-9, and she says, where did he come from? I said, baby, he was the freaking MVP of the Super Bowl last year. And she said, well, why did they give him away? And I said, I'll ask Josh.
3: Prioritize, see, salary cap sport, hard to keep everybody. And they prioritized keeping defensive pieces and keeping Shaheed and a few others, obviously paying the two best players on their team, giving them extensions, and Devin Witherspoon and Jaxon Smith-Njigba. This is the beauty of the NFL, that when you, the league and the salary cap does a good job of breaking up the great teams because it's hard to pay everybody, pushing them down while lifting up teams that are bad by giving them great draft position and great schedules, that type of thing. But Jackson, let's also not forget this piece. Seattle also had Zach Charbonnet in the backfield. They drafted Price out of Notre Dame in the first round. The rushing attack doesn't seem to be the issue, so maybe it's a situation where it works out well for both sides. Seattle, without Sam Darnold, beat New England in the opener, and we'll see what they do against Arizona on Sunday without Darnold again. Meanwhile, yeah, Patrick Mahomes is the best running back he's ever had, and yes, your wife, a Chiefs fan, should be very happy about that.
2: Is this the first time in history that a freaking Super Bowl MVP was traded the very next season?
3: Well, not traded, lost to MVP, or lost to free agency.
2: Okay, fair.
3: So, I think, well, you had instances where Trent Dilfer, of course, wins the Super Bowl with the Ravens. Don't think he was the Super Bowl MVP of that Super Bowl, but then leaves the team to go elsewhere. Deion Branch won a Super Bowl MVP with the Patriots when they beat the Eagles. That was the Jacksonville-Paul McCartney Super Bowl about 20 years ago, and he goes on to, fittingly, be a Seattle Seahawk. So it's happened before in other instances. But, I mean, Cooper Kupp was a Super Bowl MVP with the L.A. Rams, and then he goes on and now is playing for the Seattle Seahawks. Dot, the reason that you're here is because we need to have knowledge imparted on us, or at least a faction of the audience, a faction of people that I would fit into that box for. And that is, uninitiated in the urban vernacular, we call the segment Grammar School because sometimes, you know, expressions, words are said in the urban corners of the universe that fall

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1: It's a great environment, number one. 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We really do need the support of the people up there. I need people in the stands so we can continue to take steps forward with this program.
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3: Rips it home on the backhand. 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

0: It's Free For All Friday. 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
1: 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Free For All Friday. Jimmy Buffett playing, where you get to steer the ship in whatever direction you please. This hour and this hour only. It is a Football Friday. On this show, it is Free For All Friday. You steer the ship. And let's start

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2: I love my Lions, but you know I love my Bills even more. And I got a great birthday present from Josh Patrick Elvis Allen. Thank you. Boom shakalaka. Everybody go for your dreams.
3: There you go. Free for all Friday is now off and rolling. You get to steer the ship in whatever direction you please. We will react to the game of the night in college football in just a second. Let's go to Jim in Seattle, who's up next. By the way, we will be crowning a free-for-all Friday caller of the night. So if you're calling in, let's make it a good one. Jim in Seattle, where are you steering the ship?
4: To my Warriors, remember, reach for your dreams, and boom chakalaka is more than one word. Question for you, Josh. Since you're a Baltimore Orioles fan, Baltimore Orioles, Pete Alonso the other day hit his 300th career home run, and New York Mets fans gave Alonso a standing ovation and a curtain call, and a couple of Mets players were irate, and a lot of people in the media were irate, saying this is totally Bush League. Under no conditions should you ever, ever root for an opposing player to do well. What are your thoughts on this curtain call Alonso got?
3: I have a lot of thoughts on this. Thank you for the call. And I'm okay with it for this reason and this reason only. The Baltimore Orioles did it at Camden Yards a month before. Not even. 3 weeks before. Not even that. This was September 3rd. Adley Rutschman played his first game back at Camden Yards as a visiting player. And no less, this wasn't interleague play. This was an AL East opponent, the Red Sox. Adley Rutschman did not hit a home run his first full month as a Red Sox. And he hits two against the Baltimore Orioles. And guess what? The fans cheered. They cheered for Adley because in baseball, there's a special relationship between the fans and the players. You spend more time thinking about your favorite baseball player than you think about your family members sometimes. Some family members, at least. Because you're watching them every single day. They're in your lives every day. And it's 162 games, so just think about how, for all these years, the relationship that Mets fans had built with Pete Alonso. And at this point of the year, where the Mets are out of it, the reason you're at that game is to see Pete Alonso play and to see him stick it to your team as well. So don't think it's over the line. Didn't really have great issue with it. And especially from an Orioles fan who was completely okay with Adley Rutschman getting a similar celebratory call, a similar moment at Camden Yards. No problem with it whatsoever. There are four conferences in college football that we feel pretty comfortable saying will get automatic bids into the college football playoff. The conference champion will. Obviously, the SEC and the Big Ten will have that. We feel that way about the ACC, especially with Miami at the top of the league looking the part tonight in Winston-Salem, North Carolina, a 13-point win against Wake Forest. And the Big 12 conference, we feel that way about too. The takeaway from Texas Tech-Houston tonight, an absolute thriller that came down to the final minute. Houston scoring a touchdown down 8. Connor Wegman, was he in or was he not? It seemed like he was in, but they called it short and there wasn't really video evidence to overturn it. 28-26 final. Texas Tech wins the game. But Texas Tech, unlike last year, is not head and shoulders better than everybody else in this league. The Big 12 conference is completely wide open in a way no other auto bid league is in college football. It could be Texas Tech. It could be BYU. It could still be the Houston Cougars. What a valiant effort. They went up 10-0 on the road tonight, nearly tied that game up in the final minute. They did that in Lubbock, Texas. We've been singing the praises of Kansas State that has looked the part despite their injuries on the offensive line. Colorado hasn't lost yet, including getting a road win at Georgia Tech, a P4 to open things up. West Virginia, if they beat Virginia,

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1: We're going to get to LSU Ole Miss in just a bit. You tell us who wins that football game. 310-840-4910 if you want in. Our prediction for the Tigers meeting the Rebels. Lane Kiffin returning to Mississippi in just a few minutes. But let's get to the NFL slate. It's going to be Validation Sunday for three teams across the NFL this weekend. And let's get to who they are. First, the Chicago Bears will prove week one was not a fluke at the Carolina Panthers. There are some that believe the 59 that they put up was more a result of bad defense by Carolina than Chicago being a strong offense. And this is despite all the talk in the offseason, Ben Johnson, Caleb Williams, hey, we could be the best offense in NFL history. This is despite the off-platform throws by Caleb Williams, the circus touchdown catch by Cole Kmet, the Rome Odunziehe mossing of a defender. If Chicago hits 30-plus points against a defense that's coordinated by Brian Flores, this is the Chicago home opener against Minnesota,

0: En garde!
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2: 1-0, facing the Arizona Cardinals, who are 1-0, who upset the L.A. Chargers in week one. That is your third matchup between 1-0 teams. So, validation Sunday for the Chicago Bears. Meanwhile, you should expect that San Francisco is going to validate the Australia route of the L.A. Rams with another lopsided win coming up this Sunday. It is the Niners' home opener. It's against the Miami Dolphins, who might be the worst team in the league. The Dolphins lost by 2 touchdowns to the Raiders last week. And despite what San Francisco did, which is hand it to the team that everybody was wanting to hand the Super Bowl to at this time just a couple weeks ago, nobody's given them the credit for it. No, it's because of the Rams' travel habits, and you got Sean McVay saying, we're never going to come back this week, and they didn't have Aaron Donald in the game. Excuse being made for the L.A. Rams, not credit being given to San Francisco. And you have some saying, well, the reason why the Rams showed up 28 hours before the game rather than doing what the Niners did, showing up a week before, is because they're worried about the effects after the fact. Ooh. 11 days, 10 days, not going to be enough time for them to get their bodies back on track, the travel and the jet lag with their bodies readjusting. That should not be a concern for San Francisco. Here was Kyle Shanahan completely dismissing that point this week.
3: I think we're totally good now. I mean, speaking for myself, I felt like crap all weekend. We had 2 days off, and I did not feel right. Took a couple days. I think I was good by Monday. Talking to some of the guys, some guys felt fine right away. Some went through the same stuff, but I think we're definitely all good by now.
2: All right. That's good enough for me. That's good enough to beat the Miami Dolphins and do so impressively to improve to 2-0. The idea of validation Sunday, the idea of validation in general, has a positive connotation to it. You are affirming good things about who you are, Chicago or San Francisco. But you also can validate bad things, too. You can also affirm bad behavior or recognize what isn't all well. So on the other end of the spectrum, it's validation Sunday for the Cleveland Browns. The Bucks are going to validate the end of Deshaun Watson's NFL career as a starting quarterback. That's what Sunday is going to be as well. Tampa, a good football team. And they're going to be incredibly motivated. You think they want to start 0-2 with a loss to the Cleveland Browns at home? Uh-uh. Let's not forget, they played the other Ohio team last week. They lost the turnover battle 4-0, yet still only lost the game by 6 points. Baker Mayfield, a guy known from time to time to play with a chip on his shoulder. You think he's going to be motivated to play his former team? Will Dalton, how many times do we have Baker Mayfield run-ins with the Browns? Do we have a lot of those? Think if memory serves, when he was a member of the Carolina Panthers, his first game was against Cleveland, and they lost it on a kick, if memory serves. But has Baker Mayfield beaten the Browns before? Don't know. And if the answer to that question is no, you best believe that Tampa is going to be pretty motivated to do so. And specifically number 6 under center. Cleveland, they're a very bad football team. That's why you have a new head coach. That's why you lost by 1 million in Jacksonville last week. And any team will tell you, you know how you don't really want to play in the cold weather cities in December and January? That is a disadvantage to you? Well, similarly, any NFL coach will tell you, you don't want to play in the state of Florida on the road in September. The Cleveland Browns opened up at the Jaguars, and now we're playing at the Buccaneers the following week. Came back to Cleveland after the loss to Jacksonville, then back to the state of Florida. Here they go again. It's not where

0: want to be. And once Cleveland starts 0-2 and likely loses both games in lopsided fashion, the Browns will have no choice but to turn back to Shedeur Sanders for the home opener, because if you don't turn back to Shedeur Sanders at 0-2 hosting the Carolina Panthers, everybody's going to boo your football team before they even take a snap on Sunday. And they probably would be right to do so. Will Dalton, do we have an answer? Has Baker Mayfield beaten the Browns before?
1: No, he has not beaten the Browns.
0: Oh, man. Feel even better about my Survivor Pool pick for Sunday, which is the Tampa Bay Buccaneers. Might be a team that's featured in Graham's Gambling 10 minutes from now. Make sure you stick around for that. But the question that we're asking right now, this is Westwood One Sports Night. We're on across the country, 300 markets in the United States and Canada. My name's Josh Graham. However and wherever you're listening or watching, greatly appreciate that. LSU Ole Miss, that's the main event Saturday night in Oxford. Who wins between the Tigers and the Rebs with Lane Kiffin returning to town? 310-840-4910. Here's what we see going down. For all the talk that's out there about the nonsense, Lane Kiffin paying students to pose as LSU fans at Ole Miss's facility, or Ole Miss players, or Ole Miss serving papers to former Ole Miss players that play for the Tigers now, and the stuff that's the legal stuff, the Sam Levitt injury report, all the stuff, all the crap that's out there. Who's under more pressure? All that. In the end, X's and O's matter more than storylines in this football game. And it is X's and O's that is going to be the difference. And it's why Lane Kiffin will escape Oxford with an LSU win. Lane Kiffin's going to win this game, and X's and O's is why. So let's just break down the matchup piece by piece. Even though Sam Levitt was supposedly injured this week, shoulder injury, listed as doubtful 2 days ago, questionable yesterday, not even on the injury report Friday, he's going to play. Seems like some gamesmanship there from Lane Kiffin, messing around a little bit. We'll see if it prompts a fine. LSU's offense still has the advantage over Ole Miss's defense, whether it's Sam Levitt at quarterback or forget the name of the Elon transfer that's the backup for the Tigers. You got Lane Kiffin and Charlie Weiss putting you in a position to score a number. And Sam Levitt pretty clearly was not hurt. Pretty clearly he's going to be okay. And with him under center, he has the advantage. His offense has the advantage against Ole Miss's defense. Like, when you just examine the two offenses and the two defenses involved in this game, the Rebs' defense is clearly the weak link of the four. Ole Miss's secondary got torched by Louisville. The pass rush is clearly missing the nation's leading sack getter, Prince Weyemyelin. He left Oxford to join Lane in Baton Rouge. Levitt's playing. That's a plus. And given LSU's talent on the offensive line, highlighted by a top-10 pick in Jordan Seaton, the Tigers, they should be able to throw it. They should be able to run it. Keep an eye on Wisconsin transfer Dylan Jones in the backfield having a big night. Advantage LSU's offense. The strongest intrigue of this game is going to be Ole Miss's defense against, or pardon, Ole Miss's offense against LSU's defense. And the part that isn't getting enough attention, LSU's defense might have the advantage here. I think this is a tremendous matchup that could go either way. On this side of the ball, when these two units are out there, that's where the fireworks are going to come. That's where the intrigue's going to be. That's where the Heisman candidates are at. That's where the future NFL stars are at. Trinidad Chambliss, Kawan Lacy on one side. The aforementioned Weyemyelin on the edge for the Tigers. The true and only number five for LSU, DJ Pickett at corner. Whit Weeks at linebacker. TJ Dottery in the linebacking core as well. Stars all over the place. Going into the year, there were concerns about both of the Rebels' offensive tackles. Louisville didn't quite have the personnel to fully exploit that. LSU does have that personnel. So you should expect Trinidad Chambliss not to have clean pockets. And at his side, at his size, it's important to have him clean. You don't really want to have muddy pockets around Trinidad Chambliss. So when examining this game, strictly from an X's and O's perspective, we like LSU because we think their offense is better than Ole Miss's defense, and there's a chance that LSU's defense is better than Ole Miss's offense. You add that together, you take the LSU Tigers. You also give LSU the advantage when it comes to coaching, which brings us to the elephant in the room, that brings us to the nonsense, it brings us to all the storylines. The circus nature of this game plays to LSU's advantage, not Ole Miss's. There isn't a team in America that is more comfortable with playing amidst messy, chaotic storylines than LSU is. Look at 2 weeks ago. After a week spent inside courtrooms where it seemed like Baton Rouge was melting down from the inside, talking about the SEC suing LSU, the Tigers of LSU completely demolished Clemson by more than 40 points. Now, it remains to be seen if they can do that again, but it also remains to be seen how Ole Miss is going to react to all of this. Because the circus is coming to their town, and the angst is there. It's not in Baton Rouge. It's in Oxford. When these players go to class, when they're in and around the town, this is the game that's been brought up for months and months and months and months and months and months and months and months and months and months and months. And they are the ones more likely to let their emotions potentially affect their play with a bad penalty, let's say, or being too amped up, taking some chances that you otherwise would not take if you weren't amped up that way. So it's going to be a spectacle. It's going to be must-watch TV. But the reason Lane left Ole Miss for LSU ultimately is because there's a different ceiling of talent that you have available to you when you're the coach of that program, then you do at Ole Miss. And that talent gap is going to be on display, and it's why, from an X's and O's perspective, Lane Kiffin goes into Oxford, and he escapes with a win. Hopefully he escapes safely, and there aren't any mustard bottles or golf balls that are thrown at him as he exits the field. We have not one, not two, not three, but four. We're considering five, but four NFL bets to hand out in Graham's Gambling. And we have a final that involves a ranked team in college football. It just went final that we will tell you about next on Westwood One Sports Night.
2: The Bills are the NFL's first 2-0 team after taming the Lions to open their new stadium. Coach Joe Brady's career is off to a great start. Is this the year Buffalo finally gets over the hump and wins the big one? Westwood One Sports.
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0: Rips it home on the backhand. 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And the Friars lead 6-0.
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0: 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Let's hear what everyone did this weekend. Jill?
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1: The most entertaining guest in sports talk is our guy, B-Dot, who joins us each week. And generally, the most overreacting we see in sports is after the first NFL Sunday. It's why we have Reaction Sunday or Reaction Monday as one of the things that we do at Westwood One Sports, this being Football Friday and on this show, Free For All Friday. B-Dot, as the Cowboys return home to face the Commanders, your Cowboys, following the Sunday night loss to the Giants, how shaken is your confidence in dem boys?
2: Oh, never shaken, baby. Always stirred. Stirred up for some action, baby. You understand? And I got J5 as my fantasy football quarterback, and I don't give a damn about it. I'm still going to start him. Listen, Cowboys winning this week, okay? And last week, I ain't going to cap. That was one of the most entertaining, optimistic losses that I can remember in Cowboys tenure.
1: Why?
2: Like, yes, we dropped the ball a couple times and we messed up a little bit, but like that Giants team is a lot better than advertised. I let you know that. They put some pressure on you, the front four, and their record's going to look a lot better than it did last year. However, I do think we could have capitalized on some spots. I think we missed a field goal attempt. Like, those things don't normally happen, but I still am very optimistic about the weapons we had. Like, I like the fact that we had different players to play different positions. We got different play call, and it wasn't a very predictable play call and things that have plagued us in the past. We had some folks get hurt defensively, but I like the tenacity of the defense. Like, I just like the team. We just took a loss week one. It was emotional. It was 9/11. It was in New York. It was all the things, you dig? But when we get back to Dallas, okay, where we got Big D, okay, and there's DC4L, we can put belt to ass.
1: Agreed. You and
2: oh,
1: I.
2: Josh, no. Stop agreeing, Josh. Stop putting us in the Super Bowl. You put us in the Super Bowl and we go up there and get our butts kicked by the daggone Giants.

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0: Plumbing.
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4: 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The 10, the 5, touchdown, 56-yard run to daylight.
5: Turns on the Jets up the left sideline. Inside the 10, inside the 5, and a touchdown. He slides and swims through the back of the end zone in celebration.
6: 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Touchdown.
3: Now, here are your hosts, Amber Theo Harris and Michael Fabiano.
7: Oh, the season is just starting to cook. Welcome in, everybody. Glad to be hanging out with you as we are getting you ready for week 2 in the fantasy world. And Michael Fabiano, what a start already. Thursday night football, some big performances, and so many of our listeners are sitting there wondering, oh my goodness, if I am playing against Josh Allen, if I am playing against Amon-Ra St. Brown, I'm already so far in the hole. How do I approach this? How do I even give myself a chance to win?
8: First off, don't give up, okay? As Rambo once said, nothing is over. You can still win this week. And I get it. Allen had a massive game. Amon-Ra had a massive game. But you can still pull off the victory, and here's how you do it. First off, you want to start players with high upside, even if that means that you're taking a risk. Like, I'll give you a couple of examples. So at quarterback, I'm starting Brock Purdy or Dak Prescott. I'm sitting Drake May because Purdy and Prescott have far higher ceilings than Drake May, even though Drake May was drafted significantly higher than both of those quarterbacks. At running back, Aaron Jones Sr., we drafted him to be our RB4. Well, this week I'd start him over guys like Quinshon Judkins and Jalen Warren because, well, Jordan Mason is on injured reserve. Wide receivers, Drake London is a guy that you drafted to start every single week. And then the quarterback situation got real ugly in Atlanta. And suddenly, you would be smart to start, say, Luther Burden or even Jalen Coker this week over Drake London. And speaking of Atlanta, Kyle Pitts, no points last week. Not his fault. I'd rather start a guy like, say, Dalton Schultz, who should see more work because Nico Collins is hurt. And also, don't overlook kickers and defenses. And a lot of people will make fun of me and say, Fabs, they shouldn't be in the league anymore. Stop it, all right? Kickers are people, too, and defenses score a ton of points. So make sure you're playing the matchups, too. Like, Cairo Santos is a really good matchup this week. Trey Smack, the rookie from Green Bay, really good matchup this week. And if you're looking at the defensive matchups, the Buccaneers, they've got a really good matchup against Deshaun Watson and the Browns. The Niners, they're at home against Miami. Philadelphia, they're playing the Titans this week. So if these defenses are out there on the waiver wire or maybe on your roster, like, play the best.

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1: It's a great environment, number one. 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We really do need the support of the people up there. I need people in the stands so we can continue to take steps forward with this program.
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14: 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This is the New England Revolution segment, and joining us once again, our pal Casey White from Apple TV, on the call tomorrow night at Gillette, Revolution taking on Orlando, 7:30 p.m. kick on Apple TV. Casey, always great to talk to you.
15: Thank you for having me again. I love coming here and chatting with you a bit.
14: Well, happy to have you back in a big game. I mean, they're all big heading into the playoffs this weekend against Orlando. But let's go back to last weekend against Chicago. Speaking of a big match, Casey, a big road performance from New England. That was a big test match, I think, for a lot of people against a very good Chicago Fire team. And the Revolution able to come out of there with 3 points. What did you like?
15: I like the fact that Turgeon was able to get a goal. He has been doing so many positive things in the attacking third across a number of games. And in some ways, shape and form, like nines just judge themselves only on goals sometimes. And so for him to be able to get that goal in a moment that it really mattered, where Chicago at home is difficult to play against, and he was able to have that goal.

0: En garde!
1: U.S. Olympians do it, and so does your college-bound neighbor Jane. Fencing. 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
2: That if you're getting in the right spots, a top goal scorer is eventually going to come for. And you're right. Tergemon has been doing that. Fans, of course, want to see the goals, and nines want to see the goals as well. But if you look at more than just a stat sheet, his influence on the game through this stretch has been very high. And I think that that's only going to continue for them.
3: I agree. Confidence-wise, too, match to match, that should continue. And let's go to the other side of the pitch with Matt Turner. Another incredible performance from him. I know, again, people look at stats all the time, but the eye test with Matt Turner week out and week out, he's just been huge in these results positively for the Revolution.
2: How nice is it to have a goalkeeper like Matt Turner behind you? You have an organized team defensively that is trying to be as stingy as possible. And then you have a goalkeeper that can come up with the big save. Because at this point in the year, and honestly all season in the MLS, there are going to be opportunities given up. There's so much incredible talent across the league. So to have a player behind you in goal like Matt Turner, who organizes, who uses his voice, also comes up with the big saves when needed, that is what you're sitting on the sideline as a coaching staff and going, I like this down the stretch, because this is going to happen. We're going to need to manage key moments, and he's a big piece of that.
3: I want to ask you this as a former player, as a manager, as someone who analyzes the game now. You saw the success that the Revolution had at Gillette Stadium in the first half. Then the World Cup break happened. And this last five-game road stretch, and the LA Galaxy was a loss, but I still think that they were the better team over the course of 90 minutes. So those are five good road performances. What would that tell you if you're Marko Mitrović as you get closer to the playoffs?
2: It demonstrates a consistency in who they are, regardless of circumstance. And as a coach, that's what you want. If I look at my team that I've been managing and I see that for the most part, like, we are able to manage and be the same on the road as at home, that is a great sign. And I don't mean same as in they're going to approach every game the same or it's going to always look pretty. Like, there's going to be times where a player has to step up and get goals and it hasn't been the best performance. But when that starts to happen and you start to see your team from a phase of play perspective, philosophy wise, week in, week out, figure out how to get results, not only the consistency piece, but the resilience piece is an obvious one as well. It is not easy to go on the road in any league, let alone Major League Soccer, with the amount of distance that you cover in this country. It's very difficult.
3: Another player I wanted to ask you about, a veteran player in Jackson Yule, who had a role coming off the bench but has found himself in the starting lineup. And Marko Mitrović, we heard him after the game really talk about him and put the spotlight on him for his play. He was involved in both goals last week as well. So with Jack Harrison going down, with Alassane Youssef not being available, it's nice to have some depth with a veteran player like that to step in.
2: Especially a player that can cover so much ground and can be a disruptive player in midfield. You have to have those complement pieces as well. But to your point about the assist as well, or the balls being played forward, like, expanding his distribution from midfield is something that's important. You mentioned Harrison going down as well. Like, obviously he's the deliverer of the ball from the wide spaces. He was 6 assists, I believe, before, he hasn't been able to play, but you need by committee more players to step up then when those type of things happen, and Youssef as well. So that's been a huge piece for him to insert into that midfield.
3: I want to ask you that, too, to expand on those injured players. Injuries is something every team deals with. You never want to see it, but it is part of a season and a postseason. Jack Harrison and Alassane Youssef have obviously been huge key components for this team. So as a player, I mean, it is always next man up mentality, but how do you roll with that both from a coaching side and from a player side when you lose players like that for an extended amount of time?
2: You took the words out of my mouth. I was going to say next man up. Let's go. Exactly what I was going to say. I think that there's a recognition of quality that is lost anytime a player goes down. There's a reason they're there. There's a reason they're on the roster. So a players and coaches completely dismissing the fact that there's an absence of quality in a certain player, I don't think really helps. However, how much power do you give to it? That's really the secret sauce, I think, behind dealing with this, because there are players that are chomping at the bit for an opportunity. No one wants your players to go down, but an opportunity is an opportunity. And with the training environment, you know, we can't always be a fly on the wall in all of these clubs, but competitive training environment, week in, week out, day in, day out, these players are ready to go. So I would assume the coaching staff doesn't talk about it too much. They just have that next player. Okay, let's go. You understand how we want to play. Now's your time. And the player has to be ready.

0: We're going to move on to Orlando in a second, but this is our first time talking this season, Casey, after talking a few times last year about a much different look of the New England Revolution. So is it just Marko Mitrović? Is it the players in the system underneath him? What do you think the big difference has been, winning aside, for the Revs this season opposed to last season?
1: One thing I've noticed, I mean, I'm sure there's a bunch of answers that I could go in directions I could go here, but one of the reasons is I think that there's multiple players that are stepping up in moments, more big moments. So a lot of last year, Carlos Hill, it felt like if he didn't score, like it was going to be really tough, especially towards the end of the year. And when I had the involvement with the group and was doing some of the games, now when you have multiple players, I mean, even like Yusuf getting a hat trick versus DC, like there's just moments where other players are stepping up. Turgeman, you've got, you know, Peyton Miller, you've got Harrison when he came in. I think that is nice because it's not about taking pressure off of like a Carlos Hill. It's about getting into the mind of your opposition that there's multiple avenues to be successful. So that's on the attacking side. I think that just makes the group more unpredictable. And I'm sure Marko Mitrović has a huge role in this as well. Just fresh ideas, organization, relationship with players and building that piece brings everyone together from a cohesion standpoint. There's been a lot of results this season that I felt like it was a cohesive team, even when it wasn't going well. And then some results came out of that.
0: I think another player, too, on top of all that is Luca Langone, who had such a great first half, got injured and trying to find his way. But maybe with these injuries, we're going to see more of his play. And I think that he and Carlos Hill complement each other so well. So that actually could be a good thing by default this weekend.
1: I think so as well. And Langone is so great in the 1v1 and like his service on the ball. I mean, that can definitely be a piece that can supplement the attack.
0: And to your point, that's just another attacking player that the defense is going to have to worry about. And speaking of defense, an Orlando team that has had very good form coming into this weekend, Casey, a team that the Revolution always seem to have a little bit of trouble with, especially with Martin Ojeda in the past. But let's start with Orlando broadly. What do you think that has been their success and what do they maybe need to work on at this point of the season?
1: Well, they've been galvanized, obviously, by Griezmann coming in and him adding to the attack, of course, which is like a massive understatement. But he has been a critical piece of that, of course, first and foremost. What I like about Orlando City is they are more organized than we saw at the beginning of the year. And that was something that Martin Perlman had to bring in. I called a couple of their games early on, and from a goal against perspective, it was really a struggle. And that was representative of the Open Cup game as well, with the late winner they had. But lots of goals against. So we're seeing that. But also what I've really liked about Orlando and what's really dangerous is their transition to go forward. When you have players like Griezmann, Ojeda, Pašalić, like Tyree Spicer, just Justin Ellis, I mean, they can go forward quickly and be very incisive. So that's something to be aware of, especially when they come up against possession-oriented teams.
0: The Revolution take on Orlando City at Gillette Stadium, 7:30 on Apple TV tomorrow night. Casey, what are your keys to success for the Revs to get 3 points at home?
1: One of the pieces is going to be that dealing with attacking transition. So the organization behind the ball, the rest defense, when New England does have usually the majority of possession. In their possession, creation of 4v3s in the central channel, I think the role of Reigns, of Polster coming in his inverted space and making that an overload centrally, I think can really help the Revs generate a lot going forward.
0: That's another thing, too, as we get closer to the playoffs, a lot of these players are getting called up again to national team, Brooklyn Reigns being one of them, which is awesome to see. But that's another thing for Marko Mitrović and all of these clubs to kind of navigate at the end of the season, too, Casey.
1: It is so difficult. It's like if it's not one thing, it's another thing. And you have to manage all of those pieces. And one of the underrated qualities, I think, of a manager is staying consistent. Through all of that, we started this whole conversation with consistency of performance, but managers have to stay consistent, true to what they believe in, know when to adapt, but be that calm presence when all these players are going in and out, because like a Brooklyn Reigns you bring up that will be going into camp, like that's a positive thing. So look at the players that are being able to be called up. Let's have the next person fill in and keep going.
0: And we'll see how that works out for the Revolution tomorrow night at Gillette Stadium. Looking forward to it against Orlando City. Casey White, always a pleasure to talk to you.
1: Thanks for having me.
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9: All right, welcome back to NBC 10, covering your Rhode Island FC here on WJAR. I am Tom Quinlan. Hope you guys have been enjoying the World Cup as much as we have. And who is we? Happy to be joined in studio today by the owner of Rhode Island FC, Mr. Brett Johnson. I've known you 7 years now. When we first heard the team get announced back in 2019, and now look, we've got bobbleheads.
10: 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It's official.
11: We're here. We've arrived.
9: Rhode Island FC takes on Hartford Athletic this weekend, 7:30 at Centerville Bank Stadium, and obviously that's turned into a fun rivalry for sure. You got to love the rivalry at this point. You know, it seems like Hartford latched onto it pretty quickly, and the league seems to recognize it as well.
11: El Clamico, one of the better derby names.
9: So we're sticking with El Clamico.
11: I think so.
9: Yeah,
11: I think it's too. I think it's done. Given that I spent a lot of time in Los Angeles, and I think that derby's called El Trafico. So I think, yeah. Anyway, well done to whichever supporter came up with El Clamico.
9: I do think that's our side, but I'm going to be biased, though. So
11: I'll take it. We'll take it.
9: World Cup, you're enjoying it? You're loving it?
11: Unreal.
9: Yeah.
11: Unreal. No, I think ounce for ounce, two of the best games I've ever watched. Cape Verde, Argentina. And then that England-Mexico game. I mean, unbelievable. So, yeah, whatever my wildest hopes or expectations were, and they were high, this World Cup is exceeding.
9: Yeah, we're filming here on a Wednesday afternoon before the England-Argentina game, and I'm going to go with England for today, just because, like you said, you know, playing in that Mexican environment. I don't think any team's played in any other tougher environment this year. But let's talk about the business of it, the trickle-down effect, if you will. You know, we saw what happened in 1994. With the World Cup coming here and how it really elevated the game of soccer. Now that we have two serious leagues here, and obviously a third and fourth when you consider the two women's leagues in the USL and the NWSL, for us specifically, the USL Championship, where do you see us benefiting most from this post-World Cup?
11: I see another level of support coming out of this World Cup. It has been, as you know, almost without exception, the entire focus for this country and the world for the last month. I don't know what I'm going to do with all my free time when it ends. But the amount of Americans that maybe weren't on the front lines of loving or having passion for the beautiful game, a whole nother, you know, millions and millions from old to young are going to be converts now as a result of it. And that spills over locally. Where they will look to the local men's team, the local women's team. We've got the Women's World Cup next year, yeah, as well. So the way the cycles work, and then the Olympics, and anyway, it's a great time to be in the sport, and it's great to be in a state like Rhode Island and have the platform that we have with our stadium to have the men's team. We have the Boston women's team playing. At some point, we launch a women's team of our own. So just a great time to be in the sport.
9: Yeah, I'll talk to you about the women's team in a second, but in terms of, I mean, exposure, yeah. I mean, it is great locally, and, you know, when I've been at the fan zones, you know, up in Providence, you see the Rhode Island FC jerseys. People are curious about this club. They're more welcoming of it than I think a lot of people would have expected, and you know, it's gonna be really cool to see, you know, why people try to get their soccer fix in this post World Cup world. So speaking of how to get people more excited and get people more into it, you've owned a couple of teams here in the USL Championship. You were with Phoenix Rising, and I remember this story because I was on the radio in Boston when it broke. You were part of Phoenix Rising that and part of the group that helped bring in Chelsea legend Didier Drogba, right? Could we do that here with Rhode Island FC, you think, or is it not needed? Because, you know, back then, you know, it was all about the stars, and today it just feels like people just care about the talent.
11: Yeah, my quick answer, we could certainly do it. I actually would love to bring in the future Colombian Didier Drogba, the future Cape Verdean. In other words, I want to focus on that 18-year-old, sign them, give them quality minutes, and have the entire state and region be coming out because they recognize they started in Rhode Island, that we give them, I think the USL's superpowers, that it provides a platform to give better quality minutes to younger players than almost any league in the world. And so that's where, again, if I have a bias, coming out of the World Cup, there are so many good young players, and again, so many great stories out of it, not the least of which was this Cape Verdean team. So increasingly, I'd love to see us have young players that represent the makeup and composition of the demographics of this incredible state in our fan base.
9: Okay, so that would lead me to my next question of, you know, what are we in relation to, you know, the American soccer conversation? When we talk about, are we a rival to Major League Soccer? Are we a stepping stone to Major League Soccer and maybe even Europe? Like, how do you view the USL Championship at this point in time?
11: Yeah, they're two very different platforms. I say it all the time, I have the utmost respect for Major League Soccer. But I focus my time, attention, the investors that are part of this platform, on the success of United Soccer League, USL. And there, for a state like Rhode Island, USL is the perfect league. For the quality of the stadium that we have, USL is the perfect anchor to that stadium. As I said a minute ago, USL's ability to give quality minutes to a young player, and ideally what I want, and I say this to our players all the time, wherever they are in their arc, I hope and want them to go on to bigger and better things. If that's at MLS, God bless. If it's in Portugal or France or England, for that matter, this is a global sport with leagues all over the world. Recognizing where we sit, if you will, in that pyramid.
9: So you encourage guys, be like, hey, develop what you need to develop here, become the best player you can here, and then we want to see you go on and say they came from Rhode Island FC.
11: 100%. And again, I think the challenge that MLS has is MLS is truly trying to compete with the best leagues in the world. They're trying to compete with the Premier League. And the reality is it's not the same product. And it's not. So I think USL has the ability, and you're seeing it. Young Americans are getting quality minutes. Young foreigners are getting quality minutes in USL. And so, again, from my perspective, for those that would like to spend their career with us, I'm very proud of so many parts of what we've built or what we're building. And as I sit and look at, you know, this Coke Vegas bobblehead, the quality and caliber of the players that we've recruited, I'm very proud of. Yeah. And the impact that they're making on and off the pitch and the time they're spending in the community, they're clearly serving as role models and inspiration to boys and girls in this state and in this region.
9: So this project's going the way you envisioned it when you first met with Gina Raimondo back in 2019.
11: Well beyond. It's going well beyond. Whatever really? Look, I have strong aspirations in terms of what I wanted to build and what I wanted to see. The team is better, more important than I hoped or expected. The stadium, for sure, the stadium is beyond, I couldn't have been closer to it. The reality is this stadium is better. Anyone who's walked the concourse of the stadium, spent time in any seat in the stadium, had food or had any part of the experience, the reviews are fantastic. And what I'm proud of is the ability for us to have built this. It's becoming the sport and entertainment capital for Rhode Island and for Southern New England. And the depth and breadth of programming that we've had in our young history has been fantastic, and we're just getting started.
9: Yeah, and you know, that brings me to my next question, where in an era where companies are leaving Pawtucket and companies are saying goodbye to Rhode Island, you chose to invest in Rhode Island. You went all the way in Rhode Island, not only just with this stadium, but the group that you're with, the Tidewater Landing Group. They're part of developing the future of Pawtucket that includes a pedestrian bridge and includes apartment buildings and just a revitalization of a city that needed something fresh. We saw plans for the pedestrian bridge on display outside of Centerville Bank Stadium on Saturday. Do you have any update on where things stand with phase two of this project?
11: It will break ground in 27. So, and it'll be complete, you know, what, 20, 22 months after we break ground. So the financing is firming up. Once again, a great partnership between private and public. And you talked about Raimondo. I think you need to obviously give credit to Governor McKee. You also need to give credit to Mayor Grebian. The stakeholders that have been in support of this project since inception. And I said it all the time, look, Rhode Island deserved this. I took offense, if you will, when the Paw Sox left. And my reaction was I became very committed to bringing in an alternative sport, but also building a stadium. It was always a requisite for us to build a world-class stadium. The transformative element, if you talk about World Cup, MLS came out of World Cup in 1994. What saved MLS and took the sport to another level were world-class soccer-specific stadiums. MLS has perfected that. Now USL is starting to perfect it. And what I'm very proud of is an expansion team in a lower level league, in a relatively speaking smaller state or market, what we've established is now giving a great deal of inspiration across the league, and that's very, very positive.
9: So do you find that this team is the benchmark for what future USL teams should be moving forward, whether you're on USL 1, the division below, or you're in the USL Championship?
11: With humility, absolutely. And so what I look forward to over the next decade is, if you look, Detroit just announced Sacramento's building, New Mexico's building, Oklahoma City's going to be open in a couple of years. The quality of facilities across this league are going to be world class, and that's very, very healthy for the sport. And so there's a virtuous cycle that's happening where, again, going back to your point relative to Pawtucket and relative to Rhode Island, I take great pride and, as I always like to emphasize, humility relative to what we're doing, what we brought. We came into a market that people were leaving. We've created on shores that were toxic. It was a brownfield site that were lying fallow basically since the Industrial Revolution. And we completely transformed this part of Rhode Island. And that's having a virtuous cycle socially and economically. And long may it continue. And candidly, we're very much in the early stages of that. And I'm very excited. And I always kind of, you know, took deep breaths, but I always, the criticism that we came into relative to people thinking that we weren't sincere on the housing, to me was, you know, why wouldn't we want to do the housing? This is a live, work, play community. We're building, the entire picture is critical. So I'm very, very happy that once again, what we committed to, what we promised to, we're going to see come to fruition.
9: So just to go back, January 2027.
11: Breaking ground. And Dan Krober, who, as a lot of people know, is my partner and since inception, you know, Peter Baptista, I'm gifted or blessed with a lot of great people that help get things done. But we will break ground in 27. Pedestrian bridge will be put in place. I mean, that's going to be transformative. How fantastic is the march to the match in Centerville Bank Stadium across that bridge is going to be incredible. But we're going to tie both sides of the river. We'll do 350-ish units across the river, and then in a third phase, we'll do about a similar amount of inventory adjacent to the stadium.
9: Okay, so a lot of housing coming. The bridge probably comes first then?
11: I don't know.
9: Yeah, we'll talk to Dan about that.
11: Get Dan on the show, and he'll give you the exact sequence to get involved.
9: The important thing is,
11: and Dan likes to say, I stay at the 60,000 foot level on a lot of this stuff.
9: The important thing is that phase two and phase three are happening, and we have to look forward to.
11: And again, transformative project along this river, right off I-95, in the beautiful city of Pawtucket.
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0: 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This is the New England Revolution segment, and joining us once again, our pal Casey White from Apple TV, on the call tomorrow night at Gillette. 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Casey, always great to talk to you.
1: Thank you for having me again. I love coming here and chatting with you a bit.
0: Well, happy to have you back in a big game. I mean, they're all big heading into the playoffs this weekend against Orlando, but let's go back to last weekend against Chicago. Speaking of a big match, Casey, a big road performance from New England. That was a big test match, I think, for a lot of people against a very good Chicago Fire team, and the Revolution able to come out of there with 3 points. What did you like?
1: I like the fact that Turgeon was able to get a goal. He has been doing so many positive things in the attacking third across a number of games. And in some ways, shape and form, like Nines just judge themselves only on goals sometimes. And so for him to be able to get that goal in a moment that it really mattered, where Chicago at home is difficult to play against, and he was able to have that goal against the run of play as well, really is a momentum changer in that point. So I thought that was first and foremost a great piece, to be able to have that attacking transition moment, not only the possession moments, which we've seen throughout the entire year.
0: Well, Turgeon also with an assist, and to your point too, goals aside, he has been doing good things. I talk about this week in and week out. I know it's difficult with a striker because obviously you want them to score so much, but you think back to that midweek NYCFC game, his hustle is what caused a corner kick. That was where that first goal came for the New England Revolution. So I think he's been doing so many other good things off the ball and combination-wise as well.
1: There's a couple ways to look at it, and I completely agree with you. As a manager, you want your strikers to score goals, but you also see all those little things. How do they set the press from the front defensively? How are they linking play for everyone else around them? And you know that if you're getting in the right spots, a top goal scorer, it's eventually going to come for. And you're right. Turgeman has been doing that. Fans, of course, want to see the goals, and nines want to see the goals as well. But if you look at more than just a stat sheet, his influence on the game through this stretch has been very high. And I think that that's only going to continue for them.
0: I agree. Confidence-wise, too, match-to-match, that should continue. And let's go to the other side of the pitch with Matt Turner. Another incredible performance from him. I know, again, people look at stats all the time, but the eye test with Matt Turner week out and week out, he's just been huge in these results positively for the Revolution.
1: How nice is it to have a goalkeeper like Matt Turner behind you? You have an organized team defensively that is trying to be as stingy as possible, and then you have a goalkeeper that can come up with the big save. Because at this point in the year, and honestly all season in the MLS, there are going to be opportunities given up. There's so much incredible talent across the league. So to have a player behind you in goal like Matt Turner, who organizes, who uses his voice, also comes up with the big saves when needed, that is what you're sitting on the sideline as a coaching staff and going, I like this down the stretch, because this is going to happen. We're going to need to manage key moments, and he's a big piece of that.
0: I want to ask you this as a former player, as a manager, as someone who analyzes the game now. You saw the success that the Revolution had at Gillette Stadium in the first half. Then the World Cup break happened. And this last five-game road stretch, and the LA Galaxy was a loss, but I still think that they were the better team over the course of 90 minutes. So those are five good road performances. What would that tell you if you're Marko Mitrović as you get closer to the playoffs?
1: It demonstrates a consistency in who they are, regardless of circumstance. And as a coach, that's what you want. If I look at my team that I've been managing and I see that for the most part, like, we are able to manage and be the same on the road as at home, that is a great sign. And I don't mean same as in they're going to approach every game the same or it's going to always look pretty. Like, there's going to be times where a player has to step up and get goals and it hasn't been the best performance. But when that starts to happen and you start to see your team from a phase of play perspective, philosophy wise, week in, week out, figure out how to get results, not only the consistency piece, but the resilience piece is an obvious one as well. It is not easy to go on the road in any league, let alone Major League Soccer, with the amount of distance that you cover in this country. It's very difficult.
0: Another player I wanted to ask you about, a veteran player in Jackson Yule, who had a role coming off the bench but has found himself in the starting lineup. And Marko Mitrović, we heard him after the game really talk about him and put the spotlight on him for his play. He was involved in both goals last week as well. So with Jack Harrison going down, with Alassan Youssef not being available, it's nice to have some depth with a veteran player like that to step in.
1: Especially a player that can cover so much ground and can be a disruptive player in midfield. You have to have those complement pieces as well. But to your point about the assist as well, or the balls being played forward, like, expanding his distribution from midfield is something that's important. You mentioned Harrison going down as well. Like, obviously he's the deliverer of the ball from the wide spaces. He was 6 assists, I believe, before, you know, he hasn't been able to play, but you need by committee more players to step up then when those type of things happen, and Youssef as well. So that's been a huge piece for him to insert into that midfield.
0: I want to ask you that, too, to expand on those injured players. Injuries is something every team deals with. You never want to see it, but it is part of a season and a postseason. Jack Harrison and Alassan Youssef have obviously been huge key components for this team. So as a player, I mean, it is always next man up mentality, but how do you roll with that both from a coaching side and from a player side when you lose players like that for an extended amount of time?
1: You took the words out of my mouth. I was going to say next man up. Let's go. Exactly what I was going to say. I think that there's a recognition of quality that is lost anytime a player goes down. There's a reason they're there. There's a reason they're on the roster. So a players and coaches completely dismissing the fact that there's an absence of quality in a certain player, I don't think really helps. However, how much power do you give to it? that's really the secret sauce, I think, behind dealing with this, because there are players that are chomping at the bit for an opportunity. No one wants your players to go down, but an opportunity is an opportunity. And with the training environment, you know, we can't always be a fly on the wall in all of these clubs, but competitive training environment, week in, week out, day in, day out, these players are ready to go. So I would assume the coaching staff doesn't talk about it too much. They just have that next player. Okay, let's go. You understand how we want to play. Now's your time. And the player has to be ready.
0: We're going to move on to Orlando in a second, but this is our first time talking this season, Casey, after talking a few times last year about a much different look of the New England Revolution. So is it just Marko Mitrović? Is it the players in the system underneath him? What do you think the big difference has been, winning aside, for the Revs this season opposed to last season?
1: One thing I've noticed, I mean, I'm sure there's a bunch of answers that I could go in directions I could go here, but one of the reasons is I think that there's multiple players that are stepping up in moments, more big moments. So a lot of last year, Carlos Hill, it felt like if he didn't score, like it was going to be really tough, especially towards the end of the year. And when I had the involvement with the group and was doing some of the games, now when you have multiple players, I mean, even like Yusuf getting a hat trick versus DC, like there's just moments where other players are stepping up. Turgeman, you've got, you know, Peyton Miller, you've got Harrison when he came in. I think that is nice because it's not about taking pressure off of like a Carlos Hill. It's about getting into the mind of your opposition that there's multiple avenues to be successful. So that's on the attacking side. I think that just makes the group more unpredictable. And I'm sure Marko Mitrović has a huge role in this as well. Just fresh ideas, organization, relationship with players and building that piece brings everyone together from a cohesion standpoint. There's been a lot of results this season that I felt like it was a cohesive team, even when it wasn't going well. And then some results came out of that.
0: I think another player, too, on top of all that is Luca Langone, who had such a great first half, got injured and trying to find his way. But maybe with these injuries, we're going to see more of his play. And I think that he and Carlos Hill complement each other so well. So that actually could be a good thing by default this weekend.
1: I think so as well. And Langone is so great in the 1v1 and like his service on the ball. I mean, that can definitely be a piece that can supplement the attack.
0: And to your point, that's just another attacking player that the defense is going to have to worry about. And speaking of defense, an Orlando team that has had very good form coming into this weekend, Casey, a team that the Revolution always seem to have a little bit of trouble with, especially with Martin Ojeda in the past. But let's start with Orlando broadly. What do you think that has been their success and what do they maybe need to work on at this point of the season?
1: Well, they've been galvanized, obviously, by Griezmann coming in and him adding to the attack, of course, which is like a massive understatement. But he has been a critical piece of that, of course, first and foremost. What I like about Orlando City is they are more organized than we saw at the beginning of the year. And that was something that Martin Perlman had to bring in. I called a couple of their games early on, and from a goal against perspective, it was really a struggle. And that was representative of the Open Cup game as well, with the late winner they had. But lots of goals against. So we're seeing that. But also what I've really liked about Orlando and what's really dangerous is their transition to go forward. When you have players like Griezmann, Ojeda, Pašalić, like Tyree Spicer, just Justin Ellis, I mean, they can go forward quickly and be very incisive. So that's something to be aware of, especially when they come up against possession-oriented teams.
0: The Revolution take on Orlando City at Gillette Stadium, 7:30 on Apple TV tomorrow night. Casey, what are your keys to success for the Revs to get 3 points at home?
1: One of the pieces is going to be that dealing with attacking transition. So the organization behind the ball, the rest defense, when New England does have usually the majority of possession. In their possession, creation of 4v3s in the central channel, I think the role of Reigns, of Polster coming in his inverted space and making that an overload centrally, I think can really help the Revs generate a lot going forward.
0: That's another thing, too, as we get closer to the playoffs, a lot of these players are getting called up again to national team, Brooklyn Reigns being one of them, which is awesome to see. But that's another thing for Marko Mitrović and all these clubs to kind of navigate at the end of the season, too, Casey.
1: It is so difficult. It's like, if it's not one thing, it's another thing. And you have to manage all of those pieces. And one of the underrated qualities, I think, of a manager is staying consistent. through all of that. We started this whole conversation with consistency of performance, but managers have to stay consistent, true to what they believe in, know when to adapt, but be that calm presence when all these players are going in and out. Because like a Brooklyn Range you bring up that will be going into camp, like that's a positive thing. So look at the players that are being able to be called up. Let's have the next person fill in and keep going.
0: And we'll see how that works out for the Revolution tomorrow night at Gillette Stadium. Looking forward to it against Orlando City. Casey White, always a pleasure to talk to you.
1: Thanks for having me.
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1: Rips it home on the backhand. 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And the Friars lead 6-0.
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2: All right, welcome back to NBC 10, covering your Rhode Island FC here on WJAR. I am Tom Quinlan. Hope you guys have been enjoying the World Cup as much as we have. And who is we? Happy to be joined in studio today by the owner of Rhode Island FC, Mr. Brett Johnson. I've known you 7 years now. When we first heard the team get announced back in 2019, and now look, we've got bobbleheads.
3: Come a long way. It's official.
4: We're here. We've arrived.
2: Rhode Island FC takes on Hartford Athletic this weekend, 7:30 at Centerville Bank Stadium, and obviously that's turned into a fun rivalry for sure. You got to love the rivalry at this point. You know, it seems like Hartford latched onto it pretty quickly, and the league seems to recognize it as well.
4: El Clamico, one of the better derby names.
2: So we're sticking with El Clamico.
4: I think so.
2: Yeah,
4: I like it too. I think it's done. Given that I spent a lot of time in Los Angeles, and I think that derby's called El Trafico. So I think, Anyway, well done to whichever supporter came up with El Clamico.
2: I do think that's our side, but I'm going to be biased, though. So
4: I'll take it. We'll take it.
2: World Cup, you're enjoying it? You're loving it?
4: Unreal.
2: Yeah.
4: Unreal. No, I think ounce for ounce, two of the best games I've ever watched. Cape Verde, Argentina. And then that England-Mexico game. I mean, unbelievable. So, yeah, whatever my wildest hopes or expectations were, and they were high, this World Cup is exceeding.
2: Yeah, we're filming here on a Wednesday afternoon before the England-Argentina game, and I'm going to go with England for today, just because, like you said, you know, playing in that Mexican environment. I don't think any team's played in any other tougher environment this year. But let's talk about the business of it, the trickle-down effect, if you will. You know, we saw what happened in 1994. With the World Cup coming here and how it really elevated the game of soccer. Now that we have two serious leagues here, and obviously a third and fourth when you consider the two women's leagues in the USL and the NWSL, for us specifically, the USL Championship, where do you see us benefiting most from this post-World Cup?
4: I see another level of support coming out of this World Cup. It has been, as you know, almost without exception, the entire focus for this country and the world for the last month. I don't know what I'm going to do with all my free time when it ends. But the amount of Americans that maybe weren't on the front lines of loving or having passion for the beautiful game, a whole nother, you know, millions and millions from old to young are going to be converts now as a result of it. And that spills over locally. Where they will look to the local men's team, the local women's team. We've got the Women's World Cup next year as well. So the way the cycles work, and then the Olympics, and anyway, it's a great time to be in the sport, and it's great to be in a state like Rhode Island and have the platform that we have with our stadium to have the men's team. We have the Boston women's team playing. At some point, we launch a women's team of our own. So just a great time to be in the sport.
2: Yeah, I'll talk to you about the women's team in a second, but in terms of, I mean, exposure, yeah, I mean, it is great locally. And, you know, when I've been at the fan zones, you know, up in Providence, you see the Rhode Island FC jerseys. People are curious about this club. They're more welcoming of it than I think a lot of people would have expected. And, you know, it's going to be really cool to see, you know, whether people try to get their soccer fix in this post-World Cup world. So speaking of how to get people more excited and get people more into it, you've owned a couple of teams here in the USL Championship. You were with Phoenix Rising. And I remember this story because I was on the radio in Boston when it broke. You were part of Phoenix Rising that and part of the group that helped bring in Chelsea legend Didier Drogba, right? Could we do that here with Rhode Island FC, you think, or is it not needed? Because, you know, back then, you know, it was all about the stars, and today it just feels like people just care about the talent.
4: Yeah, my quick answer, we could certainly do it. I actually would love to bring in the future Colombian Didier Drogba, the future Cape Verdean. In other words, I want to focus on that 18-year-old, sign them, give them quality minutes, and have the entire state and region be coming out because they recognize they started in Rhode Island, that we give them, I think the USL superpowers, that it provides a platform to give better quality minutes to younger players than almost any league in the world. And so that's where, again, if I have a bias, coming out of the World Cup, there are so many good young players, and again, so many great stories out of it, not the least of which was this Cape Verdean team. So increasingly, I'd love to see us have young players that represent the makeup and composition of the demographics of this incredible state in our fan base.
2: Okay, so that would lead me to my next question of, you know, what are we in relation to, you know, the American soccer conversation? When we talk about, are we a rival to Major League Soccer? Are we a stepping stone to Major League Soccer and maybe even Europe? Like, how do you view the USL Championship at this point in time?
4: Yeah, they're two very different platforms. I say it all the time, I have the utmost respect for Major League Soccer. But I focus my time, attention, the investors that are part of this platform, on the success of United Soccer League, USL. And there, for a state like Rhode Island, USL is the perfect league. For the quality of the stadium that we have, USL is the perfect anchor to that stadium. As I said a minute ago, USL's ability to give quality minutes to a young player, and ideally what I want, and I say this to our players all the time, wherever they are in their arc, I hope and want them to go on to bigger and better things. If that's at MLS, God bless. If it's in Portugal or France or England, for that matter, this is a global sport with leagues all over the world. Recognizing where we sit, if you will, in that pyramid.
2: So you encourage guys, be like, hey, develop what you need to develop here, become the best player you can here, and then we want to see you go on and say they came from Rhode Island FC.
4: 100%. 100%. And again, I think the challenge that MLS has is MLS is truly trying to compete with the best leagues in the world. They're trying to compete with the Premier League. And the reality is it's not the same product. And it's not. So I think USL has the ability, and you're seeing it, young Americans are getting quality minutes, young foreigners are getting quality minutes in USL. And so again, from my perspective, for those that would like to spend their career with us, I'm very proud of so many parts of what we've built or what we're building. And as I sit and look at, you know, this Coke Vegas bobblehead, the quality and caliber of the players that we've recruited, I'm very proud of. Yeah. And the impact that they're making on and off the pitch and the time they're spending in the community, they're clearly serving as role models and inspiration to boys and girls in this state and in this region.
2: So this project's going the way you envisioned it when you first met with Gina Raimondo back in 2019?
4: Well beyond. It's going well beyond. Whatever really? Look, I have strong aspirations in terms of what I wanted to build and what I wanted to see. The team is better, more important than I hoped or expected. The stadium, for sure, the stadium is beyond, I couldn't have been closer to it. The reality is this stadium is better. Anyone who's walked the concourse of the stadium, spent time in any seat in the stadium, had food or had any part of the experience, the reviews are fantastic. And what I'm proud of is the ability for us to have built this. It's becoming the sport and entertainment capital for Rhode Island and for Southern New England. And the depth and breadth of programming that we've had in our young history has been fantastic, and we're just getting started.
2: Yeah, and you know, that brings me to my next question, where in an era where companies are leaving Pawtucket and companies are saying goodbye to Rhode Island, you chose to invest in Rhode Island. You went all the way in Rhode Island, not only just with this stadium, but the group that you're with, the Tidewater Landing Group. They're part of developing the future of Pawtucket that includes a pedestrian bridge and includes apartment buildings and just a revitalization of a city that needed something fresh. We saw plans for the pedestrian bridge on display outside of Centerville Bank Stadium on Saturday. Do you have any update on where things stand with phase two of this project?
4: It will break ground in 27. So, and it'll be complete, you know, 22 months after we break ground. So the financing is firming up. Once again, a great partnership between private and public. And you talked about Raimondo. I think you need to obviously give credit to Governor McKee. You also need to give credit to Mayor Grevion. The stakeholders that have been in support of this project since inception. And I said it all the time, look, Rhode Island deserved this. I took offense, if you will, when the Paw Sox left. And my reaction was I became very committed to bringing in an alternative sport, but also building a stadium. It was always a requisite for us to build a world-class stadium. The transformative element, if you talk about World Cup, MLS came out of World Cup in 1994. What saved MLS and took the sport to another level were world-class soccer-specific stadiums. MLS has perfected that. Now USL is starting to perfect it. And what I'm very proud of is an expansion team in a lower level league in a relatively speaking smaller state or market, what we've established is now giving a great deal of inspiration across the league, and that's very, very positive.
2: So do you find that this team is the benchmark for what future USL teams should be moving forward, whether you're on USL 1, the division below, or you're in the USL Championship?
4: With humility, absolutely. And so what I look forward to over the next decade is, if you look, Detroit just announced, Sacramento's building, New Mexico's building, Oklahoma City's going to be open in a couple of years. The quality of facilities across this league are going to be world class, and that's very, very healthy for the sport. And so there's a virtuous cycle that's happening where, again, going back to your point relative to Pawtucket and relative to Rhode Island, I take great pride and, as I always like to emphasize, humility relative to what we're doing, what we brought. We came into a market that people were leaving. We've created on shores that were toxic. It was a brownfield site that were lying fallow basically since the Industrial Revolution. And we completely transformed this part of Rhode Island. And that's having a virtuous cycle socially and economically. And long may it continue. And candidly, we're very much in the early stages of that. And I'm very excited. And I always kind of, you know, took deep breaths, but I always, the criticism that we came into relative to people thinking that we weren't sincere on the housing, to me was, you know, why wouldn't we want to do the housing? This is a live, work, play community. We're building, the entire picture is critical. So I'm very, very happy that once again, what we committed to, what we promised to, we're going to see come to fruition.
2: So just to go back, January 2027.
4: Breaking ground. And Dan Krober, who, as a lot of people know, is my partner and since inception, you know, Peter Baptista, I'm gifted or blessed with a lot of great people that help get things done. But we will break ground in 27. Pedestrian bridge will be put in place. I mean, that's going to be transformative. How fantastic is the march to the match in the center of right. Bank Stadium across that bridge is going to be incredible. But we're going to tie both sides of the river. We'll do 350-ish units across the river, and then in a third phase, we'll do about a similar amount of inventory adjacent to the stadium.
0: WPRV Providence, your home for KMAC on sports, Celtics basketball, and Providence College hockey. 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
5: From ABC News, I'm Brian Clark. President Trump said that he's banning cable outlets CNN and MS Now from the White House, along with the website Politico. He says it's because he doesn't like their coverage.
6: It's really just cumulative stories over the last few years. You get sick of it.
5: Is this legal? ABC Stephen Portnoy in Washington says,
7: for nearly five decades, courts have held that the First Amendment protects White House correspondents' freedom of speech and that their access to the complex can't be stripped based on the content of their reporting. Last year, a federal judge ruled against Trump's efforts to ban the Associated Press from the small contingent of pool reporters who cover him in the Oval Office or on Air Force One. A divided appeals court panel later put much of that ruling on hold.
5: The president Friday announced a deal with Denmark that would see the U.S. take permanent control over Greenland's security. Denmark's foreign minister today posted a photo of himself with officials from the U.S. and Greenland, saying that next week should be a good week for both Greenland, Denmark, and the USA. Next week, we'll also see a meeting between President Trump and China's Xi Jinping, where AI safety is likely to be a key topic. A group of security researchers say they used Claude to hack OpenAI. Former FBI cyber deputy director Cynthia Kaiser explained what could happen if a bad actor did the same thing.
8: They would be able to find vulnerabilities at scale, like find these flaws in programs, softwares, hardware like phones, anything, and utilize those flaws before there's a fix in place.
5: Security workers at top tech companies in California are on strike. Nearly 14,000 security officers that work everywhere from tech companies to hospitals and retailers are striking. Their union says the workers are demanding better pay, retirement benefits, health care, and improved training. You're listening to ABC News.
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11: Another nationwide blackout has paralyzed Cuba. Authorities are blaming a transmission failure on the island's western portion. In New York City, security's ramping up ahead of the United Nations General Assembly, says ABC's Lindsay Tuchman.
12: From explosive-sniffing dogs to blast suits to robots, the NYPD's bomb squad is in place for the UN General Assembly, an event bringing a huge number of foreign leaders and dignitaries to the east side of Manhattan. This year is officially considered a heightened security environment, partly because Israeli Prime Minister Benjamin Netanyahu is addressing the assembly at the end of next week. Protests are expected daily.
11: The heirs of Holocaust victims and their representatives filed two suits in California, making claims to paintings that are on the walls of prominent museums in Los Angeles and Auschwitz, saying that they're entitled to them because they were taken by force. Records have already made a comeback. Now CDs are enjoying a resurgence.
13: Collectors and K-pop enthusiasts are driving a growth in CD sales that's outpacing vinyls. Patrick Brown, owner of Twist and Shout Records, thinks people are becoming less interested in a totally online and digital existence.
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0: 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It's cars for you on the radio and on the internet. And by the way, not just cars, things with engines in them. I'm Paul Zangari. Here's my baby brother, John.
1: How you doing, Paul?
0: Oh, wait a minute. Let me turn on your mic. Here's John.
1: How you doing, Paul?
0: Much better. I'm doing okay, finding all the switches and buttons and everything this week. We are here after an unusual week. We don't have a car we're going to be talking about, but there have been some interesting projects. How about four of us moving a boiler?
1: Oh, fun.
0: Yeah, and I have to point this out.
1: Runs on gas, different kind.
0: Yeah, different, exactly. But at any rate, but nonetheless, some of the same skills involved in working on vehicles are involved
1: grunting?
0: In the project. Yeah, grunting is one of them. But the other thing is something that goes back to your roots as a Hall of Fame auto service technician, because how did you start out? Small engines.
1: I guess so.
0: Yeah.
1: No, I started out on bicycles. But anyway.
0: No, but what I'm talking about is as far...
1: Just like the Wright brothers.
0: Yeah, I guess.
1: I've been working
0: on
1: a plane, too.
0: Yeah, same here. Yeah, same here. Bicycles, I suppose. But no, the shed that you had in Mom and Pop's backyard full of one- and two-cylinder engines.
1: Well, no twos, all ones.
0: No, but there was a four in there. A Mohawk.
1: A Mohawk?
0: Yeah, you know, MG Austin.
1: Oh,
0: yeah. One of those.
1: But that didn't stay there long. That was only there for
0: but it was
1: working
0: there.
1: On an engine.
0: Yeah, it was there. But nonetheless.
1: It was a small engine.
0: Briggs and Stratton, Tecumseh. I don't know, any Kohlers in there, too? Or,
1: it was.
0: Yeah. Any others beside that? Onan or...
1: There was one that I had no idea what brand it was.
0: Mm-hmm.
1: It was a horizontal cylinder. It was water-cooled.
0: Mm.
1: It was very old. It had a radiator that had a fan that ran off a flat belt.
0: Yeah, yeah.
1: And basically what it was is you filled up the chamber or the cylinder, the water jacket.
0: Right.
1: With water. And as the water got hot, it would start to evaporate and go up into the radiator, and the fan would blow air on it, and it would condense and fall back down. And hopefully
0: sort of a closed loop idea.
1: Not at all. It was wide open at the top.
0: But I mean, but it was supposed to come back for reuse.
1: Yeah. Yeah. Yeah. Yeah. Yeah. Mm-hmm.

0: Yeah.
1: But it was in wide open. The water, loop, yeah. You could see right down the tubes.
0: So it was before the idea of liquid cooling.
1: That old.
0: Well, I was, I'm thinking it sounds like it goes back to before the idea of liquid cooling had been perfected.
1: Well, it was in it probably 30s or 40s.
0: Yeah. Oh, they by then everything was figured
1: you
0: out.
1: Know,
0: yeah, all the basics.
1: You know, I'm not really sure. It wasn't a hit or miss engine, but it was governed pretty low and it was supposed to run constant speed.
0: Mm-hmm.
1: I don't know what it was for,
0: mm-hmm.
1: but I sold it to an unknown engine collector through the lawnmower shop.
0: Was the collector unknown, or did he collect unknown engines?
1: No, I didn't know who it was.
0: Oh, okay.
1: Went to another guy,
0: mm-hmm.
1: you know. Yeah.
0: But this week, I've been having fun with the Briggs & Stratton single-cylinder overhead valve.
1: Yeah, I didn't hear you laughing. What are you talking about?
0: Yeah, having fun with it. That's fun in quotes, John. You know, you're familiar with that.
1: Yeah, I know.
0: Irony, et cetera. The engine itself is fine. There was some...
1: it was Paul that had the problem.
0: No. The original solenoid in it had failed, and I can't really say that it had gotten overloaded on account of an issue where the pinion gear on the starter was jamming into the ring gear on the flywheel.
1: That shouldn't cause it to fail.
0: No, it shouldn't. No. I think it just failed.
1: Yep. I do too.
0: Yeah. And I bought a new one and it didn't work. So I tried, you know, direct wiring it. It didn't work. The new one, right?
1: Yeah.
0: So what I did was I took it out. I screwed it right to the negative terminal, you know, its metal frame, right mm-hmm. to the negative terminal on the battery. And then I took a wire and went from the positive terminal on the battery to the energizing terminal on the solenoid, the new solenoid. You know what it did?
1: Nothing.
0: Yeah. So anyway, I got to find the receipt. But at any rate, as it turns out, the mower that I'm junking, that really looks like it should be junked, the solenoid on that works. Because I know it works, because I took it and put it in.
1: I don't know why it's a surprise to you at all.
0: Oh, it's not really.
1: How many times have you gone to the junkyard
0: bought
1: parts and used them because they were just fine?
0: I know, but the fact of the matter is, I figured, look, this quote unquote new mower, it's a 1996 model, but the thing is in like new condition.
1: Is it got antique plates on it?
0: No. It's in largely new condition. But the I figured I'll just get a new solenoid, and, you know, that should take care of it once and for all. Well, obviously it didn't. Now, the other thing is, once I put the new solenoid in, it would work if I hot-wired the solenoid, right? When I say it would work, it would crank the engine. But the ignition wasn't there. So I finally, it took me forever because it's a 1996 model. Took me forever to find the wiring diagram for it on the internet,
1: yeah.
0: But I eventually did find it. You know, mm-hmm. the manuals for them, for some reason, from that age, there just doesn't seem to be that much of it online. But once I found the diagram, I could figure it out. Okay, so it's this color wire over here. That's where I need to check for power. Anyway.
1: Yeah, but you know what? Being a Briggs & Stratton engine is a lot of. There's a lot of user groups for those. They have a big following.
0: Yeah, it wasn't the problem wasn't with the engine. It was the wiring in the mower. That's what I was trying to trace. So at any rate, I established, okay, the red wire coming into the ignition switch is the one from the battery. Fine. It's hot. All right. The grounds that are supposed to be made when all the safety switches are energized, you know, you tie down the clutch. It's rather than putting a weight on the seat, I just put a washer across the terminals going to the seat. Right.
1: Mm-hmm.
0: All right. I got ground where I should have when those switches were in the safe to run position.
1: Yeah.
0: Okay. So, but I still wasn't getting anything. I had at one point, I inverted, if you pull the multi-connector terminal or multi-terminal connector, I should say, out of the ignition switch and invert it, you can put the hot lead right where it belongs and have access to all the other ones and see the prongs. And when I first tested them a couple days ago, everything seemed like it was all right. Yet, no power ever got to the headlight or to the ignition. So finally, I just said, okay, one more test. This ignition switch just seems iffy. Well, again, the junk mower. You know what I remembered?
1: Uh-uh.
0: About 5 years ago, I found a new actual Murray ignition switch. And put it in. I'm trying that. and the problems.
1: Yeah.
0: However, there still is a little bit of an engagement issue with the ring and pinion gear, and we'll get to that a little bit later on. But the main issue was solved. The electrics are now up to snuff, but it is kind of weird. So anyway, the old mower is going to be going real soon. It served me well. I got like 15 years out of it, so I think.
1: And you've given up on it already.
0: And I'm giving up on it already. Well, actually,
1: you know, fair weather friends.
0: Yeah. Well, hey, you say I'm giving up on it. 2 years ago, it got new tires. They fit the new mower, the new ancient mower.
1: Yeah. Yeah.
0: They're on it now, so there's all of that. So anyway, the fact of the matter is, anybody who's thinking of working on engines, right?
1: Yeah.
0: Would do well to start with mowers because the principles are the same, but they're simpler.
1: Well, yeah. Except
0: for working around all the safety controls like the seats. That's,
1: well,
0: I mean, now, granted, you've got that on cars, no doubt about it. But, I mean, when I say simple, it's the basics except for that. That's the overlay that's on top of it. So, anyway,
1: One of the safety things on these ride-on mowers, you know, is it's a good idea to have something that if you're not sitting in the seat, the blade doesn't turn.
0: Yeah, yeah. Oh, remember that switch that I was trying to figure out what it was? That's the PTO switch you're talking about.
1: Uh-huh.
0: The power takeoff. What I didn't realize was that's what that was. It's just that the lever that activates it is so far away from it when it's not activated, it wasn't obvious. Something was hiding it.
1: Ah.
0: So that's what it was. Anyway, we're going to take a break here. When we come back, we got more to talk about. The car show season's arriving. We've got another crazy project. There's recalls. There's this whole mess and confusion about what is an item that's covered by tariffs and what isn't. Just plenty going on. So we're going to take a break and come back, and there'll be more of Drive-Thru Radio just ahead.

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1: Mom, please.
0: Well, look at this Capital One Cafe. I just might move in.
1: Or just drop by.
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15: Special. The special follows the fun wherever it goes. Still trim on the outside. Even more room inside. Three great new engines to choose from. A miserly V6 and two spectacular performing V8s. And talk about economy. It almost takes something on two wheels to beat this new special. 64 Special, the car that follows the fun anywhere. Well, almost anywhere. And above all, it's a Buick.

0: Well, it's not ready for the car season, car show season. We're talking about my 64 Corvair.
1: That's for sure.
0: Yeah, but the season is here, is it not?
1: It has. Maybe it started over on the island, not the one near you and me, but the one over there.
0: Are you talking, what, Great Britain? What?
1: Yeah, that the Goodwood thing is passed.
0: Okay.
1: All right, that was, I don't know if it was in April or just the beginning of May, mm-hmm. but over here we have some big ones in our area coming.
0: Our own islands, in fact, and among other
1: one
0: places.
1: One of them, yes, one of them is on our island.
0: One of our islands.
1: Well, yeah, okay. And that would be the first one is not on the island. It's in our area. If you like big, expensive cars from the Roaring 20s and the Depression.
0: In other words, 100 years or so ago.
1: Yeah, those kind of cars. There's the Greenwich Concours, which is in Greenwich, Connecticut, or Greenwich. I don't know if you're from the land of Oz.
0: Greenwich, please. Yeah.
1: It's May 30th to June 1st, all right? And so those kind of cars are the kind that you're going to see at the other end. So that's one end of the book, the one bookend of the season, because that's this month.
0: And when you're talking about the tail end of the season, you're talking at Audrain, right?
1: Right.
0: Yeah.
1: And the Newport Concours, October 2nd to the 5th.
0: Yep.
1: All right? And part of that is going to be it's not really part of it, but it's part of Audrain's car meet.
0: In other words, leading up.
1: Yeah, it's way up leading up because it's in July, Saturday the 12th in July from 12 to 4 at Fort Adams State Park. It's the Audrain Young Timers cars. Cars for the 80s, 90s, and 2000s. Cars that you don't necessarily think are antique cars, even though I don't think of a lot of that Corvette I saw, like 78 Corvette with the antique
0: cars that you and I think of as used cars.
1: I didn't think of that as an antique car, but it technically it is.
0: Yeah.
1: All right.
0: Hey, we're antiques.
1: Yes, but we qualify by the year thing, you know? Mm-hmm. And those are the cars that they want in that particular car meet.
0: Yeah, in other words, it's targeted.
1: Right. Mm-hmm. Registration is $50 a car. So if you're interested, you got to know that ahead of time.
0: Mm-hmm.
1: The Concours in Greenwich and the one in Newport, check their websites for the costs because they're too many to remember.
0: Yeah, and just Google. There's so many of them.
1: Oh, part of that young time is besides vehicles, they have music and fashion. In other words, you can look like a fool if you like.
0: You know, I have to mention something about young timers because, you know, my old college classmate, Jay Leno,
1: He's not a young timer, just in case you were wondering.
0: No, but he came up with a way of dealing with the fact that many of us who've been automotive collectors noticed, and that is that there were fewer young people getting into it, and partly because of the cost of so many of the cars that are involved in car collecting.
1: The ones you're going to see at the Concours, you'll understand.
0: Yeah. So, I mean, he started a category that's in the Concours called 30 Under 30, and that's for people who are under 30 years of age who have no more than $30,000 in the car, including acquisition and restoration.
1: Well, I remember when I was under 30, a car that cost $30,000 was untouchable. Close to 30.
0: Yeah.
1: Under 30 could be $30.
0: Well, true. Let me put it this way, but I do remember that around the time you and I were looking at getting our driver's licenses, you could buy two new Rolls Royces for around 30 grand.
1: Oh, yeah.
0: So there is that.
1: I think it was the 76, 74-ish. Around then, they were like $36,000 for a new Silver Shadow.
0: Right.
1: So that's about there.
0: It still sticks out in my mind that in the 1961 Motor Trend issue that Pop had that showed all of the different imported cars that were available for that model year, that the Rolls-Royce Silver Cloud, I think it was the
1: what year was this?
0: 61. Was that a one or a two?
1: Two.
0: That was
1: two.
0: The two. $16,665.
1: Yeah, that was a lot of money.
0: The number stuck in my mind. It was like,
1: just so you know, a lot of money back then.
0: Oh, my goodness. What a lot of money.
1: So continuing on the Concours theme, Not so much that this is Concourse, but it's Audrain. Audrain has a museum going on, a museum theme show going on, starting on March 22nd and will go on until July 13th of this year, of course. And it's called Keep It Simple, Air Cooled.
0: Ah.
1: So there'll be several different kinds of air-cooled cars. And if there's a Corvair in there, there'll only be one.
0: Yes, but I'll tell you which one it may be. I sure hope they were able to follow through. But I have a friend who owns one of the first Corvairs.
1: Oh, well.
0: She lives in North Attleboro.
1: Oh, really?
0: And if you go to IMCDB.org, the International Movie Car Database, and look up Chappaquiddick, you'll see her car in it.
1: Oh, really?
0: It's a 60 Corvair 700 sedan, so the same model as Uncle Ralph bought.
1: Yeah.
0: Green. His was white. Hers has something that I don't know if his had or not, but it has the slots for the horn underneath the front bumper.
1: Oh, yeah.
0: The first 500 or so were made that way.
1: Yeah, they didn't have them behind the headlights.
0: No. What they realized was they were getting more mud in the horns than was that was making go instead of beep, beep. And there was just less problem hearing them if they were covered from the front than if they were full of mud.
1: Yeah.
0: So they eliminated the horn slots. So like I say, hers is one of the first 500.
1: The last one I'm going to talk about today, of course, is the one that I've been going to for like forever.
0: Yes.
1: And that is the Newport Motor Car Festival.
0: Well, you ran it for a few years.
1: 2 years.
0: Yeah.
1: Okay, that was enough, believe me.
0: I believe it.
1: Yeah. And that there takes place on Father's Day.
0: Yep.
1: All right. And it's at the Portsmouth Abbey School, which is kind of...
0: Which is where it belongs, because it wasn't there briefly.
1: Yeah, and it was terrible that time that it wasn't there.
0: Yeah.
1: But now it's back in the right place, and that's on Corey's Lane in Portsmouth. Now, what's funny about that Corey's Lane, by the way, that's apostrophe S.
0: Yes, and there's no barn falling down to be a landmark there anymore.
1: But there's a traffic light, so
0: yes, there is.
1: So you might read the sign.
0: Yeah.
1: But anyway... I went to the website of the Portsmouth Tiverton Rotary Club.
0: Yep.
1: And flashing up as I'm moving my mouse around was it was on Carnegie Abbey Lane, and Google hasn't heard of it, but they know. they
0: it
1: know.
0: Won't be the first time.
1: But they do. But forever.
0: Yeah.
1: Forever.
0: Yeah.
1: I've been going down Corey's Lane, and it works just fine. My guess is that Carnegie Abbey Lane is their driveway.
0: I think you are correct.
1: Yeah.
0: I believe that's the case. Yeah. Anyway, it is that time again for us to take a break. We're going to do that. Come back with more Drive-Thru Radio, so please stay with us.
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0: Yeah, take it back. It's a recall, and boy, there are recalls all the time, including, you got one.
1: Yes, the Waymo Robo-Taxi.
0: Waymo or Waymo?
1: It's Waymo, but they're trying to avoid being called Waymo because that's why they recalled them back for some software upgrades. Now, one of the things that I read was where somebody called this a ride share. I hate that word ride share.
0: Yeah, I know.
1: Because
0: they're not sharing, they're charging. Yeah.
1: Nobody is sharing a ride with anyone unless their people are together. Because I got news for you.
0: Yeah.
1: If you're in a car that you're paying to go for a ride and there's somebody that wants a taxi, do they pull over and say, you want to get in?
0: Can I ride with you?
1: No, they don't. And by the way, you're not even sharing a ride with the driver because there is no driver.
0: Not in the Waymo, whatever. Yeah.
1: Yeah, Waymo.
0: Them things.
1: Yeah. Yeah. They are Jaguar EVs. Right then and there, you know there's going to be a problem.
0: what? Lucas Motors in them or what?
1: I don't know. It could be. Yeah. The recall is because they were having collisions with...
0: Never a good thing.
1: With chains across... openings and whatever. Oh,
0: like a parking lot that's closed, for example.
1: Yeah, gates. Yeah.
0: Mm-hmm.
1: And other things like barrels. I heard cones.
0: In other words,
1: access
0: barriers.
1: Yeah, yeah.
0: Which don't show, of course, on maps.
1: No, they don't. But some of the things, didn't have enough substance to them.
0: Right, yeah, so that they don't register. They're not picked up by sensors, I suppose.
1: Yeah, and
0: that's
1: so
0: a possibility.
1: They had to do that. I was already programmed for not to go through those.
0: Yes.
1: Unless I felt like it.
0: Yes, like you didn't mind a little damage.
1: Right.
0: To it or your vehicle.
1: Yeah.
0: All of the above.
1: You should have seen the vehicle. It wasn't very good.
0: Well, yeah, yeah. I got more on recalls, by the way. And this was in the news this past week from ABC's Jim Ryan. He was reporting on the fact that after a decade or more of the Takata airbag recall, there are still millions of cars and trucks equipped with the original ones. Now, it's 16 years, and in fact, I'll read you what he reported. The auto industry's known for 16 years that Takata airbag inflators could explode even in a low-speed fender bender, spraying drivers and passengers with plastic and metal. At least 28 people in the U.S. have been killed. Despite the recalls and public awareness campaigns, it's estimated that 5.7 million vehicles are still on the road with their original Takata airbags. And you know what that means?
1: Look out.
0: Yeah, and what it also means is everybody, since we're talking millions of vehicles, almost 6 million that are still out there, have them, go copy down, take a picture of whatever, get your car's vehicle ID number. Maybe you have a document on your computer or your phone that has that VIN in it, right? Copy it down and go right to, I'll use the easy one to remember because it still works, safercar.gov. That's the National Highway Traffic Safety Administration recall hotline. Put your VIN in there and it will tell you if your car has been recalled.
1: You know, it's easier to do than one of the easier way to do it is because if you try to take a picture through your windshield for the VIN that's on
0: the dash, one on the door.
1: Yeah, the door one is the easiest one to take
0: most
1: a picture.
0: Most cars, not all have them.
1: No, but the idea is the glare gets in the way and, you know, there's three digits you can't read.
0: Yeah, but at any rate, it's good advice. But, yeah, just be sure you do it. The fact of the matter is you can't tell by what make of car it is because a majority of manufacturers worldwide bought airbags from Takata. You know, I have to get into that. I'm getting back to my lawnmower from earlier show today.
1: Oh, no, that's good. A Takata airbag?
0: No. It's a Murray. Murray used to make mowers for everybody, all right? But then they got into financial trouble. You know how it happened?
1: Bad management?
0: No, recall. What happened was their gas tank supplier sent them a bunch of bum gas tanks. The gas tank supplier went out of business, went bankrupt as a result, and in trying to honor the recall, Murray went bankrupt. They owed Briggs & Stratton money because of all of this, and Briggs & Stratton wound up owning Murray.
1: Oh.
0: But Murray used to make mowers for just about all the brands that you see out there. Yeah.
1: And by the way, don't leave out the snowblowers, too.
0: Well, that, too. But, yeah, there was a problem with gas tanks that would spring leaks, the plastic gas tanks. Not the ones that I have. That came well after my mower was made. But nonetheless, that's what put them out of business.
1: At least they didn't rust.
0: Yeah, but you got a puddle of gasoline on the floor of your garage. It's never a good thing. So there is that. Why don't we take?
1: I thought that was to keep the rodents out of your garage.
0: Well, what I would rather use to keep rodents out of my garage, frankly, is the peppermint spray.
1: It tastes better.
0: It smells nicer to you and me, but rodents hate it. Just ask Tony DeJesus on the Big Blue Bug Solutions show. He'll tell you. And like I say, it smells nicer too. Actually, it's a good thing to spray inside of your car. Because
1: I don't like spraying gasoline in there.
0: No. But the point is that rodents like to, there's a lot of wiring out there that has soy in the insulation.
1: Yeah.
0: And rodents like to chew on it. They enjoy the soy. So there's a neat spray. I forgot the name of it, but that I found at Depot's, Ace Hardware.
1: Peppermint
0: right?
1: spray.
0: It was peppermint and cinnamon.
1: Whoa.
0: It smells nice to you and me, not to Mickey Mouse. So that was,
1: you know, one of the problems is cars that don't move around a lot.
0: Yeah.
1: If you take your car out of your garage every day, you probably won't have a problem.
0: Right, but if a car's got low mileage, you know, you're looking at a nice low mileage car, that might have something to do with it.
1: Yeah.
0: So there is that. Anyway, time for another break.

0: And the Little Nash Rambler was built by American Motors. And you know where American Motors built cars?
1: Kenosha, Wisconsin.
0: Yeah, and in England.
1: Well, they built Fords in England.
0: Yeah,
1: but in Germany.
0: No, but actually, the Nash Metropolitan was built by Austin.
1: Right.
0: You know, so.
1: Yeah, you could tell by the engine. I think it said Austin.
0: It said Mohawk on it.
1: Austin, yeah. Not Mohawk, Austin.
0: No, I think it said Mohawk. But anyway, it doesn't matter.
1: The ones I worked on said Austin.
0: Okay, well, but Morris had Mohawk on it. That's right. An MG. Anyway, the fact of the matter is, it has always
1: been there.
0: What, to England? Why?
1: No. Well, yeah.
0: Yeah, duh.
1: Morris's Garage.
0: Oh, yeah, which is what MG stands for. Morris Garages, actually.
1: Yeah.
0: Or garages. But anyhow.
1: Yeah, I think they're garages.
0: They're garages there. Yeah. Anyhow, the fact of the matter is it has always been a confusing mess about what comes where. And in all of the tariff discussion, I don't know how things would actually be made to work. I'll give you an example. Now, this was actually back on Monday, all right? The U.S. and China reached agreement to suspend tariffs for 90 days. And I guess it was to help just try to figure things out, all right?
1: Lower.
0: What's that?
1: Lower.
0: Well, lower also, and try to figure things out. And, of course, a lot of industries have been saying it's just confusing, not to mention it is scaring away customers. But I've got some pictures that I put on our Facebook site, with the promo for this week's show. One of them is a couple of boxes that I had meant to throw in when I sold the old LaCrosse. Didn't need them, but I wound up with a spare pair of sway bar links.
1: Ah.
0: And when I bought them, I bought Delphi because they were the GM ones, and I figured, like, why not, right? I get them, they arrive, and the box, nowhere on it does it say made in USA or even made in Canada or Mexico, but there is a sticker on it with some Chinese characters on it going, okay. But it's part of an ongoing confusing story. When I did the clutch job on the Corvair in 2020, it was during the pandemic, I put in a new throwout bearing that was made, that was in a box showing that it came from an American supplier I've used before. I'd mention who it was if I could remember for sure, but it's, you know, an American manufacturer whose parts I've used literally for decades. It didn't last a year.
1: Mm-hmm.
0: It was a Chinese-made bearing.
1: It's not surprising.
0: Mm-hmm. So I figured, okay, I've had it with these guys. Let me see what else is out there. I saw SKF. I said, SKF is a Swedish company.
1: Okay.
0: In fact, it's the company that started Volvo in, what, the 1920s or so?
1: Maybe.
0: Yeah, but quite some time ago.
1: It was.
0: Yeah, SKF created Volvo. So I figured I'll try a nice Swedish bearing. We know that their quality is quite good. It arrives. I open up the box. You know what it said on the bearing?
1: China.
0: Made in the USA.
1: Oh, really?
0: I said, fine. It's working great.
1: Just because you happen to open that door.
0: Yeah.
1: Volvo, the word Volvo.
0: It means I roll.
1: Yes.
0: Because of bearings.
1: Yes. Yeah,
0: because of bearings. Well, the other thing is about the total massive confusion is now all of our Buicks in the family were made in USA, but I had a couple that were made in Canada. Yeah. I got two Fords that were made in Canada. I got a Honda that was made in Mississippi.
1: Yeah.
0: Go figure.
1: I had to just throw one more thing on that Volvo.
0: Yeah.
1: They get upset when you call their logo the man symbol.
0: I know, but it sure looks like it.
1: It does.
0: It's the iron mark.
1: Right.
0: Yeah, I know.
1: It is. And just so you know, when you try to open the hood on your Volvo, and you can't find a secondary latch, put your hand at the end of the line.
0: You mean in one of the corners?
1: The diagonal line grill.
0: Oh, yeah.
1: The diagonal line where the line ends.
0: Does that almost always point to where it is?
1: Yes.
0: Okay.
1: That's not in the center, not off-center, where the line ends.
0: Interesting. Okay.
1: Pretty much, you know, it's at least probably 90% of the cars.
0: On Volvos, which do roll. There is that.
1: They do roll, yeah, downhill especially.
0: Yes, there must be whatever has a bearing on that.
1: Speaking of made in China, USA, or whatever, Nissan is announcing that since their merger with Honda has fallen through, they have to cut down in size and get lean. And they're planning to cut out 7 out of 17 assembly plants. They currently have 3 in the U.S. and 1 in Mexico, but they have not said where these assembly plants will be shut.
0: Well, my suspicion is that given the current world's political situation, the U.S. plants are likely to be the ones surviving.
1: Probably.
0: But any timetable on when they're going to say?
1: No.
0: No?
1: I did not see that in what I was reading.
0: Okay. Just we got about 30 seconds. So the wackiest thing we did this week was we moved a boiler. And you know what I realized? What I realized is this boiler was 25 inches wide at its widest point, and that's why we were able to get it down into the cellar.
1: Without taking it apart.
0: Yeah, the old boiler, they had to build the house above it. Because
1: that's very common back then.
0: And if it had failed early, how would they have been able to replace it and get one down the stairs? I don't know.
1: Smaller one.
0: I suppose so. Anyway, there's one thing that doesn't light up on a boiler.
1: And it's a lot smaller. It has
0: taillights. No, they don't. Anyway, that's it. That's what we are. Thanks for being with us. We'll be back next week. In the meantime, please check your mirrors and signal your turns.

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1: 9 o'clock out east here on Westwood One Sports. It's BetMGM Game Day. We are counting down a little closer to kickoff on college football Saturday. We'll go through the early games a little bit later on in the program. Also, of course, tonight we will continue to circle around the marquee matchup in Mississippi with Ole Miss and LSU. Lane Kiffin's return to his old stomping grounds. This is what, like the second or third time he's returned to his old stomping grounds, whether it was Ole Miss going back to Tennessee a couple times ago, Chris. But he's doing it again tonight. Alex Gold, Chris Mack with you here on BetMGM Game Day. Thanks for hanging out with us. Good morning. We're just getting started here, and we will get back to college football. We'll get to the sounds of the week later this hour, where Deshaun Watson continues to be very confused and delusional about everything that is happening in his life and in Cleveland. But let's go out and welcome in Tyler Sullivan from CBS.com, NFL senior writer, at Tyler Sully on Twitter and X. If you don't follow him already, we love having Tyler on the program. Good morning, Tyler. Week one in the books of the NFL. We also, of course, had the Bills and Lions on Thursday night. Chris and I were discussing the Buffalo Bills, and I'm curious where you're at on the AFC right now. Are they the team to beat currently with their two performances?
2: Well, it does feel like Josh Allen's a man on a mission, right? Like, you are talking about someone who is on a historic pace to start a season. And when you have a quarterback playing that well, it's hard to fade him in any sense, right? Whether it's an MVP award, whether it's Buffalo coming out of the division or in the conference in general. The thing is, sometimes we get a little too far in front of our skis at the beginning of the seasons. I try to be a little bit measured, but at the same time, I just wrote a story on CBS saying how he's the runaway favorite for MVP on Friday. So I do think that they are probably right now the team to beat because of the way that Allen is playing. But I also want to point out that that defense still has a lot of questions, you know, and that's kind of been the Achilles heel for this team over the course of Allen's tenure. That defense has come up short in big moments. So yes, Allen's playing great, but at the same time, I'm looking at Baltimore. I think that defense is going to get a lot better under Jesse Minter. They obviously have an MVP quarterback in Lamar Jackson. The Kansas City Chiefs defense looked pretty good. Mahomes looked a little shaky out of gate passing-wise, but maybe if you have Kenneth Walker who can rip off a 60-yard run whenever he wants, maybe they're a team to kind of keep an eye on there as well. And I think Denver bounces back as well. I thought that was a really poor showing on Monday night, but I think that team bounces back. So there's a lot of teams in the mix here, but I think the way Allen is playing, it's hard not to look at them and say, man, how do you stop him?
3: One of the darling picks was Houston this offseason, Tyler. Everybody just took for granted that C.J. Stroud was going to get things back together. And, oh, by the way, that defense is unstoppable, impenetrable. And then, well, Josh Allen showed up week one and made them look really human. So, you know, Houston's in a weird spot. What do you take away from that opening loss to Buffalo, not just regarding the defense? I mean, it's a one-week performance. Maybe we can set it to the side. But C.J. Stroud, again, looking good for three quarters of a game and falling apart in crunch time.
2: Well, that's it, right? You know, anytime you talked about the Houston Texans going into the season, of course, you talk about the defense, arguably one of the best in the NFL. Didn't really look like that in week one. But the caveat or the thing that we say, okay, they can't necessarily, if they don't reach their ceiling, what would be the reason? Everybody said it was C.J. Stroud, and rightfully so after the postseason performance. And it does kind of feel like that's carried over, at least into that week one matchup. You're talking about a situation where, yes, in spite of all of their defensive miscues, you had a chance essentially to win that football game late in the fourth quarter. You get deep into Buffalo's territory, and what does C.J. Stroud do? He gets stripped. You turn the ball over, basically game over. And so that's going to be a storyline here. Remember, C.J. Stroud has not inked a long-term contract extension with the Houston Texans. There is still a lot of pressure looming over this organization because of that very fact where you go, okay, we're not necessarily pot committed to this player. And he might even feel that. On top of just wanting to turn the tides and play well just to play well, you're also talking about millions upon millions of dollars at stake for him. That's a lot to weigh on somebody. So I'm really fascinated to see not only how that defense responds, but at times I thought C.J. Stroud performed well. Again, it's got to be more consistent game over game, drive within drive. I'm curious to see how it looks this week because we're going to get a clearer and clearer picture.

0: En garde!
1: U.S. Olympians do it, and so does your college-bound neighbor Jane. 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
2: Reason why some of those points were scored is because the Bengals offense turned the ball over, had short fields. Like, there was kind of a reason for all of that. But you saw this offseason, Cincinnati, more so than I can remember, investing heavily into that defense, spending in free agency, of course, trading the number 10 overall pick for Dexter Lawrence. And you started to see some of the dividends there in terms of Brian Cook getting a fumble recovery or forcing a fumble. Same thing with Boye Mafe. You're seeing these additions come in and make an immediate impact. And, you know, I think it's kind of funny just what we were talking about with CJ Stroud. Like, you have an opportunity, the Cincinnati Bengals defense does, to continue that momentum against a quarterback that has been pretty prone to turn the football over. So I'm curious to see, because we've talked about Cincinnati before. They don't need to be a top 10 defense in the NFL for this team in particular to be impactful in the AFC, potentially even get out of the conference. You're talking about just being baseline average, being middle of the road, being a serviceable defense, maybe making some timely turnovers. And because of what you have on that other side of the ball with Joe Burrow, Ja'Marr Chase, T. Higgins, Chase Brown, you can really make some damage there. Now, of course, the elephant in the room is that they need to stay healthy, and we just get out of week one and Joe Burrow is already dealing with a back injury. Again, seems like he's going to play, but at the same time, that is something that looms over the organization. But I was encouraged from what I saw from that defense, generating turnovers, providing pressure on the quarterback, and it wouldn't surprise me if Cincinnati upsets Houston on Sunday, and really the reason being is because I think that they can generate turnovers off of Stroud.
3: 0-2 start for the Texans would be wild given the expectations.
2: They were 0-3 last year.
3: Yeah.
4: That's true.
3: Probably similar for New England, yeah. I would think. An 0-2 start. I've heard people call this a must-win game already for the Patriots at home in Foxborough against the Steelers on Sunday. Drake May's turned the ball over 11 times in his last four games, going back to last year's playoffs. Obviously, we all saw the three interceptions, including the huge one late against Seattle last Wednesday. And when you go back and look at the performances that piled up to get him into the MVP race last year, Tyler, we're talking about two against the Jets, two against the Dolphins, the Browns, the Saints, the Falcons, the Titans. Is Drake May right now a product of, and this feels like it's going back to a conversation we had a lot last year, is he a product of the defenses he's faced, in so much as why he looked great last year at times, but also in so much as why he struggled as of late in big playoff games and facing Seattle's defense? And what's that mean for tomorrow against a Steelers defense that showed up big in week one?
2: Well, that's really been the critique of the Patriots in general from last year. I think everybody kind of looked at them sideways and said, okay, you made it to a Super Bowl, but you played the easiest schedule basically in league history since the 1999 Rams. You go through a playoff run where you're facing Justin Herbert, CJ Stroud, Jarrett Stidham, like, you know, not necessarily a murderer's row specifically with playoff performances. And then even in the Super Bowl, you're facing Sam Darnold and you get shelled because you're facing an elite defense. And so I do think that it is fair to wonder, okay, what is Drake May actually going to be? I almost feel like that Super Bowl run hurt him because everybody is now viewing him as this borderline MVP quarterback. He's right in the thick of his prime. This is still a young developing player that just so happened to make it to a Super Bowl in his second season in the NFL, first year with Mike Vrabel. But I think you're right to point out that this is kind of something to keep an eye on here, especially because of what we saw in that week one opener. It's very similar to what we were talking about with Stroud. Feels like a carryover from the previous season. You want positive momentum going from year over year, not necessarily negative momentum going year over year. And we kind of are seeing that here with Drake May. I was really concerned from what I saw in that fourth quarter from him. Of course, everybody's talking about the three turnovers. That last one was just one of the worst throws that I've seen him make in the NFL in his young career. But there were other situations where he was just missing guys and not making the right decisions. I remember one on that final drive where he threw that interception. He had a player, Pop Douglas, wide open over the middle of the field. He saw him. He just didn't throw it there. He dumped it off in the flat. And if you're an MVP caliber quarterback, you need to process, make the decision, and fire it away. It just seemed like he was spooked off the pass rush. And so now that we're looking at this game on Sunday, you're talking about a defense now with TJ Watt and with Alex Highsmith, who both had two sacks in week one. Questions still on the offensive line for the New England Patriots, specifically on that left side with Will Campbell and Elijah.

0: Javaris Zucker, who they brought in free agency at left guard, didn't have the strongest debut either. I'm a little concerned as to what that's going to look like. And if you're talking about an 0-2 New England Patriots, let's say they lose on Sunday, we might be talking about an 0-4 New England Patriots by the time the first month is up, because you look at that next couple of weeks after this game, the home opener, you're on the road against Jacksonville, you're on the road against Buffalo. You're not going to be favored in either one of those games. Tough environments, tough teams, playoff teams from a year ago. It's a shaky start here for the Patriots, no doubt.
1: We're talking to Tyler Sullivan, NFL senior writer for CS.com. Sunday night football, we get the Rams, Monday night football, we get the Rams and the Giants. And we saw the Giants with a really impressive performance, leaning on the run with the new offensive staff, new staff overall there. Then you have the Rams. Was it more about the travel for you, or are there real concerns with a Rams team that had to put Myles Garrett on the IR after an ineffective performance in week one?
0: Well, it's a little bit of both. I think that certainly I was skeptical of the travel going the day before to Australia. Like, I know they did it going to London and it worked out with great success. I just feel like that was a totally different type of situation this week one opener was compared to those London trips. And it's why I picked San Francisco on the money line. It's why I picked San Francisco against the spread. I just felt like going there a week early, that's going to help them in week one. Now, maybe that helps you in the turnaround for week two. You're not necessarily there that long. Your body hasn't adjusted. So maybe they came back to Los Angeles and they really didn't feel a blip. Meanwhile, San Francisco is readjusting back to the United States Pacific time. So that'll be kind of curious to see. But when you look at Los Angeles now, I think we overhyped them to the sense of people were talking about this team going like undefeated. Like they were saying best defense ever, best collection of talent ever assembled in NFL history. Like that's a little crazy. I know that they, of course, betting favorites to win the Super Bowl. I still feel like at the end of the day, the dust could settle and they're still hoisting a Lombardi trophy. That wouldn't shock me whatsoever. I just think we got a little too out in front of ourselves talking about maybe best team ever. I think that was the step too far, but I am curious to see how this defense looks now with Myles Garrett out. Again, you're not only now without Myles Garrett, but remember, you traded Jared Verse to acquire Myles Garrett, who is a massive piece to this pass rush. And I know you're bringing Aaron Donald back, but I don't know how much of Aaron Donald we're going to see on Monday night. Yes, he's going to play. It seems like all signs, and he's even talking about the plan is for him to play on Monday. But what does that mean exactly? This is someone that hasn't played in a couple of years. Yes, there's been a ramp up, but I still feel like we're going to get a soft opening for Aaron Donald. I think that's maybe 20-ish snaps. That the pass rushing situational. That's what I'm seeing here with the Los Angeles Rams. So I'll be curious to see what it looks like on the defensive side of the ball. Offensively, I'm not that worried about it. Matthew Stafford, health permitting, still one of the more prolific quarterbacks. I know it wasn't great in that opener, missed a couple of easy throws, but at the same time, I think that spoke more to the travel than anything else.
2: Tyler, I want to circle all the way back around to where we started this conversation and talking about the top of the AFC, and we talked about the Bills. But another team that I had a lot of questions about coming in this year, because it's a rookie head coach, it's a shuffle on their offensive line, looked like they didn't skip a beat in all of those adjustments week one. Granted, against a weak Colts defense, but the Ravens looked dominant in Indy in week one. And Derrick Henry had a massive game. Zay Flowers had a massive game. Lamar Jackson. Now, Zay not going to be available this week. It doesn't feel, I hesitate to say this, but it feels like it doesn't matter. Like, no receivers, no problem for the Ravens. Can they really survive a Flowers absence if it should drag out more than a week or two, just based on the fact that Declan Doyle and Lamar seem to have found this instant connection?
0: Well, I would say that, yes, they can survive this week. If it's an extended absence, when we're looking at them in the sense of, okay, can you really contend in the AFC? Can you really get over that hump that they've been trying to? I still think that you would need Zay Flowers. I still think that you would need a guy like Jacoby Lane, the rookie who also went down in the opener, who's going to miss substantial time due to an injury. So I think that, yes, you can get by with Rashad Bateman as your number one receiver in for a week's time, but I think long-term you'd probably need a little bit more firepower on that offense at receiver. But I will say this. When you have Lamar Jackson, when you have Derrick Henry, and I think even Mark Andrews is going to be a bigger piece to this passing attack now, especially with the wide receiver position. But remember, Declan Doyle, he's a tight end, former tight ends coach. Like, this is, that is his bread and butter here, and you don't have Isaiah Likely anymore. So the passing, the targets are really going to get condensed here to just a handful of guys, a trio of guys, and I think Mark Andrews could end up being key among them, especially this weekend. But I do think it, Zay Flowers, I mean, you saw it in that opener. He had 150 yards in the first half before he went down with injury. I mean, the dude was absolutely on fire. And I think everybody looked at that contract extension a little sideways saying, that might be a little bit too rich for a guy like Zay Flowers, paying him really like not just a number one receiver, but like one of the best number one receivers in the NFL. He started to show the reason why in that week one opener. So I'm curious to see what happens here in terms of how long potentially he might be out. If it's just a week or two, I think that they'll be fine. I'm really excited to see Jesse Minter now in year one. Already feels like he could be a guy that wins coach of the year. You see the voters typically kind of go to that first year head coach, a new guy in. And if the Baltimore Ravens pile up some wins, even overcome some adversity like injuries, I think that Jesse Minter could be a coach of the year candidate. I think Baltimore really could be back establishing themselves as a key factor in the AFC.
1: Ravens hosting the Saints coming up tomorrow afternoon. Tyler Sullivan, NFL senior writer for CBS.com. Give him a follow if you don't already, at Tyler Sully over on X. Tyler, appreciate it, man. Enjoy Sunday.
0: Yeah, guys, thank you so much.
1: Always good to have Tyler on the show. Chris, let's react a little bit to what he had to say there about the Ravens. Also, he says Josh Allen is the runaway front runner right now for MVP. We'll take a look at some of the MVP odds and the winners and losers heading into week two right here on Westwood One Sports.
3: 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Colts, Chiefs, Indies 0-1, entering one of the loudest stadiums in football. With Patrick Mahomes waiting on the other sideline, can the Colts avoid an 0-2 start? 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
1: 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Thanks again to Tyler Sullivan from CBS.com for joining us. Thanks to those of you that are interacting over on YouTube and Twitch. You guys can watch the show. Just search BetMGM tonight. The chat is open over there. You, of course, can listen to the show on the Westwood One Sports app, the Odyssey app, and our affiliates across the country. Chris, Tyler mentioned his column from earlier in the week about the MVP odds and the MVP race in the NFL, saying he thinks Josh Allen is the clear front runner heading into week two. And that was his thought before his week two performance, I should say. And over at BetMGM right now, Josh Allen is the favorite at plus 350. You got Lamar sitting at 6-1, Caleb Williams 7.5-1, Burrow 10-1, Mahomes 14-1, along with Trevor Lawrence at 14-1. Look, I get why Josh Allen is the favorite in the odds market, and I totally agree. I think that is like the correct call at this point in time. I think the bet to make, I don't know if you agree, the bet to make right this second, and admittedly, my preseason bet was on Joe Burrow, and I still think that has a real chance despite week one's performance. If I had a bet with a fresh $100 bill right now, I think Caleb Williams would be my bet at 7.5-1. Seeing that offense, seeing that defense too, Chris, I mean, that's a defense that's going to be in some games where they're going to have to go out and score. That's always part of this factor where, like, maybe I didn't consider Joe Burrow enough that his defense might be better now and they may not have to score as much, although they did in week one. But I think Caleb Williams is the play if I had a rebet right now.
2: Yeah, I'm with you, actually, Alex. Like, I was Joe Burrow preseason as well. I think that made a ton of sense given what, like you said, Cincinnati went out, made some additions to the defense. They're going to win more games, even if the defense isn't top flight. It's just good enough. But Caleb, it's plus 750. If the Bears are going to improve and not regress, which was a hot topic, a very coded word thrown around Bears fandom during training camp of the preseason, if they're not going to regress but actually progress and become better than they were last year, Caleb's, I want to say, a shoe-in for MVP. Because the other thing that we forget sometimes with the NFL awards, these are being voted on by humans. This isn't somebody adding up stats and saying, oh, well, he had the most wins above replacement. No, this is purely storyline-driven. And the storyline with Caleb Williams getting out from underneath the terrible coaching regime, having a great year last year, so many close games, getting in deep into the playoffs, but not quite deep enough to pay off on expectations. And then if it were to progress this year beyond that, if the Bears were to win the division and go deep in the playoffs to a conference championship game, I know the voting takes place before that point, but it will all lead to Caleb Williams, because that is a better narrative for the people that want to vote narrative, which most of these people do, than the same old. And I would argue that maybe some of these MVP voters are kind of numb to Josh Allen at this point. He could have a better statistical year than Caleb Williams. Josh Allen could win 12 games, but if the Bears go 13-4 and win a highly competitive NFC North while breaking the scoring records that Ben Johnson wants them to break this year, yeah, Caleb Williams is close to a shoe-in, and right now still priced at plus 750. Yeah, if you gave me that crisp new $100 bill, that's where I would put it as well.
1: Feels like maybe the best odds we're going to get on Caleb for the rest of the year, unless there's a shocking performance coming up. I feel like that might be our best number. 100% with you on the narrative, though. It is so much about narrative, which is why I'm interested in Josh Allen as we continue to follow this year. I understand that we have seen him do this before, but I don't know about you, and maybe this is just the Kansas City angle to it and everybody's view on it from here where I do my local show. I feel like there is so much love, though, in the national media for Josh Allen, and it consistently, and he's kind of the golden boy for a lot of people in national media. And so while, yes, we have seen him do it, I wonder how much that factors in, that there's still a lot of people that desperately, I would say the same thing for Joe Burrow, by the way, desperately want Burrow back in the playoffs, or desperately want Josh Allen to finally get to a Super Bowl. And so this, to me, kind of fuels that even more. I don't know if you agree with that at all, but I don't think the staleness applies to Allen. I definitely don't think it would apply to Joe Burrow. I think there's a lot of national media that so badly want it to happen.
2: Yeah, I think there's some elasticity, for lack of a better way to put it, to Josh Allen's MVP candidacy, that if there's a bad game in there, if there's a clunker, like, it will snap back in a major way, and he will drop right back down the board. And people will say, oh, there's playoff Josh Allen showing up in the regular season. Maybe he's not the guy after all. And much like the conversation we had an hour ago, none of this matters until January anyway. And I do think, you know, short of Josh Allen going 16-1, 17-0, something ridiculous, and putting up 6,000 yards passing, like, I think it's going to be tough for him to get back to the top of the MVP conversation and hold there throughout the course of a season. Great 2-week start to the season, undoubtedly. You can't argue with what he did the first 2 weeks. But I think as we progress throughout the season, there's a lot more elasticity in the range of emotions that people feel towards Josh Allen. Because we, especially now that we've seen him play really well the first 2 weeks, Alex, people are going to expect that week after week after week. And if there are a couple clunkers in there, it's going to snap back in a really strong way. Like, you know, you hold the rubber band up against your wrist and snap it back. It will be painful for those people that want to see Josh Allen win MVP.
1: The two guys at 14-1 are interesting to me, because Trevor Lawrence, I'm very high on the Jags. I'm excited to see year two of Liam Cohen. We know they won 13 games a year ago, but statistically, it's never been all that impressive for Trevor Lawrence. Is he going to be able to put up the numbers that are necessary? That's my only hesitation. I think the team is going to win enough games. I think they're going to win the South again. I don't have the Texans even making the playoffs. And so I'm not high on the AFC South. Maybe that hurts them as well. And then you got Patrick Mahomes with the same odds at 14-1. We just saw him play in his debut game back, or return game back, I should say. And statistically wasn't impressive. The passing game was non-existent, but they get another showcase opportunity on Sunday night against the Colts. I think with the style of play for Kansas City this year, leaning on the run a bit more, the fact that this defense is going to be even better than a year ago, I really don't like the bet on Patrick Mahomes right now for MVP. I do think some narrative could work in his favor if, in fact, he starts putting up some bigger numbers. But I don't know if this is the year where we're going to see the big numbers for Patrick Mahomes. It doesn't mean that they're not going to win games. I just think they're going to win in a different way than we've seen during the Andy Reid Mahomes era.
2: Yeah, it feels like if Patrick Mahomes is going to win anything this year, maybe it's your comeback player of the year where he's even money at BetMGM. Like, that seems like that is the narrative that's set up right now due to all of what you just described with the Kansas City offense, Kenneth Walker. As for Trevor Lawrence, I still don't know what I think of the Jags. And I think part of that is what we suffer from in the national media of the Jags are, it's like if this East Coast bias thing where you live on the East Coast and you never watch West Coast baseball, right? You're asleep by the third inning of a Dodgers game. And maybe the Dodgers are a poor example because everybody knows the Dodgers. But, you know, you're not staying up to watch the Padres or the Diamondbacks or the Mariners. You're just not. You're an East Coast guy. And so it's much harder to really plant your flag in the ground and cement your MVP vote on somebody who you didn't really watch all that much. I think it's similar with Trevor Lawrence in NFL circles, where it's like, yeah, Trevor Lawrence probably had a good year and the Jags won the division again, but do I remember watching Trevor Lawrence at all? I think he suffers from playing in Jacksonville. And look, no shade to the city of Jacksonville. Northeastern Florida is lovely this time of year and most of the year, but it's not the biggest media market. And people aren't getting, you know, go to 506 Sports, that website that graphs out, puts up the maps, the NFL coverage maps, and find me how often a Jacksonville game, the color of that game, is most of the country. It's almost never. And so a lot of people just don't see Trevor Lawrence. I think that's a major hamstring for any kind of major award candidacy for Lawrence.
1: I think it's a great point. Now, I did pull up their schedule. I was curious how many primetime spots do they have, because that is one way for you to showcase themselves. We know they get their two London games. They love going to London, right? So they'll have a, you know, I guess this week, Broncos-Jags, I think, is a main CBS game, if I'm not mistaken. But you got Philly and Houston both at Wembley Stadium, or one's at Wembley, one's, I think, at the Tottenham Stadium. But two back-to-back Sundays where they're technically in a prime window. They're at 9:30 a.m. Eastern. Then they got a game against the Ravens on Thursday Night Football. They do have a game against Pittsburgh Steelers on Monday Night Football. And they got a Sunday night game, I think that's Christmas weekend, on against the Cowboys. So there's actually a few more than I realized, as you were saying. I agree with you, but maybe a few more showcase slots. But in general, on a random noon kickoff, there's no way a majority of the country is getting the Jacksonville Jaguars game. Absolutely not.
2: Yeah, and all you get of Trevor Lawrence are what you get in highlights, you know, or what you, if you're a red zone guy like me, it's you get the touchdowns and the picks. That's it. That's all you get. That's what you get of Trevor Lawrence. And so you don't get to see maybe a beautifully feathered pass across the middle to hit Parker Washington on an in route to pick up a 3rd and 16 or something. And I know that doesn't carry as much weight anyway to begin with, but you miss some of the nuance and maybe some of the appreciation for what Lawrence is able to do. So I just think that's a massive uphill climb for him playing in Jacksonville to win an MVP, short of the Jags, you know, winning 14 or 15 games and winning the one seed in the AFC.
1: Coming up in about 10 minutes, we'll get to the sounds of the week, including what Deshaun Watson had to say when he was asked about his performance in week one. We'll also hear from one of the wide receivers that had a standout performance, maybe one of the new connections in the NFL, with Jalen Coker and Bryce Young. But I do want to go out to the phones, 310-840-4910, 310-840-4910. We know it's a big college football Saturday as well. Tommy wants to talk about Michigan. Tommy, you're on here on Westwood One Sports.
3: Hey, thanks for the call, guys. Yeah, you know, I just...
1: Of course, thanks for calling in. What's going on?
3: Western Michigan-Michigan game to bed. You know what? It wasn't Michigan's fault. It wasn't the player's fault. It wasn't the coach's fault. It was the officiating crew. They're the ones that blew it. And you know what? They put 1 second on the clock. And if you look at, you know, that might have been the greatest Hail Mary pass I've ever seen in my life. He threw this guy, our quarterback, Bryce Underwood, was under duress, and he tossed up a 60-yard dart. The only player on the field was our big tight end, went up and caught it. And you know what? They gave us, and now everybody's like thinking, oh, well, it wasn't Michigan's fault. It was the officiating crew's fault. But Michigan pulled off, I think, the greatest Hail Mary pass I've ever seen. Thank you.
1: Thanks, Tommy. No, Tommy in Michigan.
2: Thanks, Tommy. I think the problem, Tommy, is it shouldn't have happened. I think that's what everybody comes back to. Like, I thought Western Michigan, Alex, did a great job. Their leadership, their head coach, their university president, in the hours and couple days after, and sort of say, "Hey, listen, we should have won this game, but you know, we also had opportunities to actually win the game before the play in question came up." And so I think they handled it exceedingly well. I think the problem is that regardless of whether you accept the result of the game or not, it's going to be interpreted differently by different people, including, like we talked about earlier, the CFP committee, who some people are going to look at it and say, well, letter of the law, they won the game. And other people are going to say, yeah, I know they won the game, but we know they didn't really win the game. And so if Michigan wants to be considered for a CFP spot, assuming things fall their way over the next 2.5 months, they better make sure they remove all doubt from that game having an impact on their playoff candidacy.
1: And one step in the right direction, really impressive win against Oklahoma. I know a lot of people thought Oklahoma maybe was going to go in there and come away with the win. They certainly did not. Michigan did. And look, I'm with you, Tommy, on the fact that Michigan themselves did not do anything wrong. Totally with you. But you know, you've been around sports long enough, we all have, where whether it's in college football, baseball, the NFL, I mean, if there's a blown call, and this was a blown call, right, the fans of other teams, in this case, really every other fan of college football, essentially, that team that was the beneficiary is going to get some hate, right? Like, people are going to knock that team and push back on that team and throw some shade towards their fans, in this case, their program. I mean, that's just, I think we know that's how it works in sports. I mean, if on Sunday Night Football, in fact, I know this is played out this way, you know, if the Steelers get a beneficial call or if the Chiefs and people feel like they got a beneficial call, I mean, how many times have we seen over the last couple of years, the Chiefs, they get this call, that call.
2: Yep.
1: People hate the Chiefs because of that. I mean, this is just what happens. I mean, it's not unique to Michigan. This was going to be the reaction if it would have favored Ohio State, if it would have favored Oregon. It doesn't matter.
2: Well, and I think, too, in the NFL or any other major sport, when we talk about playoff candidacy, right? We're talking about simple wins and losses decide whether you're going to get into the playoffs. It's mathematical. It's completely objective. It's not subjective. It's not the case in college football. The college football playoff committee is almost totally subjective. Now, they can't go throwing a 6-loss team into the playoff. Everybody would laugh them out of the room. But if you're talking about a Michigan team that shows up at the end of the year at, say, 10-2, they're going to look at them differently than they would another 10-2 team. And not just based off the strength of their schedule or the strength of their victories, but the instance of one victory in particular that some people don't think should have been a victory and that the FBS Oversight Committee said probably shouldn't have been a victory. And so it's the one corner of the sports world where the playoffs are not decided objectively, but subjectively. And subjectively, a lot of playoff committee members are probably going to look at that game against Western Michigan as a loss instead of a win.
1: Thanks for the call, Tommy. Appreciate it. 310-840-4910 here on Westwood One Sports. Up next, let's get to some of the sounds of the week, including Deshaun Watson's comments as he looks to make his second start. Could it be his last as the Browns continue their season against the Bucs tomorrow?
4: It's the most anticipated college football matchup of the season thus far. Lane Kiffin returns to Oxford, leading his new team, LSU.

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1: 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We'll get back into LSU and Ole Miss here in 15 minutes. 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How are they feeling there heading into this game, where LSU is a 2.5-point favorite right now at BetMGM? Alex Gold, Chris Mack with you here on BetMGM Game Day. You guys can always call and text in at 310-840-4910. I do want to get to some of the sounds of the week, and I know you probably follow Cleveland closer than I do. You were in Pittsburgh, and the Steelers and Cleveland Browns, back and forth they go. Deshaun Watson, and he gets another opportunity. Could it be his last tomorrow, though? He will start against Tampa. Will he play the whole game? These are all things that nobody knows for sure, but this is what he thinks Browns fans' expectations of him might be a little out of whack in his mind.
2: I think personally, I think all that is for the media. I mean, I think the media has this expectation that I'm supposed to throw 400 yards and 5 touchdowns every week. So until that happens, I guess it's going to be the same situation. So again, my job is to make sure I'm operating well so we can try to get a win and keep moving forward from there.
3: Deshaun, you had...
1: Chris, I truly don't know if there is a more delusional professional athlete, or maybe athlete in general right now in the sports world. Completely delusional, clueless with the situation. Just the prime example of, like, I have FU money and I really don't care at all about anything.
4: It's like, you know, we all have those people in our life who were born on third base but think they hit a triple. Like, you know, that guy you went to high school with who, you know, has a great job because his dad owns a car dealership or something, and he just sits around all day and posts on Instagram. And you're like, yeah, you didn't really do any of this for yourself, bud. I don't think you get how this all works and how the rest of the world is out there grinding every day. Deshaun Watson is a classic example of just delusion. He has no idea what the actual public perception of him is. Browns fans and Browns media don't need him to throw for 400 yards and 5 touchdowns. They need him to just be passable. That's it. That's all they're asking. Just be better than Shador Sanders. We're not even asking you to be better than any other starter in the NFL, Deshaun. We're just asking you to be better than Shador Sanders. Speaking of being born on third base and thinking you hit a triple, just be better than Shador. That's all they want in Cleveland. Because otherwise, if you're not, when you come home to play the Panthers next week, they are going to boo you out of the building. They won't even wait for you to make a mistake. It'll be during pregame introductions.
1: Do you think he finishes the game tomorrow, number one? Number two, do you think Deshaun Watson starts that game you're talking about back at home? I think this is his last game. I expect him to get beat up by the Bucks tomorrow.
4: I think this is all part of the plan, a very ill-conceived plan from Jimmy Haslam, the owner, and Andrew Berry, the GM. All part of an ill-conceived plan to set it up for him to get through the first 4 weeks after they host Carolina next week in their home opener. They'll have 3 days off, and they'll host the Steelers in a Thursday night divisional game, which traditionally has actually worked out well for the Browns over the years, hosting the Steelers on a short week at home. And if they can just get him through week four, I think they may be pot committed to him for a while. If they can get through week four and not be 0-4, steal one of these games, or maybe even steal a pair of them, who knows, then I think Jimmy Haslam will feel vindicated that he's gotten some sort of value out of the sunk cost that is Deshaun Watson. But I also think it sets up very well that if Deshaun Watson continues to look average at best and terrible at worst, that you've got sort of the mini bye after that Thursday game against the Steelers, and you insert Shador to face the Jets in week 5.
1: I mean, for my entertainment, I hope he starts next week. I'll tell you that in Cleveland. I want to see the signs. I want to hear the reaction from those Browns fans as he steps onto the field, if in fact he is the starter next week. As we continue to go through some of the sounds of the week, let's go to the college football ranks. New Mexico head coach Jason Eck with a pretty incredible analogy in his latest media appearance.
3: They're going to be a challenge. You know, we're definitely stepping up in class. It's kind of like we've you know, been going to like fast food restaurants to eat. Now all of a sudden we got an invite to the nicest steakhouse in town, and you're checking your wallet to make sure you have enough to cover it because you don't want to be embarrassed, because this certainly is a team that can embarrass you if you're not ready to go.
1: And he's talking about Oklahoma State, by the way. They're playing Oklahoma State. I love it. That's phenomenal. And he's done a great job at New Mexico already. And I think this is year number two for Jason Eck over there. He's going to be a head coach in the SEC, or Oklahoma. I'm sorry, I said Oklahoma State. Oklahoma coming up for New Mexico.
4: Yeah, I mean, we all remember those days, like whether it was in college or high school, you'd get ready to go out on a date and you'd check the wallet to make sure you had enough cash to cover wherever you were going. And it was like, all right, it's probably Applebee's tonight. Come on, let's go. Let's get that triple dipper. Let's get something off the value menu and hope we can skate through and still leave a decent tip. Actually took a girl to Taco Bell once before the movies in high school, Alex. That's probably the worst place I've
1: ever been. Taco Bell.
4: Taco Bell before the
1: movies.
4: At least
1: you were in high school.
4: I was in high school.
1: You were in high school. I mean, I've heard some people that they're like, you know, first dates in their 20s that go into Applebee's, and that to me, and this was 10, 15 years ago, that's bad enough. Taco Bell, I'll give you the pass because it was high school.
4: Okay. I appreciate that. But I mean, it was, this Taco Bell back in the day when you get like the three tacos for $3 or whatever. If she had gone Gordita Supreme, I was screwed. We were not getting out of there without washing dishes.
1: You were hoping you could get the quarter to drop on the little ledge in that machine at the in the counter so you get your free cinnamon twists or whatever it is.
4: Exactly.
1: I wish more places had those still, you know? Put a little quarter in, see if you can't get to land. I never could get that to happen. You know what I'm talking about, right?
4: The little, oh, yeah.
1: The little water thing. Yeah.
4: Yeah.
1: Nobody
4: That's a
1: does
4: big
1: that
4: move
1: anymore.
4: If you can
1: bring
4: it
1: back.
4: Off.
1: Yeah, bring it back. I mean, I saw Toys R Us is coming back. Did you see that? They're opening like 100 new stores.
4: See, the return of actual in-person retail. I don't have any desire to go to a Toys R Us. The place is absolute chaos, but hey, if that's your speed, go for it.
1: Yeah, I saw that news. I'm actually kind of shocked. I guess there's a demand for it. I guess people want the physical retail store again. All right, let's sneak one more in real quick here. The Panthers looked impressive in week one in that duo between Bryce Young and the connection to Jalen Coker. Here was Coker speaking to the media following their loss, but still an impressive, I thought, offensive performance.
5: What happened with the foot?
6: Just roll my ankle a little bit.
7: Does this feel like more precautionary than anything, or is it too early to tell?
6: Yeah, I think more precautionary for sure, yeah.
7: I don't remember if it caused you to miss any snaps late in the game. Or...
6: Mm-mm.
7: When did you do it?
6: First quarter.
7: Did you? You were able to play.
1: Are you as distracted as I am, Chris? Are you as distracted as that? What's going on in the background there from Jalen Coker?
4: I'm trying to figure out: is it pick up hoops? Is it beer pong? Is it just standard ping pong? There's a lot. There's an entire game room behind Jalen Coker there.
1: I think it's ping pong. I think you nailed it. I think that's ping pong is what we're hearing in the background from Coker, who looked really good last week. All right, up next, let's talk LSU Ole Miss with Cokie Riley from NOLA.com.
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14: A better life with Dr. Sanjay Gupta.
15: I remember how shocked everyone was back in May when we learned NASCAR champion Kyle Busch died suddenly at age 41. His cause of death was complications of pneumonia that progressed to sepsis. Now, that's a term you may have heard before but not fully understand. Sepsis is the body's overwhelming response to an infection. I once heard someone describe it quite well as a small kitchen fire that sets off the sprinklers throughout the whole building. The response spreads far beyond the original problem. Blood pressure can crash, organs begin to fail. You can remember the warning signs with the acronym TIME. T for temperature that is too high or too low, I for signs of infection, M for mental changes like new confusion, and E is for extremely ill, severe pain, trouble breathing. Don't wait then, get to an emergency room. I'm Dr. Sanjay Gupta, helping you live a better life.
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1: 10 o'clock out east here on Westwood One Sports. We are about 2 hours away from kickoff of the first games of the day here on College Football Saturday. Alex Gold, Chris Mack with you on BetMGM Game Day. 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We'll get back into some NFL in about 20 minutes or so, including a look at some updated divisional odds heading into week two. Maybe there's some more value with a particular team that was disappointing in week one. How could we bet that over at BetMGM? But let's talk about the game of the day. Maybe it could be the game of the weekend, depending on how things play out tonight there in Mississippi. We go out to the phones and welcome in Koki Riley. He covers LSU for The Advocate and NOLA.com, at Koki Riley on Twitter and X. We were just talking actually off air during the break. It looks like there's been maybe a little bit of line movement in this one. LSU up to a 3-point favorite. Let's start with the quarterback and the health of Sam Leavitt. Did you guys ever really think there was a chance that, Sam Leavitt wasn't going to play tonight?
2: No. If I'm being perfectly honest with you guys, I think. You know, he was probably dealing with small injuries here and there, though, the same way every football player deals with small injuries here and there throughout a season. There was a couple, he's running around quite a bit through the first two games. There was at least once or twice after a fumble, once after an interception, he was diving after defenders, trying to make tackles, like, you know, pretty physical stuff, but at the same time, there was zero indication that he was hurt at all until Wednesday, and it, given the opponent for LSU and Lane Kiffin's history with said opponent, it just felt like a perfect circumstances for gamesmanship, and especially when you combine the fact that there was just no reporting, no leakage of any sort of injury before Wednesday, which you pretty much never see. So if the guy was actually hurt, so that's kind of where we landed, and now he's magically healed, so he's ready to play.
3: Koki, I don't know how much of practice you guys get to actually view during the week or not, but were there any indications that Leavitt was actually limited during the preparations, the physical preparations for this game?
2: We never get availabilities at practice heading into a game week. That was the same way for Brian Kelly as well. We got maybe 10 to 12 minutes, during the preseason. And that was basically just like individual drills. You weren't even watching them scrimmage. So we just haven't really seen them play football outside of the actual football game. And even if they did, I wouldn't be there. We'd have been at Ole Miss all week. So I in Oxford all week. So I couldn't really speak to that, but during the preseason, he looked fine. And as everyone saw in the first two games, he looked pretty healthy too, especially as a runner. And that was kind of the question mark heading into the season after that foot surgery. So, he's kind of checked all the boxes until recently, and I think he was still checking the boxes. Lane Kiffin just decided to, create some drama again.
1: Lane Kiffin said that it's Ole Miss that has the pressure heading into this game. I'm not so sure that's actually the case, I think, considering the expectations at LSU. Is that the view from fans there in Baton Rouge heading to Oxford, that it's Ole Miss that needs to win this game more?
2: I think this is a really split thing. I don't have a great feel for what the fans actually believe here. But when you listen to people talk about this question, like who has more pressure, LSU or Ole Miss, I think they both obviously have pressure. I don't think anyone disagrees with that. Just who has more. And I actually kind of lean on the Ole Miss side just because, it's not like Kiffin's going to I don't think LSU fans are going to totally lose their faith in Kiffin if they lose one game on the road, especially at a place where they haven't won on the road in a while. I think LSU fans want this team to make the playoff immediately. But I think if they still went, 9-3, I don't think they'd

0: En garde!
1: U.S. Olympians do it, and so does your college-bound neighbor Jane. 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
2: Satisfied with him so far with a couple of playoff wins, but if he'll win this game, then there's probably going to be some questions behind, like, well, is he really, really the guy? Right now, he's, like, Golden's kind of in the honeymoon phase just because his name is not Lane Kiffin and he replaced Lane Kiffin. But the moment Lane Kiffin beats him, what's that going to look like? So I actually think there's actually a little bit more pressure on Ole Miss here. But it's a really interesting question, I think.
3: What's the atmosphere been like, not just leading up to this morning, Koki, but the atmosphere now as people start to – you know, pack stuff up, head to the tailgates, head down to the Grove. Is it your typical fun college football atmosphere just amped up to 11 because it's LSU Ole Miss? Or is there actually like a sense of tension around the fact that Lane Kiffin is coming back with LSU? We heard about all the extra security measures, obviously. What's the vibe this morning in Oxford?
2: I don't have a great idea this morning. They have me staying in New Albany and not in Oxford itself because I think you've seen the hotel prices in Oxford this week.
3: Yeah.
2: But I can definitely tell you what it's been like this whole week. I mean, I've done a lot of reporting on this. I've been in the square. I've been at campus really since Monday morning. And it's been really, really interesting to sort of see the vibes of this place. In this week of all weeks. And Friday yesterday was very, very busy. It felt like a game day, and even though it wasn't even game day yet. Oxford's really, really small, if for people who don't know or have never been. So it was really, really packed, especially the traffic was really, really rough. It was really hard to find any parking. But just in terms of, like, the overall vibes, I got to say there's definitely tension here. I don't know if just it's a whole, like, a blanket of tension, but there's definitely people excited for the game. I think everyone's excited for the game. I don't think there's any question about that. But there's that tension over, you know, just, like, the size of this game, you know, Lane Kiffin coming back, all the storylines. This is the game they've been looking forward to for so long, and now it's pretty much here. And the feelings on Kiffin are kind of mixed because there are some people who are like, well, we don't care that he's back. This is a big game. We need to win. And those are a lot of those people who say that are just kind of the hardcore Ole Miss fans who've been fans for decades. People have been going to the game since they were small children, and now they're either college students or grown adults. But then there's a kind of a cohort of people who just are out for blood for Kiffin, as you would imagine. So it's kind of an interesting blend of those two things, basically. And I'm really curious to see like what kind of environment we get at this game and what kind of environment we get at the Grove this afternoon when I'm there. So I'm more interested about being at the scene than maybe any other that I've ever attended from a college football standpoint.
4: We're talking to Koki Riley from NOLA.com ahead of LSU Ole Miss later on tonight, 7:30 Eastern kickoff. Of course, the return of Lane Kiffin. Now, Koki, all that said about the storylines off the field. On the field, though, when you look at LSU, where do you feel they're most vulnerable against Ole Miss tonight? Where do you think that if they were to lose this game, where would that happen?
2: I think it would be at quarterback. Not to just kind of get back to the subject that we've started this with. It's not because I think Sam Love's a bad player. I just feel like if LSU can't run the ball, then they're going to not run the ball consistently well, then they're going to have to rely on Sam Love to make plays. And I think he can make plays. The question is, can he be consistent enough on a down-to-down basis to not make too many mistakes and to, be accurate with the football and, play within the structure of Lane Kiffin's offense and be able to execute said structure?

0: there have been a lot of questions about that through the first two games. His accuracy just hasn't been good enough. His decision-making was not good enough in the Louisiana Tech game. We know some of the spectacular things that he can do as a runner. We know he has good arm strength. We know that he can make plays, you know, deep downfield, even though they haven't done a lot of that so far this season, with the exception of one Eugene Wilson catch in the Louisiana Tech game. So I think that if Sam Levin is accurate and on time, they're going to be very tough to beat. If LSU can run the ball really well, LSU is going to be really tough to beat. They can't do either of those things, or they can only do one of those things. It could be a long day. I even though I do think if LSU runs the ball, I think Levin's ultimately will be fine, but he's going to be in so many advantageous situations that I think he'll survive. I'm really looking forward to how all this sort of turns out, because I think if there's any weaknesses for LSU, it's almost certainly on the opposite side of the ball, because defensively, they've looked almost perfect so far this season. So that's kind of what I'm looking at heading into this one.
1: Yeah, what is the concern about Ole Miss's big play ability, whether it's on the ground or through the air? Is there a confidence that they can limit those big plays, that they can keep Kiwon Lacy from breaking a big run at some point in time that either turns the game or wins the game? You mentioned the defense, Koki. So where are they with feeling like they can stand up to Chambliss and Lacy and the rest of that offense?
0: Yeah, there's two small nits to pick with the LSU defense, and a lot of it's more of just like, it's less of what we've seen through two games, and it's more about just the history of Blake Baker's defenses and the personnel itself. One, with the more traditional running game, especially if Lacy decides to bounce things outside, or John Damon Baker decides to bounce things outside, can LSU set the edge on the outside? Because Prince William Biel and Jordan Ross aren't really known for being edge setters in the run game. And can those guys hold up in those situations? They held up well against Clemson. They held up even better against Louisiana Tech, but this is a much tougher team. So let's see how that's tested. And LSU has, they can rotate in a guy like Dylan Carpenter who can definitely set the edge. So it's not like they're totally hopeless there. And even Junior Tuliahlamaka, who is kind of part of the whole NFL players, TRO, jumbo, but he stayed on the team because he never signed an NFL contract. So he's a Notre Dame transfer. I'm kind of curious to see maybe they rotated him in a little bit more, and he can help set the edge for them. But they don't have a lot of great answers in terms of that, like, outside run defense. But then again, like, we haven't seen it be exposed at all through two games. They've been great against the run. They've been great on early downs. It's really opened up their playbook on third and long. And then the other thing I want to keep an eye out for, which is probably a slightly bigger flaw, is what they do against running quarterbacks, because Blake Baker's defense, they don't have a lot of great answers in terms of that, like, outside run defense. But then again, like, we haven't seen it be exposed at all through two games. They've been great against the run. They've been great on early downs. It's really opened up their playbook on third and long. And then the other thing I want to keep an eye out for, which is probably a slightly bigger flaw, is what they do against running quarterbacks, because Blake Baker's defense is the other thing I want to keep an eye out for, which is probably a slightly bigger flaw, is what they do against running quarterbacks, because Blake Baker's defense is

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1: 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Again, video stream up and rolling on YouTube and Twitch. You can just search BetMGM tonight. We got the chat open over there. You can, of course, also hit us up at 310-840-4910, 310-840-4910. You can make sure to interact with us throughout the college football Saturday. We'll be on the air in the final hour of our show. We'll be in the first hour of college football, I should say, today. And we're looking ahead to NFL Sunday, though, as well, Chris. And I think there's some betting opportunities over at BetMGM based off of week one, not just for individual games tomorrow, but maybe some divisional odds based off of a division favorite that lost in week one. Is this now the time to buy back in? Is there still value for a couple teams, starting with the AFC South, where we know the Texans lost to Buffalo? The Jags looked awfully impressive. It was against Cleveland, though, and you look at BetMGM, the Texans are still favored to win the AFC South, plus 125. The Jags down to plus 140. The Jags will host Denver, whereas Houston will host Cincinnati this weekend. And this one's tricky for me because I already had, I like the Jags to win this division heading into the season. So, I'm not going to double down on a bet that I would have already had. But I do think it's interesting that the Texans are still there at plus 125. I think they're going to lose tomorrow, man. So if you're wanting to bet the Texans to win the division, as odd as that sounds, I would almost just wait till after tomorrow. If they win, I don't think the odds are going to shift that much. If they lose and you still are a believer, you might be able to get them at plus 150 by the time you get to Sunday night.
2: Yeah, I'd hold on both of these teams right now if you're looking to make a bet on either Jacksonville or the Texans. Like you mentioned, the Texans showed the same old warts that they've shown for the last year and a half, with C.J. Stroud performing poorly late in the game against Buffalo in the opener. And yeah, it's at home again, but it's Cincy, and that defense looks better. They forced four fumbles last week in their opener against Tampa. So I'd wait to see on Houston. If you want to bet them, there's a chance, like you said, they start 0-2 and then snag them before they head to Indy week three. I think with Jacksonville, it's actually even more interesting, Alex, because like you said, they get the Broncos this week. That's on the road, Mile High, all the things that come with altitude and all of that. And then they get New England, then it's a trip to Cincy, and then they've got their two London games against some decent opponents, right? You get the Eagles and then a divisional game against the aforementioned Houston Texans. It's possible Jacksonville could get off to a really rough start here. And so I think I would wait on them too. See if, and it's entirely possible you lose the bet, right? Like that you lose the opportunity to bet, I should say, and that you don't end up finding a sweet spot if you haven't bet Jacksonville yet to win the division, to actually jump on that moving train. But there's also a chance that maybe they're 2-2, 1-3 to start the season, maybe worse, and the back half of the schedule gets them back into the conversation. But you've got a chance, say, week 5, week 6, to jump on Jacksonville at that point.
1: Yeah, I think it's a great point about the schedule and how you can use that to your advantage if we're talking about some of the betting angles. I think this is a division, like I guess the South typically is, except for last year where the Jags won 13, where we could be sitting here in week 5 where neither team is all that great record-wise, where the Texans are sitting there at, 2-3 or 1-3, and the Jags are almost in the same type of boat, and it appears to be wide open, and you'll have plenty of betting opportunities. I don't think either of us believe at all in the Colts or the Tennessee Titans. I think the Colts' defense stinks. I think the Titans looked horrendous offensively in week one against the Jets, and I know Robert Saleh will probably get that defense to come along a little bit, and they'll win some games this year, but Cam Ward, Carnell Tate, Tony Pollard, those are their weapons, and they showed absolutely nothing in week one. So it's a two-horse race. I think we all understand that here in the AFC South. Then you flip to the AFC West, where that's a three-horse race. I still think, despite the Chargers' pitiful performance against Arizona, that you cannot lose an opener like that to Arizona, but they did, and the Chargers will try to bounce back against a divisional opponent tomorrow when the Chargers go to Las Vegas to take on the Raiders. We know the Broncos and Chiefs played last Monday night. It was Kansas City starting off 1-0, and now the Chiefs are minus 115. It looks like maybe minus 125 now. Favorites to win the West, the Broncos at plus 260, the Chargers at plus 325. Much like how you brought up the schedule, I think that is something that is absolutely in play in this division as well. I mean, the Chiefs get the Colts on Sunday night, then they have games against the Dolphins and the Raiders before an early bye. I mean, this is a Chiefs team that they have no reason not to be 4-0 heading into their bye week, whereas Denver is 0-1. They get the Jags at Mile High. It feels kind of like a must-win game, dare I say, for Denver coming up. If they start 0-2 and the offense looks the same way, I don't know how you view the West. The Chiefs have their flaws, and I still got to see this passing attack before I believe they are back fully. But the schedule, this was always the case. I mean, three months ago, we were having this conversation about the West, and the Chiefs' schedule is backloaded like no other. They got a brutal stretch later with the Rams, the Patriots, the Bengals, the Bills, all back to back to back. This is a team that I think if they want to win the division, they do need a 5-1, 6-1 type of start, and it's setting up where that might be in play.
2: Yeah, I think they've got, like you said, to get off to a hot start because of the way the schedule is backloaded, and to use that schedule to our advantage. If you're looking to make a divisional bet, you've probably lost the number on the Chiefs already, because if they do continue to get off to a hot start, the number's gone. It's going to be, you're going to be paying juice to bet the Chiefs to win the AFC West. Conversely, if they stumble for whatever reason, then I don't know how much ground they're going to be able to make up late in the year. And you could almost flip the script on the other two teams in the division, right? The Chargers, terrible start. You mentioned they've got the Raiders in week two, so maybe a chance to find their footing. But then it's trips to Buffalo and Seattle, and then the Broncos, and then a trip to Arrowhead. And before you know it, the Chargers could show up at the bye week 2-4. And you would sit and wait right now. It could get even, the number could get even bigger on the Chargers, even though it's at 375 right now at BetMGM. Same number on the Broncos, or excuse me, 275 on the Broncos, but similar storyline plays out. Don't know what it's going to look like against Jacksonville this week, but then you've got the Rams. You got the Niners, who I think we were all impressed with week one. We'll see if that carries forward. You've got a trip to LA to play the Chargers, the Seahawks. Both of these two teams, the opposite narrative holds from the Chiefs. They got a front-loaded schedule, and they've got to win some games in order to stay ahead of the pack, and there's a chance they stumble a couple of times, and that number gets even longer while the Chiefs are winning. If you believe in the Broncos or the Chargers to finally get over the hump against the Chiefs this year, or the Broncos to build off of what they did last year in their case, I think if you haven't already placed the bet preseason, you sit and wait, because the way that schedule lines up for all three of these teams, it's a horse race down the stretch. The Chiefs don't have the schedule advantage, and you may have an opportunity to buy in on the Broncos or the Chargers if they've stumbled a couple of times in the first 5 or 6 weeks.
1: I just struggle with the Chargers based off of, honestly, some of the history. But Mike McDaniel, was there a more disappointing performance from a single unit in football? I understand that the Texans defense didn't have a good week one. The Lions defense, of course, has been abysmal, but the Chargers offense, to have that performance with the genius that we all think, you know, I believe Mike McDaniel might be as an offensive mind, that offense struggled against an Arizona team that we think could have the number one pick, maybe the number two pick in the draft. The Chargers were a team that usually are the offseason favorites, right? Like, everybody loves them in the offseason, because you look and they should be better than what the results are. But yet here we are again. I think they'll win against the Raiders, but that offense is going to have to show me something. Ladd McConkey's banged up as well. To me, this is, I won't say it's a two horse race. I understand the Chargers will factor into it, but there is no way I'm ever putting money on the Chargers to win the AFC West this season. It's not happening. I don't care if they win their next three in a row, Chris. I do not trust the Chargers. The injury history, their history as a franchise, and even under Harbaugh, the history of blowing games that we all think they should win.
2: And I think if you're a Chargers fan, you have to ask yourself, A, do I exist? Because do Chargers fans really exist? But B, if I do exist, am I comfortable with my wagon being hitched to Justin Herbert for the next, what, 3 or 4 years following this season? Because he has shown us that, yeah, he'll have a game occasionally where he comes up big, puts together a final drive, or puts up some big numbers, but he doesn't show up when we need him the most. And I understand bringing McDaniel in was a part of helping Herbert continue his development timeline and take that next step from, hey, he puts some pretty nice fantasy numbers, to this guy actually wins games when it matters most. But I've seen nothing. I'm with you. I have no faith in the Chargers. It's such a classic case of, you're going to have to show it to me more than once, more than twice. You're going to have to show it to me over the course of a full season and into the playoffs before I even begin to think about buying in on Herbert and the Chargers. Is there a chance they could win the division? Sure. There's a chance that the Chiefs offense scuffles and it becomes too much about Kenneth Walker and teams load the box and shut them down and, you know, Delaine isn't healthy all year and the defense struggles. Yeah, all of those possibilities exist, that Denver takes a step back because they don't win all the close one-score games that they won last year. Sure, that's a possibility, but let's go down that road for just a second, Alex. Let's say the Chargers somehow win this division at 12-5, right? Let's just paint that picture. Do we still have any confidence in them once we get to January? I have none. None.
1: Yeah, it's been the story for Justin Herbert. We all know about his postseason track record, even though it's very limited, still has not been one that anybody feels confident. All right, one other division, though. How about in the NFC? Let's go over there. We've been on the AFC here. The NFC East, and the Giants were very impressive in week one against the Dallas Cowboys, a completely different offensive approach, new coaching staff, of course, in there. I thought it was a sensational game plan. Is it sustainable? Are they going to be able to do that week in and week out? We'll see. But you got the Giants at plus 350 to win the East. The Eagles are still the favorite at minus 110. The Cowboys sitting at plus 320. And then the Commanders still up the rear there at 7-1. I had the Giants preseason as one of my favorite divisional bets, just from a value perspective. I think 5.5 to 1. Them and the Vikings were my two kind of long shot divisional bets. The Giants certainly didn't show anything that would make me not feel good about them. My only concern would be, A, was that just a Dallas defense that once again is not going to be all that good? We don't know yet, but was that what happened there, where they were able to impose their will on the line of scrimmage? Or is this a passing attack when they have to pass? Can Jackson Dart and Malik Nabers, and I guess Nabers stay healthy too, can they successfully do that week in and week out? I'm still skeptical. I wouldn't refire on my Giants bet at plus 325, but I love having a 5-1 ticket, because the Eagles to me are not an impressive football team with Jalen Hurts running the show, typically.
2: Yeah, I think the Eagles are going to have to, like they did week one against Washington, win a lot of games ugly this year. And so I think they're vulnerable as a division winner. I was all in on the Cowboys preseason. I was, because I looked at them as like the Bengals of the NFC. Just don't have the worst defense in the conference. This offense can put up enough points. And I'm not going to overreact to week one. I think what we saw was a Giants offense that is capable of a whole lot more than maybe we originally thought they were. And I do think the Giants, like you, are frisky. I might not be in on to win the division, but to be a borderline wild card team. Like, if we show up week 17, week 18, and we're talking about the Giants and the Vikings battling for the final wild card spot in the NFC, I wouldn't be the least bit surprised. I think it was more about that. I think it was more about the Giants showing up. And I would not necessarily leave the Cowboys behind yet. In fact, if you give it another couple weeks, they've got the Commanders this week. I think Dallas will be okay against Washington. They get through that Brazil game against the Ravens, and then they've got to go to Houston. And I think if we look up week 5, week 6, and maybe Dallas has still got some questions on defense, but is all the way out to 3.5, 4-1 to win the division because they've scuffled at times, I would rebuy back in on Dallas, because that's a number that I just can't ignore for a team that has that much talent on offense.
1: Yeah, the offense is still going to be a problem for most teams in the NFC. I just Philadelphia. Jalen Hurts is a Super Bowl MVP. He's won a ring. Even in the Super Bowl he lost, he of course played great. And I just, that offense is just hard for me to watch, and it's hard for me to have faith in. And Jalen Hurts just consistently looking like he is going to be able to go out there and take his team on a big drive. I know he has done it, right? He has done it in his career. Mm-hmm. I just struggle to think that they're a team and anybody's going to run away with that division this year, which is why I would like, in out of all the divisions we've talked about, betting a team that currently is plus money, I feel like this might be the division to do it, whether it's the Cowboys, whether it's the Giants, because I don't think anybody is separating themselves.
2: Yeah, and I think in Philly, you've got to worry, too, about the offensive line injuries. Dickerson's out now. If you were counting, like I know I was, on a Saquon Barkley bounce-back year, are you necessarily going to get it with a weakened offensive line? And if you don't get a big bounce-back from Saquon, we know the instinctive reaction from Jalen Hurts is going to try to be to put everything on his own shoulders, and that typically leads to, yeah, the occasional big drive like you talked about, but also the occasional terrible mistake that sinks a game or two, and it could come late in the year in big moments.
1: He's Chris Mack. I'm Alex Gold here on Westwood One Sports. Up next, you mentioned some health there on the offensive line, the injuries for the Eagles. Let's go through some of the key injuries that might impact how you're betting these games. For those of you also that play fantasy football, we know the Texans will be without Nico Collins. How big of an impact will that have? That's coming up next here on Westwood One Sports.
3: Sunday night football. Colts, Chiefs, Indies 0-1, entering one of the loudest stadiums in football. With Patrick Mahomes waiting on the other sideline, can the Colts avoid an 0-2 start? 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
1: 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Let's go out to Bruce, who's in LA. You're on with us here on Westwood One Sports.
2: Hey guys, how you doing? Great pregame show for Oh, I'm getting an echo here. I'm hearing myself.
1: Okay, we'll go ahead and put him on hold, guys, and we'll try to see if we can't get that corrected there, and the mix minus is sorted out. Appreciate it, Bruce. We'll try to connect with him in just a bit. We are getting set. I think he was talking about pre getting set for college football, getting set for Ole Miss and LSU. We certainly will get back into those games and let us know when we have when Bruce ready to rock and roll.
3: Yeah, and not just I think not just. Obviously, LSU Ole Miss, which is the game of the weekend, right, Alex? But there are a couple other interesting games, like SMU Louisville is a great matchup of quarterbacks. Lincoln Kienholz has looked really good for Louisville so far, even if they lost early. Obviously, Kevin Jennings and SMU, that's a huge game for the ACC hierarchy early in the season. And then speaking of the ACC, who do you root for in Dabo Swinney against Bill Belichick? Like, how do you choose?
1: Oh man, look, we got Dabo, who of course got embarrassed a couple weeks ago, and his comments about it, thinking of NIL and everything, his comments about the transfer portal, where he stands on that, and it's been a steady decline for them. And then of course Bill Belichick's whole program is under investigation. This week his son had to step down, Steve Belichick did. What a mess. I'll tell you this though, I actually think if you're talking about on the field, I think North Carolina keeps his closer, but yeah, this is one of those ugly games where both teams are not any good. I don't think either team's all that good. And both coaches have given you, unfortunately, a lot of reasons perhaps to root against their individual programs, unless you are a Tar Heel or a Clemson Tiger.
3: Yeah, it's Clemson's in a tough spot, too, where if they lose this game to UNC, they've got to go out west to Cal next week. Then they get Miami at home. And then they get, you know, a little bit of a break. They get Charleston Southern. But, I mean, they've got a schedule that could set up real quick with, you know, South Carolina at the end of the year, obviously, big rivalry game, Virginia Tech and Florida State sandwiched in there, too, where they could look up at six losses. And they could get off to a really rough start here for a guy who has been absolutely – who couldn't find the portal if it was in his backyard. Like, Dabo Swinney may have to reconsider some major changes to the program if they have another down year.
1: I don't think he's going to, though, Chris. Like, I mean, I thought that what you just said, you could have said that same sentence 2 years ago, and I would be like, yeah. And it's time to change. And I think he is going to go out with his style and his way. And it, unfortunately, if you're a Clemson fan, you're not going to be back in the national conversation to win a national title, in my opinion, as long as that's the case. I understand they were in the CFP, right? Not during this time where he, of course, has chosen not to attack the portal. But I think it's only getting more and more challenging as Clemson hosts UNC a little bit later on this afternoon. All right. In the NFL, though, there's some big injuries impacting not only betting, but those that play fantasy football, maybe those that are in their survivor pools as well. We've talked a lot about the Texans off and on today with their matchup against Cincinnati, a big one in the AFC for future seeding purposes, let alone divisional odds when you're talking about the AFC South. But Nico Collins injured his hamstring at Wednesday's practice. He's going to be out. They don't believe it's serious, but he met with doctors. He's going to be out due to a hamstring injury. That was already a wide receiver room that had questions after Nico Collins because of injuries. I mean, now they're talking about Xavier Hutchinson, Kayshon Boutte. That's who you were relying on against a Cincinnati team, and normally you would say, oh, the Texans defense, Chris, can keep this a little lower scoring. I don't think the Texans defense suddenly fell off a cliff, but you're going up against Cincinnati, who has Ja'Marr Chase, who typically is a heck of a lot better in week two than he is in week one. I don't know why, but he struggles in week one throughout his career. He will bounce back against Houston. So you're going to need some points in this, the job for C.J. Stroud. Can they lean on David Montgomery again? That would be my question. I like Cincinnati in this game. Nico Collins being out is a big injury and one of the bigger ones of the entire weekend.
3: It's huge, and I think the Texans offensively have to start to wonder about how they take some of the pressure off of C.J. Stroud. That's typically not a change you want to make too early in the season, where you start to ask your quarterback, hey, maybe you're a bit more of a game manager, and maybe you don't even say those terrible words to your QB1, but you start to manage the offensive game plan like he's a game manager. And you mentioned David Montgomery earlier, had a really nice game for you. It was only 60 yards. It was only 3 yards a clip for Houston in week one, but he had a pair of touchdowns and showed what they can do when they have some consistent production in the run game. So I think the Texans have to start to think about how they balance their offense out a little bit, because they can't allow themselves to get down in games. And I think against Cincinnati, it's important to take away the fact that they got blitzed a ton, almost 49% in week one by Tampa, but they held that pressure rate down under 25%. They only gave up one sack of Joe Burrow. So I think if I'm looking at Houston, Cincinnati, and counting on the Houston defense to neutralize Joe Burrow or maybe limit Ja'Marr Chase, I don't know if I'm necessarily taking that for granted. I look at my outside edge rushers and say, you guys have got to show up this week. You've got to get to Joe Burrow better, at least, than Tampa did last week. And we might not necessarily have the luxury of dialing it up via the blitz. You've just got to get home. And if they don't, if Hunter and Anderson aren't creating that pressure naturally without bringing extra guys, then yeah, the Bengals could carve him up a little bit.
1: And in that same game, you know, Joe Burrow is questionable. We all think he's going to play, but he's got a back injury. And with this situation, maybe it's not the one that will result in him missing multiple games or any games at all, but Joe Burrow has an injury history, and to see him already take a hit that causes him to deal with some back pain, it's one to watch. I think he'll be fine, but against Will Anderson, this is not the defense that you want to be dealing with some back pain. You know you're going to get hit a few times. That's one I'll be watching, though. You know, everything about Cincinnati is the defense, and it's about the health of Joe Burrow. That's everything for them. If they're going to win this division, if they're going to get back to the postseason and avoid a four straight year of not making it, it's all about Burrow's health and that defense meeting them halfway. And at least for 1 week, the defense definitely met them more than halfway.
3: Yeah, this is one of those games that I think is a sneaky under. I know it's got one of the bigger totals on the board for this week, but I think both teams, like I mentioned, David Montgomery for Houston, I think since he would like to get Chase Brown's feet underneath him, especially after the year he had last year, I think there's an opportunity for both offenses to maybe search for a little bit more balance, especially if you're trying to protect Burrow, right? Keep those edge rushers off of him. A chance maybe that both teams try to play a little bit more ball control and you don't see as many of the big plays that we would suspect from both of these offenses.
1: I'd be pretty surprised if anybody picks the Bengals or Texans in their survivor pools, but let's see where we're heading in week two. Chris and I will go through that. We actually have a pool that we're in together. We'll talk about some of the scenarios and the bigger contests as well as we continue here on Westwood One Sports.
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1: Rips it home on the backhand. Oh, what a nasty shot there by Yaroslav Hmelaš. And the Friars lead 6-0.
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1: An hour away from kickoff here on this college football Saturday, one of those games we were just talking about, Clemson in North Carolina, will kick off at noon Eastern. We'll get back into LSU and Ole Miss. In fact, the final hour of the show will be heavy college football as we lead into the kickoff of those games. A lot of NFL coming your way this hour. If you're looking for game-by-game thoughts, bets, and some of our thoughts on what could be a surprise game or two, we will go through most of the Sunday slate throughout this hour. You guys can let us know what you're betting, some of your favorite plays over at BetMGM by calling in or texting in 310-840-4910. You can also watch the show on YouTube and Twitch. Just search BetMGM Tonight. You can watch us over there. Also have the chat open there. And you can give Chris Mack a follow at the Chris Mack and myself at Alex KC Gold as well over on Instagram and X. If you would like to do that, we appreciate you guys hanging out with us here on a Saturday. We decided last week, Chris, to do a pool between the two shows. So for people that don't know, Chris does BetMGM Game Day essentially on Sunday, right? And
2: yes.
1: I'm here usually with Austin Huff on Saturdays. Chris is filling in today. But we decided to join forces on a survivor pool because we've got a lot of the same crew that's working on both shows. And so this would be kind of fun. I must say, I don't know whose decision. Actually, you know what? I'll call him out. I know whose decision it was. Grant, I know it was your decision. We decided, for whatever reason, to do a revival setting. I thought Survivor was Survivor. You know, when you're done, you're dead. You're done. You're cut. It's over for you. But we, for some reason, added in Revival, and maybe Grant was on to something because,
2: yeah,
1: Chris, you and about six of the other people in this pool got shot by the Chargers last week.
2: This would have been, without the Revival, Alex, this would have been the saddest Survivor poll ever put together. You had me, Grant, our video producer, Max, Brandon, our EP on Sundays. We were all on the Chargers. Oh, that went well. Then you had Clay Harbor and Kate Constable, my co-hosts on BetMGM Game Day Sunday. They both went with the Broncos. That worked out, didn't it? Essentially, we would have been down to you, Zach, Austin, and Andrew. That would have been it. There would have been four people in a 10-person survivor poll left after week one. God, it was sad.
1: I had questions. I almost texted you. I had questions. What was the reasoning for Clay and Kate taking the Broncos? Not that I'm saying, like, how could you think the Broncos could beat the Chiefs, but, like, why would you use the Broncos in that spot? Why are we using the Broncos in week one?
2: Full disclosure, I was off of BetMGM Game Day Sunday last week because we had a prior engagement. So I have to ask them myself tomorrow morning, like, why were you guys thinking Broncos? I wouldn't necessarily hate that as much as I hate myself now for taking the Chargers. I should have just been a homer and gone with the Steelers, knowing that they were playing a third string quarterback in Cooper Rush. That's what worked for Austin and Andrew. And so that was the smart play, right? That was the way to go. But good work by you taking the Raiders week one. I think everybody looked at that and said, yeah, it's the Dolphins, but it's Kirk Cousins and the Raiders. But that was a big move by you, getting them out of the way in week one. So now you've still got a great slate to choose from going forward. And you didn't have to waste your revival either.
1: I'll be honest, my strategy, knowing that we have the revival, is I'm willing to take more risk in this particular pool than I am in some other ones, knowing that I got an extra life, which is a unique setting. I will say, in the bigger pools, an entry that I have in a contest out in Vegas with some friends, we went with the Jags, which was the most popular pick at the big Survivor contest out in Vegas. The second most popular pick is what you chose, and a lot of people did, of course, was the Chargers, and the Cardinals upset them. So over, you know, like 8,000 people got knocked out in this 25,000 survivor pool that I'm in out there. So it was a big week for that. In our contest, we're going with the Bucks in that same entry. I'm a little nervous because it's going to be popular. In our pool here at the network, I'm leaning towards Bucks, I'll be honest. Part of me thinks, though, I shouldn't go Bucks because I think a lot of people in the pool are going to go Bucks, and I might as well try to take advantage of that again. I don't know. I'm a little torn. I don't know where you're leaning. The Bucks, when else are you going to use them? Look at their schedule. Tampa Bay, I'm a little down on them as a team anyway. I actually don't have them as a playoff team this year. They get Cleveland this week. That's why everybody's looking at them. But then they go Minnesota, Green Bay at home, at Dallas, home to Pittsburgh, at Carolina, home to Atlanta. The only chance of using them might be at home against Carolina in week 12, but that's a divisional game. And that's it, man. Like, I don't know where else you would use Tampa. That's why this seems like the week everybody wants to use them.
2: Yeah. Could you do worse with a survivor strategy than just picking against Cleveland every week? I mean, really?
1: It works till it doesn't work. Like, they're not going over, right? Till... You and I both think they're winning a game at least, right?
2: I mentioned it earlier, probably against my Steelers week four, because the Steelers have a terrible history of going to Cleveland on short weeks on a Thursday night. I had this discussion with some friends after watching this Thursday's game between the Bills and the Lions. And if you want a

0: En garde!
1: U.S. Olympians do it, and so does your college-bound neighbor Jane. 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
2: I'm tempted to take the Niners. I don't know if I'm locked in on that yet. There's also the look of the Chiefs at home against the Colts in a primetime situation. We talked about the Colts defense earlier. It's atrocious. The offense is basically Jonathan Taylor in a prayer. So those would be my two looks right now, would be Niners at home against the Dolphins, maybe Chiefs at home against the Colts. That's what I'm vacillating back and forth on right now, one of those two.
3: Yeah, I think the Chargers would be my second team that I would consider in a bounce-back spot. I understand they just lost Arizona. Yeah. The reason why I like them is I think that lost Arizona has caused a lot of people to fall off of them that would have used them in their big survivor contest. I think if the Chargers would have won last week and you didn't use them, I think we would have seen in some of the bigger contests 30-plus percent usage. I think it's going to be below 10%. One, because the Bucs are going up against Cleveland, but because people got nervous after seeing that performance. The Chargers have some spots later on in the year, maybe week 11 against the Jets you would take a look at. Other than that, there's not many other spots I would use them. So I like them at home against the Raiders, who beat, as you just mentioned, a really bad Dolphins team. So the Chargers would be my second choice this week, and I think there's probably some value in picking the Chargers because you're not picking the Bucs, who everybody's using. You're not going to pick the Niners, as you brought up. I think that'll be another really popular pick. The only reason why I stayed away from the Niners, I hear you on the travel for the Dolphins, and it's more than fair, and it's a great point. The Niners coming back from Australia scares me a little bit because they were in Australia for a full week. Do they still have some are there repercussions from that?
2: Yeah, I think it's a valid concern. I just look at the Niners as well, and you know, this is the survivor strategy. You look out at the rest of the schedule. What if Arizona's better than we thought they were? What if we look up, and I'm not suggesting Arizona's going to beat the Seahawks this weekend, but let's say they put up a fight against Seattle, and all of a sudden Arizona looks really frisky. That's who San Francisco plays week three, and after that, I don't know if there's a spot where I'd lock in on the Niners, Denver, Seattle. They do have a Monday night home game against Washington, a trip to Atlanta, but you're going to have to pick and choose your spots if you want to save the Niners for later in the year. So maybe it's just a matter of, hey, they played really well in their opener. Let's get them while they're hot and, you know, actually still mostly healthy, which is rare for the Niners. Rather than waiting for later in the year when inevitably McCaffrey will be dinged up, Kittle will be less than 100%. You know, Bosa will get hurt again. I mean, it feels like there's always a raft of injuries coming from the electrical substation next door. So I might ride the Niners now rather than trying to save them for later in the year.
3: Oh, I get it. Yeah, they're in consideration. They're going to be a very popular pick. I don't know about you, how long you've been doing Survivor contests. It is growing like crazy. These are more popular than ever before. It is one of my favorite things now. And it's, you know, everybody, it sounds so simple, right? It sounds so simple. Yeah. Pick one team a week. It can't be that difficult. But as you know, last week, upsets happened with the Chargers and the Cardinals. And you could have the perfect plan and the perfect thought process, and it all makes sense, and you still get screwed. I feel like the only way to win a survivor pool is if you have a couple weeks where you make a pick that you feel terrible about, but you're like, I gotta do it.
2: Yeah, and to get them out of the way early, right? Like, this is the second time, full disclosure for those of you who may be listening to what I'm saying and thinking about heeding my strategies. This is the second time in 3 years I've taken an L in a survivor contest in week one. It happened to me with the Bengals 2 years ago as well. So maybe take everything I'm saying survivor-wise with a grain of salt. But you're right. If you don't go into a certain week or a few weeks going, oh, I don't feel good about this, then you're probably not doing it right. And you're probably not going to have anybody left that you're really comfortable with come December and the final few weeks of the season in January if you're still alive.
3: And you're, you know, if you just take the biggest favorite or you're on the most popular pick, that's going to burn you eventually. It may not burn you for the first month of the season, but that's what always makes me nervous. Like, that's why the Bucs scare me, only because everybody's on the Bucs, I feel like, at least a good chunk. And man, that's where the craziness happens in the National Football League. And that's where suddenly Deshaun Watson pulls something out of

0: as you know what, and has a good performance, as crazy as that might sound. So we'll see. Make sure you get your picks in. Don't be that person like in the big contest we were out in Vegas, where 18 people, Chris, put in $1,000, okay, and never made their pick in week one.
1: How do you do that?
0: Maybe somebody had a health emergency. I mean, God forbid. I don't know. But 18 people just didn't make their pick. And I don't know if that's because they didn't realize they needed a proxy, because the contest in Vegas, you got to have a proxy and submit your picks and all that. But you put $1,000 down and you just threw it away in 1 week.
1: That's could you imagine the I've played baseball Survivor before and been precariously close to missing a pick for a week. And just the pit in my stomach when I realized, oh, did I make my pick? Oh, my God, I didn't do it yet. Could you imagine? That was on a $50 baseball Survivor poll. Could you imagine if you'd laid out a grand and all of a sudden 1 o'clock on Sunday comes and you go, oh, wait, I didn't make, oh, no, I didn't make my pick. I would want to bury my head in the sand and not watch football at all the rest of the year.
0: Oh, disgusting. You know how many times? So I'm in charge of submitting ours of our group that I have for this contest. Mm-hmm. You know how many times, Chris, I have gone before this morning's deadline to like check to make sure.
1: Double check, triple check.
0: Showing the right team. I've done it at least 4 or 5 times in the last 24 hours. Making sure it says Bucks. Oh, yeah, it says Bucks. I'm just making sure because, yeah, I would feel terrible if I let the whole group down, first of all. But, yeah, it's it's fun because we also have the scenario of do you buy anybody out? We've got a guy in our group that wanted to take the Titans last week. Okay, thank goodness he did not win out because we would have killed him. But somebody else made the joke. They said because you picked the Titans, we should kick you out of the group. And then he said, well, if you buy me out of my share, I'll do it. And I don't know if anybody's going to, but he still wants to get some money if we were to win the thing. I said, no, you don't get it. You don't get the reward without any of the risk. If you're getting bought out, you're insuring profit now. That's your prerogative. But you let's say we're lucky enough somehow. It's probably not going to happen, right? There's a $25 million prize, okay? Let's say somehow miracle happens and we win. Like maybe out of guilt, I'll give you like 10 grand. But like you don't have any risk anymore.
1: No, you don't get a full winner's share if you get bought out. I would suggest to your group, Alex, that they should consider just leaving him off the group chat altogether going forward and saying, listen, you tried picking the Titans week one, boss. I don't know if you get a vote for at least the next month. We need you to dial it back and come home to reality.
0: Yeah, the Titans against the Jets would have been. I mean, luckily we do ranked choice voting, so everybody submits their first and second, and there's a point system, and so the Titans were never going to make it through. Just like this week, the Bucks ended up with the most. Our second choice, I think, was probably the Niners. I think, if I'm not mistaken, so two of the more popular ones, the Chargers, were in the play there. But Survivor, good luck in week two. Hopefully, we do better as a pool here, at least in our network one. If not, some of you guys
1: can't
0: are going to
1: do worse, Alex. We can't do worse.
0: Yeah, no more revivals. I mean, I can't. Maybe Grant knew this was going to happen and he wanted it for content purposes, but otherwise, having Revival and Survivor, they shouldn't even offer it as a setting on whatever app we're using. They shouldn't even offer it. It should not be allowed to be a possible setting. It defeats the whole purpose of the Survivor contest.
1: Well, for those of us that were brought into the ambulance bay with the toe tag on us already, we appreciate the paddles to the chest.
0: There you go. He's Chris Mack. I'm Alex Gould here on Westwood One Sports. Let's start going through the early window in week two NFL action. Some of our favorite plays, some of the storylines. We go through NFL Sunday next.
2: It's the most anticipated college football matchup of the season thus far. Lane Kiffin returns to Oxford, leading his new team, LSU, against his former team, Ole Miss.
3: 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The pressure's on them.
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18: 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It appears by its own numbers, the U.S. government seems insolvent. It's reported that the Treasury shows about $6 trillion in assets and over $47 trillion in liabilities. Add it all up, and it looks like the U.S. owes more than $130 trillion it doesn't have. 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
1: 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Appreciate those of you listening on the Westwood One Sports app or the Odyssey app, as well as watching the show over on YouTube and Twitch. Just search BetMGM tonight. It is time. Well, we do this during the show normally to start going through the Sunday slate, our favorite bets, some of the storylines involving games. So let's get right into it. A game that is going to have another backup quarterback in it. That would be the Falcons and the Panthers game. We know no Michael Penix. We know no Tua. It's going to be Cooper Rush. We could see Jack Strand, Chris, in this game as well. And Austin, who you're filling in with, is a big UFL fan. And so he gives me a hard time about it. And Jack Strand, I believe, played in the UFL. Carolina is a 1.5-point favorite, now up to 2.5, it looks like, at BetMGM, with the total sitting at 43.5. And this is the Panthers team, one of my favorite trends that I just think is fascinating this week. The Panthers have not won outright or covered the spread in a game they were favored in since September of 2021, almost five full years ago. Now, it's only happened 12 times. They haven't been exactly a model franchise, but they're 0-4 straight up on the road, 0-8 straight up at home. So I don't know if that factors into your thinking here, but I was impressed with Bryce Young in week one, despite that defense that, of course, gave up all those points to Chicago.
2: Yeah, what, 361 through the air with three touchdowns and a quarterback rating north of 110. I'd be curious to see how that translates going forward. I was a big believer in Bryce Young when he first came into the league, and then obviously we saw how he performed and I lost all faith in him. I think the more impressive part of the offensive performance is actually between these two teams in week one. I know we talked Jalen Coker earlier, talking Bryce Young now. Despite losing on the road in Pittsburgh, the Falcons were able to stay in that game with basically nothing but Bijan on offense. That was it. I mean, it was Cooper Rush throwing a pick six on a ridiculous play by TJ Watt and really not doing much else. A quarterback rating around 50. Bijan had 21 carries for 83 yards, eight catches for 90 yards and a touchdown. And they're probably going to have to build the whole thing out of Bijan again this week. Maybe a few more contributions from Drake London and Kyle Pitts, who didn't really do anything last week. Pitts didn't have a single catch on just one target. London had two catches for 29. If it's all about Bijan again, then I think this is actually a decent spot to take the 2.5, 3, if you can find it, on Atlanta, and just count on both of these teams' water to find its level, because Carolina is not the kind of team that's going to score 37 points every week. And I don't think Atlanta, if they really are leaning on Bijan the way they did week one, is going to struggle to score more than a single touchdown every week.
1: I just don't trust Carolina. And I understand what happened in 2021 doesn't have an impact here in 2026. But that's a strong trend, man. This is the Panthers team that just, they have, as a franchise, they don't know how to win when they're expected to win. Yeah. This is a divisional road game. It's probably a stay-away spot for me, quite honestly. I will not be betting this game. If I had to, I kind of lean your direction, but I might be buying the half point, man. I might try to buy it up to 3, where it's +3, just to save me a little bit. I don't get beat by the hook. But I don't really trust either team, truth be told. I did pick the Falcons to win the South, and I guess based on that, I need the Falcons to win this game so they don't start 0-2. So, maybe that's a little bit of wishful thinking on my part. Cooper Rush, though, I think we saw a glimpse of it against Pittsburgh, to your point. Like, he can go out and win a football game, right? Like, this is not a backup that is impossible to go and move the football, especially when you have Bijan Robinson there as well. So I guess I would lean Atlanta, but I don't feel confident. This is not a game that I'm going to be putting any money on.
2: No, I think, again, if it's all about Bijan, they've got a chance to survive this thing and win a tight game that you probably end up looking back on and saying, did I even watch that? Did Scott Hansen even show any highlights from that on Red Zone? I don't remember, but my phone tells me that Atlanta won 17-14, so I have to believe it.
1: Elsewhere, a game that we've kind of mentioned on the surface due to injuries with Nico Collins and Joe Burrow on the injury list with a back injury. He is questionable. That, of course, is a game down in Houston, the Texans hosting the Cincinnati Bengals. Cincinnati is a 2.5-point underdog in this game. The total at 46 over at BetMGM. Again, just one thing in this game, trend-wise, the Bengals covered at home last week in week one, but Burrow has yet to go 2-0 against the spread in the first two games of any year in his 6 years in the league. They have been a slow-starting September team, but they feel different to me with this defense. I understand that they gave up points to the Bucs, but that's because Joe Burrow threw a pick six right to a defender. How often is that going to happen? Jamar Chase, for whatever reason, struggles in week one throughout his career. He turns into Jamar Chase in week two. That Texans defense, I don't think they're as bad as they looked last week against the Bills, but I do question if they will be as dominant. And Stroud in those big spots. Stroud, on the flip side, has also not, by the way, covered in his first 2 weeks ever in his NFL career. So these are two quarterbacks that have been iffy in the first 2 weeks. I'll take the team that's getting points, even if it's 2.5. I like Cincinnati plus the 2.5. Maybe you look to buy the half point. Same deal.
2: Yeah, same thing. I like Cincinnati. I like what the defense showed us week one. Four fumble recoveries, including a scoop and score against Tampa. And I mentioned how well they did in limiting pressure against Tampa, despite the amount that the Bucs blitzed. Conversely, they were able to create pressure, their defense, only blitzing 11% of the time, a 38% pressure rate. They sacked Baker four times last week. So I think they're going to be in CJ Stroud's kitchen, and I think that's going to create issues. So same logic here. Give me the team that's catching the points, even if it is on the road, and you would hope that it's a bit of a bounce back for the Texans if you're one of those people that's all in on Houston this year. But I think since he gets off to the 2-0 start.
1: Then we go to Cleveland and Tampa. This game is in Tampa. We just mentioned it for survivor purposes. The Bucs are a very popular pick this week. Bucs 8.5-point favorites, the total sitting at 40.5. I know this might sound crazy despite how with the way the Browns looked last week. I actually like Cleveland to cover. I'm not betting it.
2: Yeah.
1: I have no desire to bet on Deshaun Watson. But the Bucs have also failed to cover in 10 straight games going back to last season. I think Cleveland, quote-unquote, keeps it close if we're talking about 8.5 points here, plus 8.5.
2: So my initial knee-jerk reaction to large spreads like this in the NFL is to think the same thing. Like, come on, 8.5. You got to go with the dog and just take the points and count on the fact that they'll keep it close. But you get Cleveland on the road. You get Deshaun Watson looking like Deshaun Watson. I think Tampa in a spot where they're looking to bounce back. And we talked about how much they want to blitz. They're going to be after Watson all day. I think this is a runaway. I'm not going to bet it because it is such a high point spread. But if you were holding my feet to the fire and making me bet on this game, I would be on Tampa, even laying the 8.5. And I think this is one of those ones that even if Cleveland keeps it close, like you said, Alex, and maybe that's a possibility that we get a late score or a late defensive touchdown or something to really just sort of push Cleveland's face down into the mud and Baker gets to walk away feeling good. I know it's not a revenge game, Baker. Sure it isn't. It's a chance for him to show the Browns what they're missing out on. So I still believe that that little extra twist of the knife, if they can get it in there, is something that the Bucs will want to do.
1: Yeah, if Tampa can protect the football, then they probably will be able to potentially get the 8.5. They, of course, fumbled the ball, what, four times, I think it was, against Cincinnati last week. As we continue going through the early slate of games tomorrow, 1 o'clock window, the Packers at the Jets. The Jets are 1-0. Geno Smith and the Jets look good against Tennessee. Now, Green Bay had that big lead against the Vikings and Carson Wentz, who had it coming for Kyler Murray. They blew it, a bad, bad loss. But the Packers are 3.5-point favorites here, the total at 44.5. I like the Jets to cover here. I'm down on the Packers heading into the season to begin with. This is a Packers team. We know about the Josh Jacobs situation. I don't know what on earth was going on in the fourth quarter defensively for Green Bay. They've got some issues there. The Jets are going to be better, I think, than people realize. Not playoff better. I don't think they're a playoff team. But I don't think they're going to be the same pushover that they have been, at least against what I would consider mid-tier teams. And the Packers are not in that upper echelon for me. And so I like the Jets to cover. I don't know if they win, but I think Geno can give the Jets a shot here, and I like them to cover.
2: Yeah, as long as Geno is careful with the football, I think the Jets have a good chance to win this game outright. I would definitely take the three. I have to question whether Jordan Love is good enough at this point to win with a one-dimensional offense, and that's what this is. You know, I came into the season doubting the Packers. A lot of it had to do with that receiving core because, in my opinion, they don't have a true number one wide receiver, but Christian Watson made that take look silly with 147 yards and a couple of touchdowns last week. I still don't know if they can do it with, 66 combined rushing yards from their top two running backs. Lloyd and Brooks combined for less than 4 yards a carry, I think. And so a one-dimensional offense puts a lot of pressure on Jordan Love to produce points without making mistakes. The Jets don't have that same problem. Geno can sit back. If they give him time like they did against Tennessee last week, then I think they're in a real good spot. He wasn't sacked once, just one QB hit against Tennessee. So distribute the ball to Garrett Wilson, who had half a dozen catches last week, A.D. Mitchell, Breece Hall went over 100 on the ground as well. Jets haven't started 2-0 since 2015. I think that trend breaks tomorrow.
1: We continue moving through the NFL slate. The Vikings at the Chicago Bears. We know about the Bears offense. They're trying to set records, and they're well on their way with their performance last week against Carolina. Chicago 5.5-point favorites, the total 49.5. I don't believe we have gotten official word yet, Chris. Correct me if I'm wrong, if it for sure will be Carson Wentz. I know the expectation is that, but has Kyler been officially ruled out? I don't know if I saw that come across the timeline.
2: I don't know if I've seen anything official on that yet.
1: Our producers, okay,
2: here we go.
1: Our producer Zach is telling me. Yeah, our producer Zach is telling me that Kyler has been ruled out. So, okay, Carson Wentz will start in this particular spot, down to 4.5. I feel like I'm taking way too many dogs to cover. I hope the dogs are barking a little bit tomorrow, but I like the Vikings again in this particular spot to cover. I think the public's going to be all over the Bears, saw him put up all those points, but I'll remind you, the Bears defense still gave up 30-plus to Bryce Young in Carolina. I think this will be a pretty close game. I'll take the team getting points in this spot. Carson Wentz for a spot start here, I think, with that offensive scheme and Kevin O'Connell. Remember, they won 9 games with Brosmer and Wentz and McCarthy last year. They absolutely got a chance to win this game, too. I like them to cover.
2: I think this is, we talked to Caleb Williams MVP candidacy earlier. I think this is where the train really starts to pick up steam, Alex. Like, this is a prime Caleb Williams out on the move, making things happen with his legs and with his arm on the move kind of game, because as much as Brian Flores wants to blitz with that Vikings defense, can they do that while not exposing the secondary? And I don't know if they can. That secondary, Byron Murphy gave up 90 yards on routes in his direction last week. Josh Metellus, the starting free safety, gave up 212 yards in his direction and a touchdown. And that's what happens when you put a free safety on an island, right? You want to send 6 or 7 guys on a blitz, which Flores loves to do. You're putting your guys on the back end of the secondary in a very vulnerable position. We didn't even see Colston Loveland get used last week.
1: Yeah, that's
2: and
1: crazy.
2: The Bears still put up 59 points. So I think this is a big Caleb Williams game. I think we start to see Colston Loveland break out as well. I didn't have Khalif Raymond for 8 catches on my bingo card, but they're starting to show us the diversity of their offensive weapons in Chicago, both backs over 100 yards apiece as well, Swift and Menungai. And I'm trying not to overreact to week one because it was against the Carolina defense. I'm not telling you Chicago's going to score nearly 60 again, but I think they're going to put up points against Minnesota. Flores wants to go all risk it, no biscuit with sending the blitz repeatedly against Caleb. And I think it gives them plenty of opportunities to find big plays. So I like Chicago and I like them to cover 4.5. This doesn't take away from what I think about Minnesota. I just think this is a very vulnerable spot for their defense.
1: Yeah, we'll see if Brian Flores has that same blitz percentage. I think he was in the 80% range last week in their game where they blitzed Jordan Love. And obviously the Packers struggled against that, to say the least, and a comeback win for Minnesota. Let's get to one more here before we continue into the later slate. We got the Saints at the Ravens. New Orleans coming off a tough overtime loss at Detroit. They nearly completed the comeback. They chose to go for 2. I like the decision. It just obviously did not work out for them. They're 8.5-point underdogs in this game in Baltimore, the total 47.5. We talked about Jesse Minter and the Ravens earlier in the show. I mean, this was a really impressive performance by them against the Colts last week. Not only did Derrick Henry run all over them, Lamar Jackson looked great through the air. Zay Flowers was awesome in the first half. He is doubtful with a hamstring injury. I don't know if this is more preseason perception for me, and I'm factoring that too much. I like the Ravens here. I think the public reaction immediately is to say, no, the Saints plus 8.5. The public loves the Saints. I think Lamar Jackson against a first-time head coach matters. First-time seeing a coach, I should say. Kellen Moore in a second year. Lamar Jackson against coaches getting their first look against him. They're 8-39. They're 25-22 against the spread. I think Lamar Jackson and Derrick Henry are going to have all sorts of success, and I don't think the Saints offense can keep up in this particular game. I like the Ravens to cover a big number here.
2: I think this is a great over game. Looking at the ability of not just the Ravens to score points, but I think the steady improvement we've seen from Tyler Shuck over the course of the back half of last year. I thought they were going to be frisky going into Detroit in week one. I didn't have them having a 2-point conversion to win the game on my card, but I think 400 yards passing in week one. He's got an instant connection with Chris Olave, who ended up with 10 catches for 182 last week. He knows how to use both of his tight ends. They combined for 7 catches and 100 yards, Johnson and Fant. So I think this is a big over game with the total sitting, what, right around 46, I think it is, at BetMGM, 46.5 in some places. I think both teams are going to put up points. I think the Saints are going to have to throw, so maybe if you like to look at player props or if you want to talk about fantasy impact, you know, if you've got a roster spot available for, say, a Jawan Johnson, who's just Mr. Steady and Mr. Reliable in the Saints passing attack, I would consider picking him up on a flyer. If you've got a roster spot available, playing some Saints receiving props and watching New Orleans chase this game, much the way they chased the Lions last week, I think they're going to be this year's keep it close, even if they're not winning a lot, keep it close and within the spread team that, say, the Lions were a couple years ago when they first jumped onto the radar under Dan Campbell in his rookie year. So I would take the Saints in the 8.5 if you press me to take a side, but I think my favorite bet is the over.
1: My guess is this will be a game that a lot of people use in a teaser, either direction, right? You're teasing down the Ravens to 2.5 and a 6-point teaser, or there might be some people out there that tease the Saints up thinking, okay, to your point, they're going to be able to they're not a team that's giving up late. You feel like you can stay within 2 touchdowns if you tease it up as well. We'll continue going through the rest of the NFL slate here on the other side as we get set for week 2 on BetMGM Game Day.
3: 3 of last season's final 4 teams lost their opening game. Can the Patriots, Rams, and Broncos avoid the dreaded 0-2 hole and a nearly 90% chance of missing the playoffs? Westwood One Sports.
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21: 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It appears by its own numbers, the U.S. government seems insolvent. It's reported that the Treasury shows about $6 trillion in assets and over $47 trillion in liabilities. Add it all up, and it looks like the U.S. owes more than $130 trillion it doesn't have. 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
1: BetMGM has two great ways to get even more out of this week's action: a college football no sweat parlay token and a college football odds boost token. 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We are 15 minutes away from kickoff on this college football Saturday. We'll get right back into college football in 15 minutes with the game of the day, LSU and Ole Miss. Not till 7:30, but we'll get back into the matchup there, some of our bets, and also a quick look at this first slate of games, including Clemson and North Carolina, as we said. One of those sicko games if you're looking to find a bet, I would say, with that one. And I want to bet North Carolina, but I don't think I can pull the trigger on it. But we'll get to that in a bit. I do want to continue going around the NFL slate. Chris Mack, Alex Gold with you here on Westwood One Sports. A game that you've been keeping an eye on all week. Of course, you're based in Pittsburgh. The Steelers at the Patriots. Patriots coming off that week one loss. Drake May with an atrocious interception to end the game. The Steelers got the win against the Falcons last week. And it looks like the latest line has the Patriots as a 5-point favorite with the total at 42 over at BetMGM. I'll let you start on this one.
2: Well, am I being a giant homer, Alex, thinking that 5 is way too much on this game, given the Steelers' ability, their propensity for coming up with big plays on defense, and Drake May's propensity for giving those up? Like, this doesn't feel like it's more than a field goal game either way. The Steelers went up to Foxborough last September, for what it's worth, and forced 5 turnovers against the Patriots. I don't see this not being a tighter ball game, if not an outright Steelers win, just based on the fact that TJ Watt and Alex Highsmith wreaked absolute havoc, granted, against Cooper Rush and the Falcons. I get it. But this Patriots offensive line has had their issues. They're without A.J. Brown, not a lot of weapons. The only thing, if I were looking to back the Patriots in this one, that would give me some hope would be Travion Henderson is supposed to be back. And the Steelers, going back over the last year plus, haven't proven that they can consistently stop the run. I outlined some of the numbers Bijan Robinson had week one, even if it wasn't a loss to Pittsburgh for the Falcons. If Henderson gets going and is able to hit a home run or two, I think that could definitely sway this game in New England's direction. And if you're looking for a reason to lay 5, maybe that would be the belief system here. But I really see this as a tight one-possession game down to the bitter end, and maybe the Steelers forcing Drake May into one of those patented late-game mistakes.
1: So betting-wise, I like the under in this game. That would be my play if I were to bet anything in particular. Under 42, I don't have to tell you. I mean, it was, what, 12 offensive drives for the Steelers last week, 16 points against Atlanta. You know, we all saw New England and their offensive struggles. I'm with you on the wide receiver room that doesn't have A.J. Brown. I mean, Mac Hollins, good for him, had a nice night. But I don't think that's something that you can replicate every single week, especially going into a game. If you're Pittsburgh, I think you can really shut that down. And I think it's just a low-scoring game. And if you think, like I do, you like the under 42, typically those are bets you correlate, right? If you like the under 42 right, and you start to see a line get above 3, you kind of would say, well, the Steelers might be the play here. My only question with Pittsburgh is that New England defense, and I know Drew Locke eventually got them late enough, but I wonder about Aaron Rodgers and the Steelers offense being able to put up a lot of points in this particular game. Like, I didn't come away impressed with the offense attack against Atlanta. I felt like Atlanta, despite their issues, still had a chance multiple times late to win that football game against Pittsburgh. That's my only concern is if New England were to get out in front like they did against Seattle, this go around, I'm not sure if the Patriots would make the same mistake of kind of packing it in, where I thought Josh McDaniels' play calling was horrific in the opener against Seattle, where they were up 10-0 and they were just mailing it in and it got them.
2: Yeah, I think that's a good point. Like I said, if Henderson's home run hitting ability gets New England up early by a couple of scores, especially, and you give the Patriots an opportunity to stack the box, keep the Steelers from being able to run the ball, really force, and Michael Pittman, was dinged up in practice this week. So if you make it a very one-dimensional game of pitch and catch between Rodgers and DK Metcalf, who you would imagine is going to be locked up pretty well by Christian Gonzalez, or you make it all about Rodgers having to feed the tight ends 7 to 8 yards at a clip and it becomes difficult to put together long drives, then yeah, I could totally see McDaniel's propensity for locking things down once you get a lead actually working out for them. So I get that perspective. I think the one thing we can totally agree on, under. Under is a safe bet, I think, in this one, because I don't see either offense putting up more than 23 max. And with the total sitting at 42 right now, I think that's talking about best case scenario for both offenses getting into the mid-20s. I don't think we'll see probably one, if not both of those offenses struggle to get to the 21 to 23 mark.
1: Definitely doesn't feel like a strong game for fantasy football purposes, if those of you that are playing fantasy football here in week two. We'll get to the primetime games next hour, but I do want to get to the late afternoon slate. I think a game that has massive just ramifications as early in the season as it is, and I'm talking about the Jags and the Broncos. We all saw Denver get embarrassed on Monday night in Kansas City, a horrific offensive game plan for starters. They also couldn't tackle. They had no answer for Ken Walker. The Jags, of course, look great against Cleveland, though. And so how much stock do we put in there? Denver's a 2.5-point favorite. And I didn't realize this until it's been brought up multiple times on national shows. And we had a guest on this week on our local show. Sean Payton's terrible in weeks 1 and 2. I don't know why. He's awful in week 1 and 2. Sean Payton is 12-25 against the spread as a head coach. The worst mark of any head coach of the Super Bowl era on a minimum of 20 games. And this goes back, of course, to 2014 as well, where his teams are 5-18 straight up in weeks 1 and 2. So his teams just struggle early. The reason why I can't get to the window and bet the Broncos here, even though I think they will look a lot better, is as long as Sean Payton's not calling the plays, and from what I have seen, they have not switched it up yet. Davis Webb is still calling plays. He got promoted, and I don't think he will be calling plays for long. But how much more of an impact did Sean Payton have in the game plan? Without knowing that, I don't really trust the Broncos here laying 2.5 points. That Davis Webb looked like a rookie play caller, and he got schooled by Steve Spagnuolo. And I wonder if Liam Cohen and the Jags can do the same thing to some extent again.
2: Yeah, this is a total stay away game for me because it could go any number of multiple different directions, and I wouldn't be surprised. Jacksonville, I think what I take away from their win against Cleveland, if you can take anything away from a win against the Browns, is Trevor Lawrence, who we talked about earlier, looked very comfortable spreading the ball around, and Parker Washington, if you want to look for a guy to have a breakout year, that's a guy who, at least based off of 1 week of evidence, looks like he's ready to provide that. And the Browns defense, you know, we talk about how terrible the Browns are. The Browns defense does have some talent on it. So the fact that the Jags were able to light them up the way they were, especially the secondary, gives me hope that the Jags can put up a few points on Denver. I just wonder if it becomes a war of attrition. If Denver's forcing Jacksonville to piece together long drives and they're not hitting on a big play here or there, then I think that kind of drags this game down into the mud and makes it an ugly race to like 23. But I also think, you know, there's the possibility that if Lawrence can get over the top just once, that maybe they keep this close or maybe even win outright. But I don't know if I could touch a total or a side in this game, Alex.
1: Yeah, it's a tricky game. I also think for Denver, you look at their schedule after this one. I mean, they dropped to 0-2. It gets a little dicey for them in terms of the divisional race, as crazy as that might sound already, just because of losing one already to Kansas City. And then their schedule is not favorable. They need a, at the very least, they need to look like they got some things corrected, tackling and run defense from that opening game. All right, up next, though, let's get back to the college football game of the day. Ole Miss and LSU and how we are betting that one next.
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5: 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Are you suffering from diarrhea, bloating, gas, or oily stools?

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1: 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You can watch the show on YouTube and Twitch as well. Just search BetMGM tonight there, and we got the chat opened up. You guys can interact. What games are you watching, and what are your thoughts on the game of the day? I know there's games kicking off right now, and we'll update you if anything significant happens there in the early slate during this hour. But all eyes, Chris, are on Ole Miss and LSU and the storylines and the mess and chaos that Lane Kiffin welcomes and brings. And I absolutely love it. He's the best villain in sports right now. It's not close. We can get to the on-the-field stuff and how we think this game can play out. But LSU going to Ole Miss, Lane Kiffin returning there, it doesn't really get much better than this. Like, I cannot wait for this tonight, because when you think about sports, not only do we need villains, but I don't know if we've had a villain embrace the villain role quite as much as right. Lane Kiffin has in a very, very long time. Like, there's guys that are villains and they may not even really like know they're the villain. Lane Kiffin thrives on it. Like, he would not survive if he was no longer the villain.
2: No, what's the Bane line from Batman? I was born in the darkness. He doesn't just survive, he thrives in it. You're right. He loves it. This is his oxygen. This is exactly what Lane Kiffin wants, and he's getting it. It's why I think even if LSU loses this game, Lane Kiffin has still won, because he has been the main character of college football for the last 3 weeks. Longer than that, really. I mean, all offseason, too. All spring and summer. Lane Kiffin is the main character in college football, and he would have it no other way. And it reaches its pinnacle tonight in Oxford. I think the only thing that would have us questioning whether we want to continue talking about Lane Kiffin or not would be a relatively boring, like 17-13 kind of game where nothing interesting happens. But I don't have that on my bingo card for tonight. Like, if Lane Kiffin and LSU somehow get blown out, we'll be talking about Lane Kiffin for another week leading up to Texas A&M next Saturday. If Lane Kiffin and LSU blow out Ole Miss, obviously, then we'll really be stepping on the national championship gas. And really anything in between, Lane Kiffin walks out of Oxford tonight continuing to be the main character in college football this fall. And I don't think anything stops that. And he's done a great job of cultivating, like you said, that Dr. Evil style image where everybody's out against him. There's nobody outside of the 504 or maybe whatever the area code is in Baton Rouge, 225. There's nobody outside of Southern Louisiana going out of their way to root for LSU tonight. Everybody wants to see Lane go back to Oxford and lose. And I don't, you know, there's an old saying, the opposite of love is not hate. The opposite of love is apathy. Lane doesn't care if you love him or hate him as long as you're talking about him, because it keeps that whole train moving forward. And the Lane train is chugging on into Oxford tonight, and he's succeeded because he's become the main character in college football.
1: And for this team's big dreams of being a national champion and being a contender, I do think tonight is massive for that, at least for me when I look at LSU right now. I mean, the scoreboard says they dominated La Tech, and ultimately they did, as they should. But there were mistakes in that game, right? There were some turnovers. They struggled to protect Sam Leavitt at times. Against Clemson, it was dominant from the start, and it is impressive as you could possibly be. But as we mentioned earlier, this is not the same Clemson program right now. It just is not. They might lose to North Carolina today. We'll see. That game is actually kicking off right now as we speak, talking about Clemson in North Carolina. And so I need to see LSU against a high-quality team. Ole Miss certainly fits that. Whether or not, A, they can win, but B, as you kind of said, do they go and do they beat up Ole Miss? Could you imagine if Lane Kiffin goes there tonight and it's a convincing win? Not only does Lane win in that way as well, but all of a sudden LSU would have to seriously be talked about as a national title contender. I know the odds would say they're in the conversation. I think they're 10-1 when I checked this morning over at BetMGM. So they're definitely in the picture already. But if they win that, I think we would see the odds jump up to 7-1, 6.5-1, something like that. I think it has massive implications for the perception and the test that you got to pass along the way to becoming a true national title contender.
2: Well, and this game is happening at the perfect time because it's on a week where the slate is relatively weak, right? Like you mentioned Clemson, North Carolina, which we'll continue to keep an eye on. But SMU Louisville is probably the only other game this weekend that captures your attention if you're a college football fan. Yeah, there's other games worth keeping an eye on, but this one is so head and shoulders standing out above the pack as far as this week goes that everyone's going to talk about it. And I want to go back to something we talked earlier about the impact of Michigan, Western Michigan, and, you know, the FBS subcommittee saying that, well, you know, it should probably, we can't reverse the decision, but probably shouldn't have won that game, and the impact it has on the CFP committee. Again, college football, the decision on who gets into the playoffs for the most part is subjective. And if LSU beats Ole Miss in convincing fashion in front of the world,

0: En garde!
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2: And honestly, the first real game for Sam Levitt, I understand at Arizona State, right? He played in a college football playoff. He was able to compete there in the Big 12. But and I'm a Big 12 guy. I'm in the Midwest, but it's not the SEC. It's not going into that kind of environment he's going to go in tonight. He was on the injury report. None of us bought it. We had a beat reporter on. He even said everybody figured Levitt was playing. He is. He's been removed from the injury report. He's good to go. But I as much as the win matters, I want to see how does Sam Levitt perform. Is he a national championship caliber quarterback? Is he a guy that can take you to those heights? And I think for me, at least, the jury is still out on that. I understand where he was in the portal and why they went after him. But I want to see him in this environment. Does he perform well? Can they protect him, I guess, more importantly? And if he does that, that will also make me feel better about their chances of going to the places that you talked about on that schedule. Can they take care of A&M at home, but more importantly, when they have to go on the road, can they actually handle their business?
3: I'll be curious, too. Like, you mentioned Koki Riley from The Advocate in Baton Rouge and NOLA.com, who we talked to earlier. He sounded like a loss to Ole Miss in Oxford, where LSU has struggled over the years, wouldn't necessarily do major damage to the fan base's psyche. And as someone who has family in Southern Louisiana and a very close cousin who is an absolute LSU fanatic, I can say I think I back up what Koki has to say there. Now, I think it would be good for both the fan base and the program in that a loss on the road at Oxford, again, it's not going to ding your playoff hopes necessarily because you've got those big games out there later on the schedule and plenty of time to tune up for most of them once you get past Texas A&M next Saturday. There's still a very real possibility that if you win against A&M next weekend and then you win, you know, two out of three against Bama, Texas, and Tennessee in November, you're going to be a playoff team. And that might be just what Lane Kiffin and LSU fans need, is a little bit of a reality check after the way the first 2 weeks went and how all that national championship steam has been gathering. Because if you beat Ole Miss in Oxford, you're 3-0. The wind is at your back. The entire college football world is blowing into your sails and telling you how great you're going to be, and you're the national championship favorite all of a sudden. I think a loss at home against A&M would be brutal, would be more brutal than a loss on the road at Oxford to the fan base's psyche and maybe the team's psyche as well. And so I'm not trying to make an excuse here, I promise. I'm not trying to make an excuse for an LSU loss or for why LSU fans should not be crying into their beer if they lose tonight. But it's not the worst thing in the world, I don't think, if LSU is to lose a tight ball game on the road at Ole Miss, a team that went as deep into the playoffs last year as they did.
2: And then on the flip side for Ole Miss, I mean, we're obviously talking about the LSU angle,
3: sure,
2: and winning, and Lane Kiffin is the headline for obvious reasons as we've gone over. But for Ole Miss, let's say win or lose, here's what they have. I mean, they have Florida on the road next week. Then they got a bye at Vandy, home to Missouri, who right now is ranked in the top 25. Then the big one at number one, Texas, home to Auburn, home to number two, Georgia, and then at number 24, Oklahoma. That's essentially how their season is before the Egg Bowl later on, right around Thanksgiving. I mean, it's not a season ender for Ole Miss either if they lose. Now, they will have opportunities. They got Georgia and Texas on the schedule. I mean, that is – it does feel like if you lose this one, you know, what are the chances of you getting one or two wins out of that grouping? It seems somewhat slim for Ole Miss, although Trinidad Chambliss, to me, gives you a shot in each one of those games because I still think – along with Mensah, he's the best quarterback in college football. But do you think that's where I'm guessing Lane Kiffin, other than having him back, where you could argue Ole Miss has the pressure? I think LSU has the pressure, but I would, if you want to sell me on Ole Miss has the pressure because maybe they don't have the wiggle room the same way you might feel LSU does heading into tonight.
3: Yeah, I think you could sell me on that a bit because, like you said, Texas and Georgia sitting off on the horizon in late October, early November is an intimidating part of the schedule, and you're probably not getting

0: in with three losses. That's probably not happening. And you don't want to chalk those up as L's right now, because like you said, Chambliss and Lacey and that offense are capable of a lot, but you're certainly not penciling them in for W's right now either. You'd have to at least split those two games. You'd also have to win on the road in Norman late in the year. And we may have our doubts about the Sooners now, but that doesn't mean that's an easy trip by any means. I think there's a really good point to be made that if Ole Miss wants to prove that they weren't a Lane Kiffin creation, for lack of a better way to put it, and you could argue about they proved that last year in the playoffs, it was still Lane's team, still some of his assistant coaches. If they really want to break out of Lane Kiffin's shadow and prove that they weren't a Lane Kiffin creation a year ago, they've got to get back to the playoff. And that means you've got very little wiggle room if you lose to LSU at home tonight. That's the big part of this, too. It's at home. That built-in advantage that I think we talked about earlier, Alex, where the buzz, it's all on your side. If you get one big play early, that crowd's going to be lit on fire for 3.5 hours. If you give up one big play early, their hands are going to go right underneath their butts, and they're going to be tense, and they're going to be waiting for the next shoe to drop and for Lane to prove that he was the reason you got where you got last year. So I do think there's a fair amount of pressure on Ole Miss as well, and they can't afford to lose this game at home. That's because of, like you said, Texas and Georgia both sitting out there on the schedule in late October, early November.
1: What's the better story? Because the Disney ending is, you know, Ole Miss wins, they beat the bad guy that left them and all that.
0: Yeah.
1: But going into the villain thing again, I can make the case. Lane Kiffin going in there as the bad guy and winning, it almost might be better for college football, right?
0: It's a better story. Yeah, because so I look at it as someone who occasionally watches professional wrestling and certainly watched way too much of it back in the day as a teenager and early 20-something. I look at it from what – it's almost like the old improv line of and then what? And you always want to spin a story forward. And rather than, okay, you get the Disney ending and it feels like everything cools off and the vibes have chilled because – Ole Miss vanquished the evil villain as he came into Oxford. No, the thing that spins all of these storylines forward is Ole Miss loses to LSU. Lane continues to be the evil villain. Ole Miss has got to fight uphill. They've got to beat Texas and or maybe both Texas and Georgia late in the year. Go on the road to Norman to win to get back into the playoff. And then who knows, Alex, maybe we're talking about a playoff matchup between these two teams. They both go to the playoff and we get them in the quarters or the semis, right? And we get a rematch. That's what sets that whole thing up is, no, LSU goes into Oxford and just turns the heat up on all of those doubts and worries that, man, maybe we really were a creation of Lane Kiffin, and now we've got to go out the rest of this year and try to prove everybody wrong. That's how you spin the story. That's the better storyline builder.
1: That's the good stuff right there. No doubt. LSU, yeah. 3-point favorites over at BetMGM in tonight's game. 7:30 kickoff at Ole Miss. All right, up next, though, let's get to some of the primetime games happening in the NFL. We got Sunday Night Football in Kansas City with the Colts, and of course, we've got the Rams and the Giants on Monday Night Football. We'll take a look at some of the storylines around that game and the tight pennant races going on across baseball right here on Westwood One Sports.
2: Sunday Night Football. Colts, Chiefs, Indies 0-1, entering one of the loudest stadiums in football. 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

0: Tuesday. Alex Gold, Chris Mack with you. Hanging out for another 24 minutes, 25 minutes or so here as we get set for the rest of the college slate. Also going to talk some primetime NFL. I want to work in some baseball. As we know, we've got the bracket getting a little clearer, the current playoff picture in the American League. Of course, we have some teams that have already clinched, but the AL Central continues to be a very interesting divisional race in whether or not the White Sox or the Guardians will win that particular division. Don't forget, though, this segment is sponsored by Progressive Commercial Insurance, protecting small businesses with affordable coverage options. 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I want to take a look at some of these primetime games in the NFL slate, though, Chris, starting with Sunday Night Football. The Colts coming off a really poor performance, to say the least, against the Baltimore Ravens. They are 6.5-point underdogs at Kansas City. The Chiefs with that really impressive win against the Broncos, I think, surprised a lot of people, frankly, that their ability to run the football. Ken Walker, the big free agent acquisition. It's 1 week, but right now he looks like one of the best, if not the best, offseason acquisitions in football. We'll see if that continues. I think for the bigger picture stuff, we said they got to show, they being the Chiefs, that they can pass the football. But I don't know if they have to in this game either, Chris. Like, I think they can lean heavy on the run yet again and lean on Ken Walker and Emmitt Johnson, the rookie running back. I don't think this is a game where they need Mahomes and the passing attack to go throw for 275 and three touchdowns. I think they can pound it on the ground again, and they're going to have to because their left tackle situation is still the same, where their top pick from 2 years ago or a year ago, Josh Simmons, is not going to play, and so they're relying on a undrafted rookie tackle who's really a guard, who's a great run blocker, but they really had to help him in passing down. So I think this is the Chiefs' game plan that's actually somewhat similar to last week against Denver. I don't think it'll be quite as dominant. You know, the Colts typically play the Chiefs very difficult, very tough, and it's usually a difficult game. I think this is a little bit closer than the spread. I would take the Colts to cover the spread, and I'm in the minority, I think, in Kansas City on that one. People didn't like that pick yesterday, Chris, but I think the Chiefs will have a similar game plan.
1: I think it makes too much sense not to, because how are the Colts scoring points? Really? Tell me how Indianapolis is going into Arrowhead in primetime against Spagnuolo and that defense and putting up any more than 17 points at best. Like, the 8-0 Colts start a year ago may be the biggest aberration to a season we've seen since the COVID year when the Steelers started 11-0 and did it with Ben Roethlisberger averaging 2.2 air yards per attempt. You know, it just they have no weapons on offense outside of Jonathan Taylor. I know Alec Pierce is someone that they were very excited about keeping in the fold, but he was really an all or nothing home run hitting type threat a year ago. And I don't know if they've got – I understand Tyler Warren is there, and I'm a big Tyler Warren fan, but Tyler Warren is a classic check down, pick up seven, move the sticks, move the chains, and keep it going. He is not, for the most part, a big home run, big play threat, and they don't have that. This is an offense that is going to have to piece together 10, 11, 12 play drives to put points on the board. And I don't see them doing that very often this year at all, much less against the Chiefs defense, which was really impressive in week one. So I would probably lay the 6.5. I would stay away if it got out to 7. That's where I would start to hit pause. But right now, as long as we're still sitting at 6.5, I really like the Chiefs in prime time at Arrowhead, especially given what I think they want to do on offense and how it limits the Colts' ability to really possess the ball enough to score points.
0: Colts have lost 8 in a row. I mean, going back to last season. And my only hesitation is last year when these two teams faced off in November, I think it was, that the Colts kept that game fairly close as well. And the question is, was what the Chiefs did to Denver, was that a mirage or is that who the Chiefs are now? And this game may not be the game that people will answer that, get that question answered. But the thing that I take from last week more than anything is what you said about the defense, because I think for both these teams, I think the Colts defense is actually that bad. And I actually do think this Chiefs defense is the real deal. They got some young pieces. Monster Delane is going to play in this game. I know they have him listed as questionable. It'd be very shocking if he doesn't play. R. Mason Thomas, the young edge rusher, has some juice. Best speed rusher they've had in a long time. I think that's all real. I still question whether or not this offensive line, who over the last couple of years has been physically beaten around, whether or not they're going to be able to consistently impose their will on defensive fronts. Maybe they will because this is the Colts. I think there'll be a game where they will have to pass the football, right, and win a game passing.
1: Yeah.
0: I don't think it'll be this game. You know, I think for this particular game, they're fine, but I still have some questions long-term with them. But you're talking about prime time at Arrowhead. The atmosphere will be great again. There is rain in the forecast, I'll mention, for those that are looking to bet the game. Maybe that impacts how you play the total. Maybe you think the game script's a little different. It looks like there could be a soggy track at Arrowhead Sunday night.
1: But this feeds in, though, Alex, you talked about it earlier, to the old NFL-wide fan conspiracy theories that the league loves them some Kansas City Chiefs, right? Could the schedule have set up any better than Indy Week 2, Miami and Vegas Week 3 and Week 4? I get it. The Dolphins and Raiders games are on the road. And, hey, the Raiders, division rival, anything's possible, I guess. Throw out the records. But it sets up for the Chiefs to get to the bye week 4-0 and then really have an idea of what they want this offense to look like, have a really solid idea of just what Patrick Mahomes is physically capable of and maybe not physically capable of anymore, or will take longer to refine in his arsenal with his legs especially. And it does. It sets up perfectly for the Chiefs to find themselves almost get, I don't want to call it an extended preseason. That's not fair. These games count. But to have a little extension of the preseason and figure out exactly how they want to manage this offense based on whatever limitations Mahomes may or may not continue to have as he, look, he's back, he's playing, but nobody's really fully 100% coming off of catastrophic injuries like that for a full year out from that injury. But this sets up for them to figure out exactly how they manage all of that, how much of it is leaning on Kenneth Walker, and to get to, say, week 6, week 7, week 8, when it really ramps up, Chargers, Seahawks, Broncos, in a good spot.
0: Yeah, I think the tackle situation is the main area they got to get figured out, too. You know, it's become a really bizarre circumstance here in Kansas City with their former top pick in Josh Simmons. You know, there's no real timeline. He missed a lot of games last year. Remember, he had that month-long absence. Now he's got a back injury, but they've never said it specifically what it is. That if you want to talk about something that will become a big problem for them, if they have to continue to roll out Khalil Benson, who did a nice job against Denver, but they really had to help him out, chip, limit what they can do offensively, that has to get resolved in the next 3 to 4 weeks. And as you said, the schedule sets up where they got opponents where if Benson has to continue to be the left tackle for the next month, they can probably win those games. That won't be the case, in my opinion, when they get to the games against Seattle and Denver the second time. My guess is Denver will be a much better football team by the time the Chiefs play them in Mile High. All right, let's go to Monday Night Football, man. We got the Rams and the Giants. And in this particular spot, you have a Rams team that comes in as 7.5-point favorites over at BetMGM. It's gone down to maybe 7. It looks like the total is 48. I don't know how you felt about what happened in Australia. Like, and I don't think the travel was the entire story. Give the Niners credit for their game plan and they're ready. But man, I think it was a huge part of the story. I think it was a huge part of the story. And I'm still a believer in the Rams, even without Myles Garrett. I think they're going to bounce back here against the Giants. The Giants looked really, really good against Dallas, but I'm not worried about the Rams. Like most people, I had them winning the West. I have them in the Super Bowl. I'm not going to overreact to week one whatsoever. I think they'll come back and remind us why everybody has been talking up the Rams. I think they will be just fine out there, you know, got their normal schedule and travel, lack of travel.
1: Yeah, week one, they looked like a team that didn't know if they were playing at 10 in the morning or 8 at night and hadn't really fully adjusted. They looked, honestly, I've never said this and really actually factually meant it. They looked sleepy. Like, we've seen teams start games slow and not warm to the task right away. They literally looked sleepy. Like, what time is it? When do we go home? Can we get this done and over with? I don't think they're going to look like that this week. I don't. Like I said earlier, I do think the Giants offense is going to be a whole lot better. Isaiah Likely is one addition that has, I don't want to say flown under the radar because he obviously had impact in week one, but I think leading up to week one through the preseason training camps, I don't know if anybody quite put as much emphasis on the Isaiah Likely addition as should have been placed on it. That is huge for Jackson Dart to have that guy available, to lean on him, to be able to play regularly with Malik Nabers again, something that they haven't been able to find a rhythm with. And I think the Giants offense is going to continue to perform well. So I would, you know, I like the Giants if you're giving me a full seven and a half, because I do think they'll give the Rams a fight. But I do think we get the Rams back on track and getting their first win of the year, not looking nearly as bad as they did in Australia against the Niners.
0: Yeah, I think we're going to almost laugh at that game here in a couple months. We're going to say, remember when they just looked like complete dog bleep and now they're,
1: yeah, you
0: know, 9-2 or something like that? I think that's way more likely than us sitting here and they're off to a slow start throughout the entire season. I think Sean McVay screwed that thing up. I still don't understand why. And I know they sent a bunch of people overseas. They did this testing and all that. You know, it's the perfect example of trying too hard and overthinking and making things complicated that don't need to be complicated. Get there early. The benefit, I guess, now, though, Chris, is because of the way they traveled, it shouldn't have taken much of an adjustment at all to get back to L.A. time, right? Because they never got on Australia, and they never got hooked up with that time zone because of the way they traveled.
1: Yeah, that still lost me, Alex. Like, you have an opportunity to go out and get acclimated to whatever, whether it be the weather, the geography, the environment, the playing surface. Just get acclimated. Take a few extra days, spend a week out there like the Niners did, and get ready for things. And jet lag is something that doesn't really show up until you travel east, I think it is. Like, I've definitely been out to Vegas before. I've been out to California. And guess when the jet lag hits? It's when I've come back home to Pennsylvania and my body is completely thrown off and I can't get to sleep. Or then when I want to be asleep, I can't stay asleep. You know, I do think there is a question about how that impacts the Rams doing that much traveling, period, in that condensed a time period. They've had plenty of time to recover from it, so I think they'll be fine. But looking back on it, that'll be one of those things that people look at and say, man, did McVay screw that up? Like, how do you not prepare yourself for an international trip like that when you've got so much runway to do so?
0: So that's a look at the slate here in week two of the NFL. He's Chris Mack. I'm Alex Gold. Up next, let's talk some baseball, though. Let's get into the divisional races, and let's get into some of the updated odds, key injury for the Yankees. Plus, we'll update you on what's happening with Bill Belichick and Dabo Swinney. We already got multiple scores on the board there. That's coming up next here on Westwood One Sports.
2: It's the most anticipated college football matchup of the season thus far. Lane Kiffin returns to Oxford, leading his new team, LA.

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4: 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Alex Gold, Chris Mack with you here on Westwood One Sports. I do want to talk baseball in just a second, but let's update you on a score that is interesting in the early going. North Carolina up 14-3, Chris, on Dabo in Clemson. A dominant first quarter, 2 minutes to go in the first. North Carolina moving down the field with ease so far. That's the 2-0 Tar Heels taking on the 1-1 Clemson Tigers.
11: At what point, Alex, does the patience of Clemson boosters start to outweigh the amount they would have to pay Dabo if they were looking to move on from him? Because the buyout is immense. It's like $57 million, and it actually goes up after January 1st somehow. I don't think they're at that point right now in this moment, but if Clemson loses to North Carolina and then goes on to have, say, a 6-6 season with a trip to the Bahamas Bowl or something, I mean, that's not what these boosters signed up for when they gave Dabo his 10-year, $115 million contract.
4: Not at all. And, look, it's early. It's 2-minute mark of the first quarter. Look, Clemson could come back and win this game. But, yeah, I mean, it is trending in a terrible direction for Dabo. And the only thing that I think will end up preventing a firing other than the buyout, Chris, is the schedule after this week. Okay, they do have Miami on the schedule coming up. But, okay, it's Clemson against Cal. Then it's Miami-Clemson. Then it's Charleston Southern, Va-Tech, Florida State, Syracuse, Georgia Tech, Duke, South Carolina. I don't know what games they'd be favored in. I guess what I'm getting at is, like, it's not – there's wins out there still, unless we think they're completely bottoming out, you know?
11: Well, if you lose to North Carolina, I don't know. Maybe North Carolina's good
4: That's fair.
11: Steve Belichick is out. I don't know. Now that Michael Lombardi isn't creating chaos in the facility, I don't know. But if you lose to North Carolina, then losses on the road at Cal or against Virginia Tech or even on the road at Florida State become possibilities, I think.
4: That's fair.
11: And if that's the case, then you're talking about 3, 4, 5. You're talking about, like I said, probably a 6-loss season, including, I would presume, a loss against South Carolina in the finale. And 6-6, even if you salvaged one or two of those games, 7-5, 8-4, even that, while it's not going to get Dabo run out of town, that's not what they signed up for. It was coming off the back of multiple double-digit win seasons and always being in national championship contention, and this is not that. And I don't know if it takes boosters storming into his office, telling him that he's got to actually learn how to find the portal or what creates the change, but there would have to be some kind of change at Clemson.
4: And I don't know if it'll stand, but as we're talking, Clemson just got the ball back down 14-3. It looks like they just fumbled the football inside their own 25-yard line. If that stands, it would be North Carolina ball already in field goal range, up 14-3 with a minute 27 to go in the first quarter. So we'll see. Again, I just have that as an update. I don't have it on the screen next to me, so I'm not sure if that'll stand. But if it does, it could get uglier here pretty quick. We could be looking at 21-3 North Carolina on Clemson.
11: And what if North Carolina's, like I said, actually good? Is that a possibility?
4: Well, I think North Carolina, with this investigation, it's weird. I think they're desperately trying to dig up as much dirt as possible to be able to, you know, get rid of Bill Belichick without having to pay him any money. That's my theory on this whole investigation. But you're right. If they start winning football games, all of a sudden, does it change how North Carolina actually feels?
11: Their schedule calculus isn't exactly the easiest either. I mean, once they get through Clemson, let's play this out. It's the Choose Your Own Adventure book that we had when we were kids, and we're going to flip to page 35. North Carolina has beaten Clemson and started the year 3-0 despite all the distractions. They're going to lose to Notre Dame in 2 weeks. And then they got to go to Pitt, who's been sneaky good so far, despite facing minimal competition. And then a few weeks after that, they host Miami, and they've still got Louisville and Virginia on the schedule late in the year. Louisville, especially, one of those mid-tier ACC teams that could give them trouble. So, you know, they've still got four or five losses out there, but for Bill Belichick to go from what he was captaining a year ago to maybe a 7 or 8 win season this year would be a massive step forward. And I think would probably pull the plug, if it exists, on any kind of let's get Bill out of here conspiracy theories that people may have.
4: Yeah, it's North Carolina currently having a chance to go up 21-3. It looks like it's about to be the end of the quarter. They got a 2nd and 7 at the Clemson 22. So that fumble did stand. It is North Carolina football. We'll keep an eye on that. All right, I do want to talk baseball. I know we haven't got to it because, of course, a huge college football Saturday, NFL weekend. Playoffs about to start. Let's take a look at some of the odds here, because we know the Yankees are in. That's not a problem. But Aaron Judge back on the IL. What does that do for their chances, bigger picture? Because we know for them it's not just about making the playoffs and, you know, technically haven't been eliminated in the AL East race, although it's going to be the Rays. You look at World Series odds, the Yankees still have the third best odds. They're sitting at plus 750. The Brewers, a little bit better odds than them. And then the Dodgers, of course, are the heavy favorite at plus 220. Can the Yankees get to where they need to get to without Aaron Judge? And the answer to that is no, in my opinion, right? I mean, so when you look at their what's their path here in the American League?
11: I mean, I hate to whistle past the graveyard, but I still think they'd be okay in a 3-game series at home against the Red Sox in the wild card round. The question then would be, all right, do we have what's necessary to get past the Rays in an LDS series? And I think without Judge's bat in the middle of the lineup, it becomes very difficult to scratch out 3 wins in that series. But I wouldn't rule it out. And so all of a sudden, you find yourself in the ALCS, maybe defying the odds if Judge is not available, against who? Cleveland? Houston? The White Sox? The Rangers? No disrespect to any of those teams. I know Cleveland is really heated up as of late, but would the Yankees not be favored in any of those possible matchups? I still think there's a path to the World Series for the Yankees, Alex, without Aaron Judge. And I feel bad because I've been trying to talk Yankee fans down all summer long since Judge first went on the IL. I've been telling them, you're going to be okay. You're going to be in the playoffs. You're going to be in the playoffs. You just got to figure out a way through Tampa. But that's really what it is. All they have to do is figure out a way to out-duel Tampa in 3 of 5 games. And I think they're in the ALCS against a weaker side of the AL bracket. And more than likely, they show up in the World Series in that case. And I know that's not comforting for Yankees fans who just expect that they should roll their way through and Aaron Judge should be hitting absolute moonshots in mid-October. But I think the Yankees are good enough to find themselves there, even if Judge is out.
4: Because right now, the playoff picture, what? It looks like currently the White Sox will be a wild card. So you get White Sox and Astros. And the Astros are still battling in the AL West. It looks like you would get, as you mentioned, the Yankees and Red Sox. And then your 1 seed, of course, is Tampa. Your 2 seed in this scenario would be the Cleveland Guardians. That's kind of, as you said, that's your path moving forward. And I'm with you, though, on Cleveland, where I think the Yankees would still be favorites. But I think this Cleveland team is a dangerous squad. They always find a way, through pitching mainly, to be able to, when you got pitching in these series, anything can happen. And I do think they're going to end up winning the Central, by the way. Unfortunately for the White Sox, who really were leading this division for 90% of the season, it felt like. I think when you finish the way they have right now, I think they've won 3 of their last 10. So they're 3-7 in their last 10. I think the Guardians are going to end up winning this series. They've opened up a game lead heading into the final week.
11: Yeah, Cleveland is very hot. And if they can stay hot into October, it's going to put them in a really good spot because, again, the AL has worked itself out to where it's basically a strong side of the bracket and a weak side of the bracket because of the way they don't reseed in the Major League Baseball playoffs. So they'll get to sit, they'll get to rest, they'll get to set their rotation for either it would be the Astros or the White Sox. And they showed you how they can handle the White Sox. The Astros, I don't think, should scare them either. So there's a path there to very quickly Cleveland finding themselves in the ALCS as well. And if that starting pitching is continuing to roll, then yeah, it's a great point. I think they can beat anybody too. And we could look up and after complaining about the AL Central all year, find the last minute AL Central champion Cleveland Guardians in the World Series too.
4: Yeah, you're not wrong about the Central. What a joke of the division it was here in 2026. I will say the odds, Guardians minus 145. If you still believe in the White Sox, you can get them at plus money, plus 125. The AL West, it feels like that'll be the Astros, but the Rangers are still hanging around. Updated standings in the American League West. The Rangers in the wild card, of course, are a game back, but they're tied with the Astros. Do you think there's value there on the Rangers, who I can get at plus 155 despite being tied at 77 all?
11: I don't know if I trust either one of these teams. I'll be honest, Alex. I feel like they're both just default settings to go up against Cleveland if that's who it ends up being, and get beat in two or three in the wild card round and quick exit, and an argument against parity for those few people out there that want to make it. Oh, look, we ended up with an 80 or 81 win team in the playoffs, and they got swept in a two-game wild card scenario. And I see, this is why it should be the big money teams all the time, because there are people out there that will argue against parity because we've had a messy AL Central and AL West this year.
4: Yeah, I don't know if we'll see a season like this in a long... Now, I guess we don't know what the next structure of baseball is going to look like post-inevitable lockout, it appears, and what does that do to the sport and all that. But to see a year in which you look at the American League, and it was, you know, normally you're saying you got to get to a certain number. You got to get to 85 or 86 wins to get in.
11: Yeah.
4: This year, you're 500. You're basically in the postseason. It's crazy. I don't know if we'll have a year like this again.
11: We're in similarly sized baseball markets. You're in Kansas City. I'm in Pittsburgh. Would you rather see, for the sake of the argument that there needs to be a cap and floor put into place, a Dodgers-Yankees World Series and the big revenue teams at the end? Or would you rather see, say, Tampa-Milwaukee? Because while I'd rather see the Rays and the Brewers, I know that completely hamstrings my argument against having a cap and floor put into place.
4: Yeah, so I've been on this train for a couple of years. I've wanted, as much as I don't like seeing the Dodgers win, I've said I want them to get so absurd and win back-to-back, in this case three in a row, that it forces change. So I'm with you on that end of it. As much as it is small market, I think it needs to get so out of hand, and it finally has, perhaps, that it forces some change. And I think that's what's going to happen. I mean, the Dodgers, to me, I mean, if they can get past the Brewers, I don't think anybody in the AL will actually end up being able to challenge them. I think the Dodgers, unfortunately, are going to go and three-peat and join the Bulls and who else? With the Yankees, I guess, is three-peat and the Lakers.
11: Yeah.
4: It's teams that have three-peated. All right, Chris, great stuff, man. Chris Mack in Pittsburgh filling in for Austin Huff today. Coming up next here on Westwood One Sports, Mike Wickett has you throughout the college football slate.
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0: Sports Saturday now on Westwood One Sports. Here's Mike Wickett.
1: Well, a happy Saturday to you. Let's go. Week three of the college football season. We've already got a lot of touchdowns on the board. Not a ton of great top 25 matchups today. In fact, there's two. There was one last night. We're going to talk about it. We got the big one tonight, LSU and Ole Miss. Lane Kiffin's return to Oxford. They're all fired up down there. Happy to have you along. You can always jump in on the show wherever you are in the 300 radio stations carrying this program. Sirius XM channel 260. You can get that Westwood One app and tell your smart speaker, hey, Alexa, play Westwood One Sports. All right. We got a lot to talk about. We're going to keep you updated on everything because here on College Saturday Now, when it happens, we've got it for you now.
0: Scoreboard now.
1: You know, everybody's talking about number one Texas, what they did with Ohio State last week. Don't sleep on those Georgia Bulldogs. How about Nate Frazier getting in the end zone early for UGA?
2: Frazier off left tackle, towards the goal line, into the end zone. Touchdown, Georgia.
1: He would actually add a second touchdown a couple of minutes ago, and they lead 14-0. The second-ranked dog saying, hey, don't forget about us. You know, don't forget about us. They're up 14-0 at Arkansas with the rest of the top 25. We bring in Peyton Lodge. What's up, Peyton?
3: What's going on, Mike? How we doing?
1: All right. How we doing? How you doing? I'm all right.
3: All right, let's get right into it. We got Penn State hosting Buffalo. It's 20-3. Penn State with 12:40 remaining in the second quarter. You just mentioned the Georgia game. The Dogs up 14-0 in Arkansas. Ohio State, ranked number 6, is hosting Kent State. They're up 21-0 with 11 minutes to go in the second. That's what you got going for your top 25. For the unranked game, I got two really good ones here. UNC, Bill Belichick taking on Dabo Sweeney. 10 minutes left in the second, 14-3, North Carolina. And Arizona State making the trip to Kansas, 7-3 Kansas with 10:45 left to go in the second quarter.
1: Thank you very much, brother. Appreciate that. With that Arizona State-Kansas game, it's being played in London. Why is Arizona State-Kansas week three being played in London? Can anyone tell me why? I get the kickoff game, the Dublin game. I kind of like that's kind of a new tradition. You see usually it's a Big 12 team, some Big 12 team who drinks nothing but Bush Light going over to Dublin and out drinking the Irish people. But what are we doing week three, Kansas and Arizona State in London? Peyton, can you tell me why we're doing this?
3: Oh, yeah, I have a really good explanation. I have no idea.
1: The real answer is money. Somewhere there's sponsorships and grow the game and cash. That's the real reason we are actually doing it. Peyton mentioned the Ohio State game. We did have a little bit of history in the Ohio State game. There have been a lot of great wide receivers at Ohio State. You can name them, and I will in a moment. But I didn't realize that Jeremiah Smith was breaking a record today.
4: First down, underneath, caught Jeremiah Smith, and he may have the record right here. Jeremiah Smith gains 23 yards, and he becomes the all-time greatest receiver in Ohio State history.
5: And just 2 years and three games. That is just wild.
1: Think about that. That's Gus Johnson and Joel Klatt over on Fox. Think about that. 2 years and three games, and he is now the all-time career yardage leader in Ohio State wide receiver history. And there have been some incredible wide receivers at Ohio State. I'm a Michigan fan, and I hate saying this, but there have been some incredible wide receivers at Ohio State. He breaks the record set by Emeka Egbuka, who broke Michael Jenkins' record, Chris Olave, David Boston. I could just run down the great wide receivers that Ohio State has had in the last 20 years. Marvin Harrison Jr. You go all the way back, I'm old, you go all the way back to Chris Carter, who played from 84 to 86, Santonio Holmes, Garrett Wilson, Ted Ginn, Carnell Tate. Carnell Tate, think about this. Carnell Tate, who was just the fourth overall selection in the most recent NFL draft, is 18th all-time in the history of Ohio State wide receivers. 18th, and the dude just was a first-round pick, a top-five pick at Tennessee a couple of months ago. It's unreal. Brian Rabisky, Paris Campbell, Jackson Smith and Jigba is 24th all-time. Joey Galloway, Terry Glenn, if you want to go back to the 90s. I mean, there have been Terry McLaurin is 36th all-time and has been a damn good receiver in the NFL. But congrats to Jeremiah Smith, the future. Could be a future Dolphin? They just took two receivers in this draft. Future, I know, and this will make our board operator, Ryan, very happy. Future Las Vegas Raider, Jeremiah Smith. I think he's going to wind up, because they're obviously not going to go quarterback in the next NFL draft. They already got their guy. They got Fernando Mendoza. And what a good time to not need a quarterback when you already got yours. And this, everybody else is going to be moving and jockeying and trying to figure out how to get Arch or Moore or whoever. And there you are. You're like, all right, well, the Raiders aren't going to have a very good record. I don't care if they won last week. They and the Dolphins are going to be fighting for the number one overall pick, I think. Maybe the Browns. Who knows? But the Dolphins probably take a quarterback. The Browns most certainly will take a quarterback. This madness they've got going on with Deshaun Watson. But there's Jeremiah Smith, who's going to be sitting there third, fourth, fifth overall, probably going to wind up being, in my opinion, the best player in the draft or one of the best players in this draft. So it's going to be interesting to see what happens in the NFL. But Jeremiah Smith today passes Emeka Egbuka and Michael Jenkins and Chris Olave and David Boss and all those guys in the rearview mirror. Now the all-time leading receiver in the history of Ohio State Buckeye football. And that's incredible because of how many players have been so good at that position at that school. I'm Mike Wickett. This is College Saturday Now on Westwood One Sports. You can always send us a text. What game?

0: En garde!
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2: Like, wouldn't that be amazing to feel the energy, to feel the pure hatred that they have for that man down there? They call him Lame Kiffin. They call him that man, that guy. They don't even use the right name. But you know who really loves all this hate? You know who really loves all the vitriol? It's Lane Kiffin. Now, it's funny because, like, all week you hear this side of Lane. He's happy. He's almost neutral. He's giving you the coach speak, talking about how this team taking on Ole Miss, it's a historic matchup for the first time in 64 years. They're both top 10 teams.
3: This is the first time in the last 64 years that both teams are in the top 10. So that says to me it's the most relevant matchup of these two teams in 64 years, both teams being that relevant. That's a really neat thing, you know, that we were able to be part of building a program there, that Pete's doing a great job of continuing it as a top 10 program. But when we got there, they'd won four games. And we got here 8 months ago, and they were 7-6. So I think it's a really good thing. I think a lot of people could look at it and say, hey, both sides are doing really well, and both sides won.
2: Oh, yeah. This is Pete. I'll tell you what, man. Pete Golding took over for Lane. Lane is such a fake. Lane is such a phony. Oh, it's a really neat thing. It's a really great thing. I'll tell you one thing he did do well, though. He did hire Pete Golding. And the story of how Lane Kiffin hired the guy who's now the head coach of Ole Miss, Pete Golding, on his staff, you know, a while back in Oxford, it's really, really cool. Here's Kiffin telling that story.
3: Pete does a really good job of coaching really hard. He reminds me of my dad this way. He coaches players really, really hard on the field, but then loves them up too, so they know that he really cares about them. And he does a really good job schematically giving people problems over time. You know, I always remember when we went to hire him, I was researching him because I actually didn't know Pete. I just knew how well he had done. And then we were talking about hiring him away from Alabama, and someone in common that we know said to me, you know, when Nick Saban interviewed Pete, he's interviewed a lot of people. And he was interviewing for a position job at the time and then moved him up to coordinator, I think after like one game or something. He said it was the most impressive interview that he had ever seen. That's a lot of coaches that coach interviewed on defense to say that about, because he's really smart and the game's really slow for him, meaning he sees it really slow when everybody else is going really fast, and does a great job communicating with the guys during it. You know, we put him upstairs so that he could really maximize that from upstairs. He's done a great job.
2: Oh, look at see, look, it's just Lane Kiffin sounding like a good dude, you know? Everything's great. But Lane Kiffin is going into this environment. He is absolutely going to be hated. He is absolutely going to be screamed at. And so is his team. And I think it's very interesting. How you prepare a team to go into the place where obviously you travel anywhere in the SEC, you're going to be hated. You're going to be heckled. You're going to be yelled at. But there's more juice for this one than I can ever remember for a head coach coming back. Like, Saban left LSU to go to the pros and then came back to Alabama, all right? He didn't leave LSU to go directly to Alabama, all right? This is Lane Kiffin giving the middle finger to the people at Ole Miss, saying, you're not good enough here. I can't win with you. I'm going to the factory. And by the way, I don't fault Lane for doing it. All right? Lane wants to win. Lane knows the budget is bigger, the NIL budget, the brand at LSU is much bigger than it is at Ole Miss. And it sucks because if you're an Ole Miss fan, he had built that brand for you. Ole Miss was always an also-ran for most of my life in the SEC. And Lane turned them into a college football playoff team. And then once they had a taste of that success, Lane said, screw you guys, I'm going to Baton Rouge. So when they come back to Oxford tonight, they have been preparing this team for the worst.
3: Well, we just try to do everything to simulate the game, simulate the day, you know, whether it's having a mock game before the Clemson game or in this situation, you know, just having people heckle them just so that they get used to it, so that they, you know, try not to react when they get into that setting today, because there's going to be a lot of emotion all through the stadium.

0: obviously, that you're feeling there right now, and a lot of excitement. But I look at it differently. I look at it as what an awesome thing for college football to have this game, have this much energy, have two states behind their programs like this, from governors to everybody. This is college football.
1: I can't imagine simulating heckling. Like, do they bring in some of the most passionate LSU fans, or do they find Ole Miss fans, or they, you know, have just students get liquored up and they just start heckling and screaming at all the players on LSU? Is there what? Like, do they heckle them in practice? Do they heckle them in simulated games? Are they paying students to heckle the students, the football players, as they're walking around campus? Like, how? I'd love to know how full on heckle do they get to prepare that team? You know, earlier this week, too, by the way, as we're getting ready for LSU and Ole Miss tonight, earlier this week, it popped up and it grabbed everybody's attention. Sam Levitt, the quarterback for LSU, who was so good in the opener against Clemson. I don't care what he did last week. That was a nobody. But he comes over from Arizona State. He enters the transfer portal, one of 49 transfers. And I saw it on Twitter. Sam Levitt, doubtful. Sam Levitt, doubtful for this one. Nobody believed that, right? Nobody believed that. Here's Lane Kiffin on ESPN's Game Day this morning, sitting up with like 17 guys on the panel, asked about Levitt.
0: Sam's doing great. Early in the week, had a scare there. He didn't practice, but he's had a great recovery, worked really hard, and he's ready to go.
1: If you believe Sam Levitt was ever in doubt of playing, truthfully, in doubt of playing this one tonight, I've got some oceanfront property here in Des Moines, Iowa, where I am broadcasting from. I will sell you some oceanfront property, brother. Ain't no way. Hey, you can hear Ole Miss and LSU on the Westwood One app. So no matter where you are, you'll be able to listen to LSU and Ole Miss. Lane Kiffin's return. Make sure you download that app, all right? Take us with you wherever you go. So you never miss your favorite shows, live broadcasts. We got NFL games, of course. We got the college games of the week. We're going to have Oklahoma, Georgia a week from tonight. But tonight we will have LSU and Ole Miss. Lane's return. Just download the Westwood One Sports app. Get it wherever you get your apps, all right? Coming up, the response from Pete Golding was tremendous when apparently Lane Kiffin sent him a text about Sam Levitt. His response is awesome. You're going to hear that coming up next. We'll get you scoreboard update as well. This is College Saturday Now. Mike Wickett with you here on Westwood One Sports.
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0: Thanks for being here all across this great country. We got hundreds of stations in North America carrying this program, hanging out on Sirius XM Channel 260. Set that in your presets in your car, by the way. Also, the Westwood One app, where you can hear tonight's LSU Ole Miss game. We got some stuff to talk about in that one for sure. We'll get you the response from the Leavitt injury update over the week. It's ridiculous, but first,
1: scoreboard now.
0: I don't know how much longer Dabo Swinney's going to last down there at Clemson. Getting beat by North Carolina right now at home, 17-3. Tar Heels hammering the Tigers.
2: A blitz from Clemson. Easy pitch and catch. A first down right at the pylon. Benjamin Hall. Touchdown. He snuck inside the front left corner of the end zone. Unaccounted for was Benjamin Hall. And Billy Edwards on third down, able to pitch it to him for a score.
0: Yeah, I know Dabo's won two titles and is a college football Hall of Famer. But Clemson looks slow, unathletic, and unable to compete even with North Carolina. Yikes. With more, again, 17-3, second quarter, 3 minutes until halftime. Clemson trailing the Tar Heels. Peyton Lodge with the rest of the top 25.
3: Yeah, well, at least Clemson has no offense and no defense. So, I mean, when you combine those two, that just doesn't really go well. We're going to start with Penn State hosting Buffalo. It's now 27-3. Penn State ranked 14th. 3 minutes to go in that first half. Georgia up 21-0 in Arkansas. Gunnar Stockton just had a nice run of 62 yards. Didn't get in the end zone, but set up a touchdown for their guy Bowens, who ran it in for 5 yards. 28-0, Ohio State ranks 6th over Kent State. 4 minutes to go in the first half there. And, of course, we got the UNC North Carolina at Clemson, 17-3, as you mentioned. And, as well, one more game, Arizona State down 7-3 at Kansas with 2 minutes left in the first half.
0: Still don't understand why that one's being played in London. It makes zero sense to me. You know, one of the fun parts about big rivalry games like we get tonight, we get Ole Miss and LSU. And again, you can hear that game on the Westwood One Sports app. So download it. 7 o'clock tonight for the broadcast, Eastern time. So, as mentioned, Sam Leavitt, the quarterback for LSU, he was put on the injury report, the SEC injury report, doubtful on Monday or Tuesday. And I don't know if you actually believe that. I'll say it again. If you believe for a second that Sam Leavitt was injured and doubtful, I'm broadcasting live in Des Moines, Iowa. I will sell you some oceanfront property that I've got, okay, here in Des Moines, if you actually believe that. And the best part is Pete Golding, he's the head coach of Ole Miss. He was the guy that took over when Lane bolted to go to LSU. He was on Lane's staff. He was hired by Lane off of the Alabama staff. And this was great. This was his response when he found out that Sam Leavitt was, quote, doubtful.
4: Fletcher, check.
0: I got to get the right cut up for you. Here's Pete Golden.
5: I got the text before, you know, the report went out, like, from Lane. Hey, our quarterback's out. I'm like, yeah, buddy, I bet he is. You know, I said, I've been around here a lot of Wednesdays with you, man, for 3.5 years. I said, I think our first one, we had 42 guys on the first ever SEC injury report on a Wednesday. I was like, yeah, man, see you Saturday.
0: So even Golding's like, this is garbage. This is definitely not happening. Nobody believes whatsoever that Sam Leavitt was anything other than active, healthy, and ready to go. I don't care what Lane Kiffin was going to tell you. All gamesmanship, all trying to get an edge. And I appreciate that. I 100% do appreciate that. Also, Lane knows this offense. Kiffin knows. Not exactly. Obviously, things are different. You know, Charlie Weiss Jr. not there anymore. He went with Kiffin over to LSU. So the offense is a little bit different, but it's still the same quarterback. It's still the same running back. It's still a lot of the same players. So Pete Golden was asked on game day about changing the signals this week because Lane and company have so much familiarity with this squad's offense.
6: This is a unique week based on the crossover between staffs and the signal standpoint. You don't always change every signal. Going into this season, we did. And then you kind of have multiple ways within the game. So that'll be a big piece. You just don't always want them to have the chalk last or us to have the chalk last, right? You want to leave it to 11 guys on the field to execute at a really high level. So hopefully we got a good plan in place.
0: Isn't it fun? This is why college football is, and football itself, but for our college purposes here on College Saturday Now on Westwood One Sports, again, I'm Mike Wickett. The gamesmanship, the stuff going on, the pure hatred, I mean, I don't know anybody in Oxford, Mississippi. I don't know anyone who lives in the state of Mississippi. I don't have friends or family from that part of the country. I'm straight up a Midwest guy. Born in Detroit. I live in Iowa. Spent some time in Wisconsin and Kansas City. I've never been to Mississippi. But there is not a state I'd rather be in more than Mississippi, especially tonight, especially in Oxford, especially at that stadium when Lane Kiffin is coming to town. The LSU players are practicing getting heckled. The Ole Miss team had to change signals for this week. It's fantastic. And yet still, there is, from a football and a professional and a friendship standpoint, you know, it's still two guys who know each other really, really well. Ole Miss head coach Pete Golden, on the guy that hired him and the guy he's facing tonight. Here's what his thoughts are on Lane Kiffin.
5: I really appreciated that about Kiff, that there was still the attention to detail and doing things right and holding people accountable and hiring really good coaches. But also there's a piece to, all right, I see it this way. When I have fun, this is what I believe in. This is how I want to run my program. That really helped me with taking over this, to where you want to continue to do things that we've done that allowed us to have success. But then, you know, what's your twist on it and kind of what your non-negotiables and how you want it to run. I really appreciate that for him. I really appreciate how he treated me and my family, you know, throughout the process. We became really good friends. There's things professionally in every profession that you don't respect, and probably the same thing that he doesn't about me at times, but I don't hide it from him. I'll call him and tell him. There ain't no beef between us that everybody tries to make and all that. Everybody's got business decisions every January. Coaches do, players do, in the business we're in. They're going to do what's best for them and their family. I ain't got to agree with it, or I ain't got to disagree with it. I ain't here to judge him. I wouldn't be standing in front of you without him. I know. Yeah.
0: Well, I mean, you can read between the lines. There's some dislike for the fact that he ditched out on his squad, on a team, on his staff, on 100 and some players. You can read that in between the lines in that one right there. Pete Golden was angry that leaked that Lane left, as was everybody that's an Ole Miss fan. And I understand it. I'm not a fan of Ole Miss. I'm not a fan of LSU. I'm just a guy that sits here behind a microphone loving college football, talking about football all weekend long. And I don't like Lane Kiffin. From a snake oil salesman standpoint, from the phony that he is when he's in front of the cameras to who he really is, I'm not a Lane Kiffin guy. I understand why he would do it. I absolutely do. But I don't like the fact that Lane is a market jumper. You know, like Tennessee and FA whatever and the Raiders and USC and Tennessee and Alabama. And I'm supposed to be like, yeah, that's a guy who's really loyal to a program. Like, maybe LSU is the final place for him. But he had a damn good thing going on at Ole Miss. He had a damn good team and a damn good staff and a damn good quarterback in Trinidad Chambliss, who is as exciting as a player as there is in college football right now. And you know Chambliss is excited for this crazy environment coming to his stadium tonight.
4: Wilder and crazier than any other game that we had last year. I've heard that, you know, they might need the SWAT. Which would be crazy, but yeah, Oxford's going to be electric. I think Ella Langley's coming throughout that same week too, so going to be a really fun week in Oxford.
0: There is not a matchup in the NFL where you think the coach might need SWAT team protection. That doesn't happen, and that's why college football is awesome. Chambliss said they might call in the SWAT. Now, I don't know if they're gonna, but I don't know if Lane should be, you know, Lane shouldn't get too close to anybody there when he's going from the bus to the stadium, all right? There should be like a blocked off National Guard SWAT team barricade for Lane Kiffin trying to get into that stadium. Because those people, you Rebels fan, you have been drinking for how long? And you, I mean, how many shots of moonshine? How much Jack Daniels? How much, what, how many beers have you, the game's not for 7 more hours. And I guarantee you, it's already crazy down there. More from Trinidad Chambliss on LSU, where some of his old coaches are hanging out.
4: Super grateful for, you know, Coach Weiss and the staff that was at Ole Miss, and now is at LSU. Kiff, you know, they gave me an opportunity, they gave me a shot. Just super excited to, you know, kind of go up against them. I think it's going to be like a chess match throughout that whole game. They obviously, you know, run our offense that we run at Ole Miss, and they got a great DC over there as well. So I'm just super pumped up and excited to play them and, you know, see them again. I'm going to give Coach Weiss a big hug when I see him.
0: I don't know. See, I still don't know how good LSU is, right? Like, I know LSU is a top 8 or 9 team in the country, as is Ole Miss, based on their ranking. They're LSU. They're in the SEC. They got a great coach. They've got all the athletes. So they're not going to start unranked. They embarrassed Clemson. Remember that game, Clemson? Week 1 it was 38-3 or whatever at halftime. I don't know how. I think Clemson is trash, all right? I don't think Clemson's very good. They're definitely not college football playoff good. And just based on watching what LSU did to Clemson, LSU is college playoff good. They're a really fast team. Like, I was watching them. Clemson's quarterback, their offensive line, they had absolutely no chance against that defense of LSU. And I, again, if Clemson is going to win 4 games this year, and whatever LSU did last week to the no-name scrub squad, how good are they? But I'll tell you what, man, my eyes tell me that LSU is so fast on defense that Leavitt, who was a very good quarterback for a couple of years when he was healthy at Arizona State, and that head coach who loves playing the role of the villain. How do I know he loves playing the role of the villain? Dude, they were up 38-3. On Clemson at halftime a couple of weeks ago, week 1. Remember that? 38-3. And this was his halftime speech. This was Lane Kiffin's halftime speech inside the locker room when the game against Clemson was already over by half.
7: All right, guys, we started here like 7-8 months ago, whatever it was. All right? And we asked you to work really hard. Okay? And we asked you to come back to work again and again and again. Okay, do you feel good about what happened?
8: No, no.
7: Who gives a f*** what happened? That's what's supposed to happen. Ain't no f***ing celebrations for that. They're f***ing soft. They work different. We're f***ing different. So you gotta show them again. They're gonna come out. Doesn't matter what plays they run. Doesn't matter what they do on offense, defense. Put the next motherf***ing quarterback in. I don't give a f***. You send them a f***ing message. Who the f*** is on their schedule? They have to play you. And don't think we let up late. No matter if you're in the game for 1 snap or 50 more snaps. You f***ing take it out on them. The whole world hates you. So you get a chance to show the whole world. Go f*** yourself. Clip the f***ing out and sing it right now.
0: See? That's the real Lane Kiffin. The guy that's on, like, the game. Man, it's just going to be a really neat matchup. It's really No, that's the real Lane Kiffin. Fired his team up. They're up 35 at half on Clemson on the big, you know, the first college football weekend of the year. That's the real Lane Kiffin right there. Just embrace the hate, too, bud. Don't try to play both sides of being the face and the heel. That never works in WWE. All right, you got to be one or the other and be the villain. Everyone already hates you. Just embrace the hate. Wasn't that a WWE slogan, embrace the hate? When they were trying to, like, heel turn Cena or something a long time ago. Ah, somebody will know more than I will. I can look that one up. I have no idea what I'm talking about. All right, we get it tonight, man. LSU, Ole Miss. You can hear it, 7 o'clock broadcast on the Westwood One app, westwood1.com. Make sure you download that if your station's not carrying it or whatever. Sirius XM 260 as well. Coming up, we'll get you the update on what's going on with Clemson. We got Georgia just rolling. My, oh, my. Oh, and by the way, another thing we do here on College Saturday Now, we get you ready for tomorrow. The NFL back at it. What does Caleb Williams have planned for an encore? You'll hear from the Bears quarterback coming up on the other side here on College Saturday Now. Mike Wickett here on Westwood One Sports.
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0: It's College Saturday Now on Westwood One Sports. Here's Mike Wickens.
1: We have confirmed, by the way, that the Embrace the Hate WWE storyline, our board operator Ryan Smith and I are both old wrestling nerds. Ryan, it was a storyline that involved Kane trying to convince John Cena back in 2012 that the world was a dark place and he needed to turn against his Rise Above Hate thing. Do you remember that? Can we confirm that that's actually the thing that happened, the Embrace the Hate?
2: I believe it was either Kane or The Undertaker.
1: Oh, man.
2: I can't remember exactly.
1: Either way, Lane Kiffin's got to embrace the hate, okay? The guy tries to play both sides. He tries to do all the snaky, slimy stuff. And then he's like, it's just a really neat college football experience for these two teams. No, you're a villain. Just embrace it, bro. That's why you love Lane Kiffin, because he's a villain. That one's tonight, Ole Miss LSU. We'll have it on Westwood One on our app and westwoodone.com. 7 o'clock Eastern for the broadcast. All right, let's get to it. We got some action.
0: Scoreboard now.
1: Let's go across the pond. We don't often do this, do we? When was the last time we're like, hey, what's going on with that Kansas game? No, we never do that, but we could do that right now, right? How about the Kansas Jayhawks playing across the pond against Arizona State for whatever reason?
3: Marty Anderson, who Alexa reported went back to the locker room. There's their top tight end. Here's Nagy. Off the sideline, and a big pop springs him. Tate Nagy is down the sideline. He's gone! 72 yards on the sacred grounds of Wembley.
1: I have no clue why in the world we're playing this game in London. Maybe Peyton Lodge knows. Peyton, do you know why Arizona State and Kansas are not playing in Arizona or Kansas?
4: Well, I was reading up on it in the last couple minutes here. And apparently these teams volunteered.
1: Like as tributes from the Hunger Games, we volunteer to go to London?
4: Yeah.
1: Okay.
4: Both teams volunteered. Our school is very excited about it, specifically Kansas, said they wanted to move a home game to London.
1: Well, that makes sense. There's only about 18 people that go to Kansas football games anymore. And Lawrence is probably not the most exciting place to be on a non-college basketball Saturday. But, all right, Rock Chalk and the Sun Devils from London.
4: All right, well, we start with Penn State and Buffalo, as always, 34-6 at halftime. How about Buffalo putting 6 on the board at half against that Penn State defense? There we go. 21-3, Georgia at Arkansas at halftime as well. 20 seconds left in the first half. Number 6 ranked Ohio State hosting Kent State. It's 28-0 there. And then we go to Kansas State. Kansas State up 17-10 on Tulane. 34-6. I already mentioned the Penn State game. 17-6. North Carolina at Clemson, that game at halftime as well. And of course, the Arizona State game we were just talking about, that one's at halftime as well. 10-7 ASU.
1: I appreciate that. Hey, before I get to the Chicago Bears thing I was going to play for you, and of course, this is College Saturday Now, but we also get you ready for NFL Sunday, because we'll be back on the air tomorrow for NFL Sunday Now. Tomorrow morning or afternoon, wherever you are, 1 p.m. Eastern time, we hit the air tomorrow, and we jump around all the games, keeping you up to date so you can hit your bets, your parlays, your fantasy scores, just like today. But I think there are some very talented, hardworking sideline reporters, all right? They often get grief. They often get chastised, like, oh, what do they really do? What do they really do? Well, let me just tell you something. There are certain people I feel like you just need to cut out from interviewing, all right? I feel like one of those has to be Bill Belichick. Remember the Greg Popovich interviews where he would give you one word or one answer? Well, they're doing this now on the college sidelines, and you know grumpy-ass Bill Belichick wants nothing to do with it. First quarter, they're up 14-3. Here comes the sideline reporter to ask the hoodie about what they got to clean up.
5: We talked a lot yesterday about how much cleaner this version of your team has played than others. What have you seen so far with the penalties?
6: Too many, yeah. Too many.
5: Is there anything else you think that this group needs to clean up?
6: Sorry?
5: Is there anything else this group needs to clean up?
6: No, just got to keep executing better. Too many penalties.
5: Thank you.
1: What are we doing here? Why are we even doing this? Like, what is the point of interviewing these guys on the sideline? They don't want, I understand, grow the game, exposure, TV, get the fans like you're really on the field. But what the hell is the point of interviewing Bill Belichick if that's what you're going to get? Or these coaches, if that's what you're going to get? The Sarkisian thing last week was bunk, was lame, and he apologized what he did to Holly Rowe. And then the ensuing comments from Arch were stupid. What? Listen to this again.
5: We talked a lot yesterday about how much cleaner this version of your team has played than others. What have you seen so far with the penalties?
6: Too many, yeah. Too many.
1: That's, I mean, come on. What are we doing here? Okay. I'd rather go back to the studio and have someone tell me about a play that was going on, or I'd rather see another commercial for DraftKings. Then hear this.
5: We talked a lot yesterday about how much cleaner this version of your team has played than others. What have you seen so far with the penalties?
6: Too many, yeah. Too many.
5: Is there anything else you think that this group needs to clean up?
6: Sorry?
5: Is there anything else this group needs to clean up?
6: No, just got to keep executing better. Too many penalties.
5: Thank you.
1: I don't know her name, and I feel bad for her. I'm sure she's very talented and good at her job, and you have to work your way up through sideline reporting to get that gig. But man, oh man, I feel bad for her. I just feel bad for her on that one. This is College Saturday Now. We'll keep you updated as scores come in. And there's not that many big time matchups going on in college football right now. I won't lie to you, okay? There's just not. There's a couple of ranked teams playing. Georgia's blowing out Arkansas. Ohio State's up 35-0 on Kent State. Jeremiah Smith, by the way, has 5 catches for 85 yards in that one. Penn State blowing out Buffalo. A lot of these teams just, they're playing a doormat to get ready for conference play. Like Georgia Tech is playing Mercer, and North Carolina's playing Clemson. Oh, that's a conference game. Never mind, my bad. You know, Wisconsin's playing Eastern Michigan. Big one tonight. There's a ranked matchup later on today. It's Louisville and SMU are playing later on this evening. That's a matchup of 2 ranked teams, I believe. And then the big one tonight, again, it is LSU and Ohio State. So as we're keeping you abreast of what's going on here on College Saturday Now, Mike Wickett with you, Westwood One Sports. There's also the NFL Week 2. And there's a lot, listen. There's a lot of fool's gold, good and bad, all right? And there's a lot of questions that come out of week one of the NFL. And I have been on the radio for 30 years almost. And every year I have said, you cannot get upset. You cannot believe in or disbelieve in your team until October. Or at the very least, after 2 or 3 games have been played in the NFL. Nobody plays in the preseason. Starters don't get reps with each other. These joint practices are valuable, but still, it's still a joint practice and not a real game. Guys aren't getting hit. New coordinators. Did you know there are 21 new coordinators in the NFL this year? So a lot of systems are getting implemented. Like the Dallas Cowboys defense was atrocious last year. They bring in Christian Parker off the Eagles staff, and they were atrocious last week. That doesn't mean they're going to be atrocious for 17 games. If you have a new coordinator or a new head coach, a new system on offense or defense, you got to give it 3, 4, 5 weeks. I used to work in Kansas City and when the Chiefs had switched defensive coordinators. And they had fired their DC, who had been Andy Reid's buddy for a long time, even though the Chiefs' defense was terrible, and hired Steve Spagnuolo. And the defense was horrendous pre-Spags. And I remember watching Spags' first year and hearing Chiefs fans say, it's worse, because statistically it was, until it wasn't. It takes time. So no matter what you saw last week from your offense or your defense of your favorite NFL team, it will take time to get that team up to speed to look right. That Chiefs team wound up being a top 10 defense the second half of the season. Like, you know, last week, I don't know if things are going to change offensively for the Bears, but 59 looked pretty dang good. They looked to be in full swing. Their defense was atrocious. You gave up 37 points or whatever to Bryce Young. You know, we'll see if that's an illusion. We'll see if that's a sign of things to come. We'll see if they're going to need to score 59 points per game just to win football games. Because based on what we saw, they're going to need to score 59 points per game just to win football games. So it'll be the Bears and the Vikings coming up tomorrow. And Caleb Williams getting ready to face Brian Flores, who had a really good week last week when the Vikings handled that Packers offensive line. It was embarrassing. So here's Caleb Williams talking about getting ready to face that Minnesota defense.
7: Just knowing how this defense is, it's a game plan defense. And so he's gonna game plan all the way up to the tee from first snap to last snap. Coach calls this mental war when you go versus him. And that's what it is. You got to be able to go out there and things are going to happen. Bad things are going to happen. You got to be able to fight back and stay steady. That's one of the biggest things, is not allowing his defense and all of that to flush to you and get in your mind. That's one of the first. And then after that, and, you know, you stay steady and things like that. And now it's time to go, you know, make plays and get completions. And, you know, when the big ones show up, take them and find them. Part of my job is, you know, when those things happen, is finding the big ones. And then, you know, when it's not, it's finding the completions. And so that's a big challenge for us, myself, this week. And, you know, I'm going to take it up. You know, we'll see how it turns out on Sunday.
1: It's Caleb Williams, one from Ben Johnson, his head coach. I mean, you saw it last week, the speed of Caleb Williams. When he had the chance to run, he did, and he was really fast doing it. Ben Johnson was asked about Caleb Williams' improvement so far from last year to this year.
8: He's seeing the field really well right now. He's getting us into the, whenever we do have that perfect play mentality, he's getting us into the right play. He's doing a really good job of that and orchestrating the whole offense. I mean, we got all the gadgetry going on with the shifts and the motions and the cadences right now, and was really proud with how the operation has gone down. We'll continue to see how far we can push that.
1: Vikings at Bears. Chicago, it's only a 4.5-point spread, which seems a little bit low to me. That feels a little bit low to me. Bears favored by 4.5 tomorrow over Carson Wentz in the Minnesota Vikings. The boys in the desert must really like that Viking defense going up that Bears offense at Soldier Field. I don't think they'll score 59 tomorrow, but I do think they'll win. Mike Wickett with you. We'll get you updated on a record-breaking performance in Columbus. This is College Saturday Now. That's next on Westwood One Sports.
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1: Rips it home on the backhand. Oh, what a nasty shot there by Yaroslav Hmelaš. And the Friars lead 6-0.
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1: Big day in college football. Let's get it. We got a huge one tonight. We're going to talk a lot about, of course, Ole Miss and LSU. Lane Kiffin going back to Oxford. You can hear that game tonight on the Westwood One Sports app. Download it wherever you get your apps. You got a million on your phone. What's one more? You can take us with you wherever you go. Listen to your favorite shows, your favorite, all the biggest games. I always tell people, like, I'm in Des Moines, Iowa, and I was going down to Kansas City for a bachelor party weekend during March Madness. And I was driving down, and they're, you know, between Des Moines and Kansas City, there's not a lot of radio. So I was listening to the app going from game to game to game. You can do the same thing during the NFL season, during the college football season, and get tonight's biggie, Lane going back to Oxford. I'm so glad that game is not in Baton Rouge. I'm so excited for this one tonight. We'll have more on that coming up. We'll get you updated on all of the games, including as we get to a scoreboard now for you, because here on College Saturday Now, if it happens, we bring it to you now.
0: Scoreboard now.
1: All right, I know Kent State's not going to have much for Ohio State. I think we all understand that. But, dude, you got to defend the Hail Mary at halftime. What's going on, Kent State?
2: Say it. Knocked off his spot. Tries to set up. Lets it fly. Brandon Ennis, he caught it. Touchdown, Ohio State.
1: It's Gus Johnson on Fox. You know, you won't see a more wide open catch on a Hail Mary. Like, the receiver, Ennis, had no one in his face. It wasn't like the Michigan Hail Mary where the receiver jumped in the air. He literally just, it was like the ball was thrown to him almost unimpeded. Buckeyes up a million on Kent State. Rest of the top 25 in all the other big games. Let's bring in Peyton Lodge.
3: Well, Georgia quarterback Gunnar Stockton has four carries for 97 rush yards. And Georgia's up 24-3 on Arkansas. Second half just got underway. Number two, Georgia Bulldogs, of course. Number six, Ohio State. Yeah, 35-0 at halftime on Kent State, as you mentioned. 34-6, Penn State. Number 14 at halftime over Buffalo. As well, we also have Kansas State, who's now in the red zone. They're up 17-10, looking to extend their lead over Tulane. 10 minutes left in the third. 17-6, North Carolina still on top of Clemson with 13 minutes remaining in the third quarter. 16-7, Arizona State, who had the lead, who was down 7-3, and now they're up 16-7 on Kansas in a matter of 7 minutes. That's second half just got underway. 14:45 left to go in the third.
1: Appreciate you, Peyton. Also, I did want to mention this. We had some history. I just think it is so interesting about what happened today in Columbus. And if you think about all of the great wide receivers in the history of Ohio State football, Emeka Egbuka, Buccaneers, Chris Olave, Saints, Marvin Harrison Jr., Cardinals, Chris Carter, legendary career with the Vikings and the Eagles, Santonio Holmes, Garrett Wilson, Ted Ginn, Carnell Tate, first round pick of the Titans this year. All these great Ohio State, Jackson Smith and Jigba, all these great Ohio State players, these great wide receivers. And there was some history made by a guy who has not been doing it that long.
2: First down, underneath, caught, Jeremiah Smith, and he may have the record right here. Jeremiah Smith gains 23 yards, and he becomes the all-time greatest receiver in Ohio State history.
4: And just 2 years and three games. That is just wild.
1: It's amazing to think about how little. I mean, Jeremiah Smith, when he got there as a freshman, you remember him a couple of years ago. You're like, this guy doesn't need to stick around. This guy could go to the NFL. He was built like an NFL player as a freshman. And the rules state, obviously, you can't. But, man, he was great. And he's going to be the first receiver taken. I don't know how much, you know, you can bet on that yet, but I would. But you just think about, not only is Jeremiah Smith great, but he's been playing with other great receivers. Like, he was there for Egbuka's final year, and he was there with Carnell Tate. And those guys, when everyone's paying attention to Jeremiah Smith, those two in particular benefited a lot. because they got balls thrown their way. Remember, Egbuka was the technical guy. He's the route runner. And Jeremiah Smith was the big play guy, the Megatron. And the same thing with Carnell Tate. And those guys went on to get drafted in the NFL by the Buccaneers and by the Tennessee Titans. And here's Jeremiah Smith. Three games into his third season, and he breaks the all-time receiving record at Ohio State, passing Egbuka, passing Michael Jenkins. He surpassed Olave about two games ago. Just incredible. Ohio State, wide receiver you. Don't let anybody tell you. You got tailback you out west. You got DBU down in Baton Rouge. Linebacker you at Penn State. But Ohio State is wide receiver you. And I know Jamar Chase is great. Justin Jefferson is great. But you look at the lineage of Ohio State receivers and the success they have at the next level. Whew. Boy, oh boy. Man, oh man. In the Penn State game, another milestone was just set. Rocco Beck, the quarterback who came with Matt Campbell from Iowa State, transferred over when Campbell took the job and left Ames, Iowa, just passed 10,000 career passing yards. Not bad. Penn State just hammering Buffalo right now. Hammering Buffalo, 34-6. By the way, speaking of hammering, I just want to get this off my chest, okay? So I'm watching college football last night while I'm playing poker. I got smoked. I did not have a good night at the poker table last night at my weekly poker game. But we got the games on, right? And there was the incredible finish between Texas Tech and Houston. It was a really good game. The Cougars and the Red Raiders, if you didn't see, Texas Tech won 28-26 with seconds to go. The chance to tie. Houston scores the touchdown. They go for two, and it ends like this.
5: Wigman. It breaks down on him. Here he goes. He is in. Are they giving him? No, they're saying no. He did not get in. They're saying no. Just shy of the end zone.
1: Houston's quarterback Wegman got, I mean, we're talking inches. We are talking inches. He took the snap, ran left, got gobbled up by some defenders, was fighting to the goal line, and his knee goes down as the ball, and I'm not kidding you when I say it's an inch or 2 inches from the goal line, toward any part of the ball. Because as his arm falls forward, but his knee is on the ground, the ball crosses the goal line. But they got the call right. Texas Tech won. It was a great game. There was a great performance by a guy named Darian Mensah.
6: Fletcher checks out. Marty Brown in. Mensah with a clean pocket. Back downfield. Touchdown. Elijah Lofton. Wide open from 21 yards out.
1: Miami beat.

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2: 5% of his passes in three straight games. That's pretty dang good, man. That's why he's your front runner to win the Heisman. He is off to a rolling start. The Duke transfer quarterback that goes to Miami to take over for Carson Beck, who's now at the Arizona Cardinals, has just been incredible. And they beat Stanford 45-6, and they beat Florida A&M 77-7, and they beat Wake last night 33-20. And they're going to do it again. They don't face anybody good. Listen, Miami, I hope you got, if you put a little preseason money on Miami to at least make the college football playoff or win the ACC, they got Central Michigan next, Clemson, who's getting beat by Carolina right now. Florida State's about to fire Mike Norvell in about 9 hours. Pitt's not great. They go to Carolina. That could be fun. Look, Carolina, much better than they were last year. And then the biggie on November 7th, man. That's the game. Miami and Notre Dame. And then Duke, Vatek, BC. At worst, Miami should have one loss before the ACC championship game. One. And that's Notre Dame. They could run the table, man. They really could. Miami is that good. Malachi Toney's incredible. Mensa is your front runner for the Heisman right now. So you had those two games last night. Miami game was better than I thought it was going to be. Houston, Texas Tech was great. Dear Oregon, stop scheduling Portland State. Poor Portland State. Why do you keep doing? I know they get paid $500,000 to, you know, drive a couple hours, or I don't even know where Portland State is, but they drive a couple hours or whatever to get to Eugene to come get their ass kicked. But stop scheduling Portland State, Oregon.
3: The running backs ran with intent tonight. And in for the score, Brandon Smith, with 29 seconds left of the game. And it will set a new modern-day program scoring record for Oregon. It was 81 from their game with the Vikings 3 years ago. It now stands at 83 with an extra point to go.
4: But I thought we were efficient. There's still some things we can certainly clean up, but proud of the way that those guys executed and they got opportunities. Yeah, they responded this week, right? Got to stack it again with another week. So keep building from this. There's going to be some growth moments that we can learn from, and hopefully we take advantage of them.
2: What do you really learn from beating Portland State 84-0? 84-0. What are you going to look at that tape and take away from? Because, by the way, Oregon's resume right now ain't great when we get to the college football playoff committee time. Oregon, week one, struggled with Boise. Needed a big fourth quarter and struggled with Boise. Oregon, week two, lost to Oklahoma State, a team that won nothing a year ago. And then they blow out Portland State. And I get it. You need a tune-up. You need a warm-up game before you start conference play in the Big Ten. And they go to USC next week, and then UCLA, and then Nebraska. Like, that's, I get that. They've got, I think, Ohio State's on their schedule, Michigan's on their schedule, whatever. Stop scheduling Portland State. It doesn't build up your resume to beat Portland State 84-0. I don't care what Dan Lanning is going to tell me. You're not going to go back, look at the tape, and say, yes, let's do that to USC. Okay? Stop scheduling poor old Portland State. And I don't get the point of running it up to 84. And I know, you got it. He had his backups in there. Four different quarterbacks played for Oregon. It wasn't just Dante Moore for four quarters. Moore threw for, you know, he threw four touchdown passes in this one. And, 280 yards, and he was done. It was 28-0 after the first quarter, and that's when you get your backups in. That's what you have to do. But you should not have an opponent on your schedule come into your building that you get to play four quarterbacks against. What's the point? What is the point? Oregon's going to lose some games, man. I was told this was the most talented Oregon team of all time, and they struggle with Boise. They lose to Oklahoma State, but they run up 84 on Portland State. It's one more than Bam Adebayo scored against the Wizards. Mike Wickett with you. We got some action in the Georgia game to tell you about. Also, we're going to continue to preview the NFL Sunday slate. Carolina coming off that loss to the Chicago Bears.

0: Forbes. Dave Canales defending his guy. Is that the right thing to say? That's next on Westwood One Sports.
1: It's the most anticipated college football matchup of the season thus far. Lane Kiffin returns to Oxford, leading his new team, LSU.

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0: It's College Saturday Now on Westwood One Sports. 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
1: We are all counting down to the big one coming up tonight. 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We're going to have Lane's return. Guess who's back? That should be incredible. An incredible college football atmosphere. More on that still to come. We do have some action going on. Not down in Oxford, but how about across the pond? 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
1: Watch out for those Sun Devils. Arizona State getting the second half kickoff playing Kansas at Wembley.
3: The touchdown before the half. They get the ball first to start the second half. And it's Moss to the outside. He gets through that tackle. Special team starring to start the second half. And there he goes! Special teams, king again here at Wembley.
1: ASU up 17-7 on the Kansas Jayhawks under 10 minutes ago in that third quarter across the pond. They're playing in England, and there had to be money exchanged. Peyton Lodge now with the rest of the day in college football.
4: It's now 48-6, number 14, Penn State hosting Buffalo, 8 minutes to go there in the third. 31-3, the number two ranked Georgia Bulldogs on top of Arkansas. God, Arkansas is so bad. 42-0, Ohio State over Kent State with 10:45 remaining in the third. And, of course, we got some unranked games going right now, as well as North Carolina, Clemson, are at a score of 17-9 favoring the North Carolina Tar Heels, and 17-7, of course, as you mentioned, Arizona State on top of Kansas. Funny how Kansas was the team who really wanted to make the trip out there, and they're getting their butt spanked.
1: Well, I mean, at least they get to, I'm not watching that game. Like, Arizona State, Kansas is not on my radar, other than, you know, when we get highlights to play for the Arizona State fan that might be listening or the Kansas fan that might be listening. So I'm not watching that one. I can probably turn it on. I'm watching four games right now. I'm watching Penn State blow out Buffalo. I'm watching Iowa State and Bowling Green because my wife went to Iowa State 45 minutes north. I'm in Des Moines. What am I watching? I'm watching Carolina and Clemson. Like, but I don't have the Arizona State-Kansas game on. Peyton, can you find that game and tell me what the crowd looks like? Because I get it when we play games across the pond on NFL Sundays. You know, that game in Melbourne, Australia, it looked terrible on TV for how far away even the people in the front row seats were from the field. But that stadium was jam-packed. And every time we play a game, the NFL, and I say we, America, every time we play a game on Sundays in another city, in another country, I should say, it's absolutely full. Wembley, Tottenham, whatever, wherever we're playing, Mexico City. I know the Dublin game that kicks off the season is usually pretty good, but is Arizona State Kansas week three getting a lot of people in Wembley? Are there people there? Like, I have no idea. What do we got?
4: They have shown the crowd as not exactly the entire stadium, but they've shown yes, okay, parts of the crowd very strategically, you know.
1: Yeah,
4: and
1: yeah.
4: They've zoomed in on the Arizona State's fan base, which apparently travels pretty well if you go by the six rows that they showed.
1: Okay.
4: And then also, though, I must say, we got the Delaware Blue Hens hosting Coastal Carolina right now.
1: Right,
4: I think that game might have more fans at it.
1: Because, again, it's the first game of the year. You can plan all summer, you know, whatever you have to do. You go there, and, like, this year it was, what, Carolina? There's a lot of Tar Heel fans, Tar Heel Nation, TCU, the people down in Dallas. They're really passionate about the Horned Frogs. But, like,
4: oh, yeah.
1: Kansas football fan isn't juiced, okay? That's not a passionate fan. They're basketball fans. Their basketball team, if they played a game in London, you know, it would be packed. Like, the fans would still go. But, like, you can't get into Fog Allen. The fog is crazy in Lawrence. But if you've, like, they had a little success, Kansas football had a little success about two years ago, and they somehow got a bunch of money to revamp their facilities. And then I think Kansas, my guy Lance Leipold, a friend of mine, is the head coach over there in Lawrence. I don't know if they're really going to be competing for Big 12 titles anytime soon. So I just, it's a weird game to put week three in London. It's just very, very strange. Keeping you updated here on College Saturday Now, I'm Mike Wickett here on Westwood One Sports. We just had a big completion over the middle for Clemson deep into North Carolina territory. The Tigers trailing 17-9 to the Tar Heels at home, looking to get some points on the board. They're yet to get into the end zone. Georgia blowing out Arkansas 31-3. You know, we talk all this. It was so weird in the offseason because you have, the talk of Kurt Cignetti and Indiana still weirdly being a team that, you know, won the national championship. I don't care what anybody says. It's never not going to be weird that Kurt Cignetti's Indiana Hoosiers won the national championship. Even if they get, and they're good again. Like, here's Cignetti. They're playing Western Kentucky today. Should be a cakewalk.
5: They've struggled, obviously, in their first two games. And the goal is to continue to make them struggle defensively, giving up some points, 280 yards rushing a game. It's always about preparation for the opponent, but, it's still this week more about us and tightening some things up. And in some ways, we're learning still about what we can do best before we go to Big Ten play.
1: I know it's a cupcake. I understand it. I get it. Like, but Indiana shouldn't be playing Western Kentucky. And I know these were scheduled years out, back before Cignetti established Indiana as one of the premier programs. But you had everyone talking about Ohio State and talking about Indiana and Oregon and Notre Dame, these teams that could win the national championship. Of course, all the Lane Kiffin headlines. Nobody was talking about Georgia. And I know the SEC is such a gauntlet to try to get through. I mean, Auburn's better. Florida's better. We know Georgia's good. LSU is good. Ole Miss is top 10. All these teams in the SEC that you have to run through to get to the college football playoff. It's insane. It's tough. We get it. But nobody's talking about Georgia. And Gunnar Stockton, to me, is crazy talented. He's their quarterback. Kirby Smart, we know. National championship level coach. But it just feels like nobody's talking about the Dogs. And maybe that's how they want it. You know, I know SEC fan hates the fact that it's the Big Ten's world right now. And it's okay. You can be mad about that. But I think, look, I don't know if this can happen. But boy, how about a Miami-Georgia national championship game? I think that's a definite possibility. I think Indiana could get back to the national title game. We just saw OSU crumble last week in the second half. I think Oregon is a fraud. All this talk about Oregon, I think they're very fraudulent. But I think Miami and Notre Dame and Georgia are going to be my three. If I had to pick my final four, I think those three, Notre Dame, Georgia, Miami, would be the three I'd have in there. And maybe LSU, man. I'm telling you, if they go to Oxford tonight and they thump Ole Miss, it's hard not to look at LSU as a team that could make it to the national championship game, because they have got so much talent and so much speed. And Lane brought in 49 transfers. You know, that's a really, really good football team. At least they looked really good so far, beating two lesser opponents. And one of those is Clemson. Did Clemson just get into the end zone? Hold on a second. Hang on. Peyton, do we have a Clemson touchdown? Did I miss that? The Clemson Tigers get into the end zone. How about that?
4: It is 27-yard touchdown catch for Christian Bentenker, their tight end.
1: I had the plays under review. Okay, well, then we're going to review this and see if they got it. Because I was looking over and like, how is 17-15? It's one of the games on my TV. I got the quad box rolling in my studio right now. And they're lining up for two. Why are they lining up for two? Oh, Clemson actually scored a touchdown. hey, the referees are reviewing this one, so we shall see. You know, tomorrow we'll be on starting at 1 o'clock Eastern time for NFL Sunday Now, and we'll bounce around, keep you updated on all the games going on, so you know what's happening with your team, your parlay, your fantasy team, whatever it might be. And one of those games that is interesting early because both teams are 0-1, and I think we know what to make of one of them, but I don't think we know what to make of the other. That's one of the first games of the day. The Panthers and the Falcons playing. And you know what happened last week with Carolina. They gave up 59 points to Ben Johnson and the Chicago Bears. And it was ugly. I think the Panthers were shell-shocked by that. Panthers made some defensive improvements. They brought in Jalen Phillips. And then to just give up 59 points. 59! I don't think anybody was expecting that if you're a Carolina Panthers fan. Now, if you're a Bears fan, you absolutely expected that. So what went wrong? What can you say? Here's a Panthers head coach, Dave Canales, defending his defensive coordinator, Ejiro Evora. I never get his name right, and I apologize. But his scheme that wasn't very good against the Bears.
6: I like our system. I like our scheme. I've seen this team work at a high level, and I've seen us work in this team at a high level, and we need to find that week in and week out. None of us all of us are disappointed with how it played out, but this is the work we have. We come back to it, we look at it, we improve it, and we go right back to work.
1: Ejiro Evora is the defensive coordinator for Carolina, and you make your biggest improvement week one to week two. They always say that. Well, you better improve. And I don't think you're in danger of giving up 59 again, considering what Atlanta's got at quarterback. I mean, Caleb Williams is one thing, but Cooper Rush is another. Right? This Atlanta Falcons team is just cursed. I feel bad for Kevin Stefanski. You know, he was in Minnesota working with KOC. He got the job after what he did with Kirk Cousins. And he gets the gig, and what does he get handed? He gets handed crap at quarterback in Cleveland. The Deshaun Watson situation blows up on his watch. You know, Shador, there was a Jameis. There was the end of Baker Mayfield. Well, since when Stefanski was in there. I think we did the math. I think he had nine starting quarterback. 9 or 13, I can't remember. But 9 starting quarterbacks or something along those lines. And then he gets the job in Atlanta. And here you go. You get your choice of Tua. You get your choice of Michael Penix coming off injury. Cooper Rush. Like, what are we doing here? I think they're waiting for Michael Penix, but I still don't know if Atlanta is thrilled with the idea of Michael Penix Jr. I mean, the guy has missed significant time, 6 straight seasons going back to college. Can't stay healthy, and Penix seems like a decent quarterback. I don't think he's a championship-level quarterback. They moved up to get him in the draft. They took him in the first round, the same offseason that they signed Kirk Cousins. So Kevin Stefanski was asked about the timeline, at least to, I think, get the better quarterback back.
7: All of us on the coaching staff, on the medical staff, all of our players, Mike in this case, want to always do what's best for our players. And I feel really, really confident in the plan going back to when I first got here and how Mike was working off the field and working in the training room. And I think what you've seen is a progression of all of that. I feel confident that as he progresses and gets ready, we'll let you guys know. But a big part of that is practice and then practice the next day and those type of things. So we'll continue to take this day to day. And I'll make decisions that are best for the football team.
1: I don't know what they do in the draft. I'm not sure what Atlanta does in the draft. Because, look, here are your projected free agent quarterbacks next offseason. If they move on from Penix, when they move on from Tua, Deshaun Watson, Aaron Rodgers, Justin Fields, Jacoby Brissett. Probably Geno Smith will be a free agent. Let's see who else. So I get you Kirk Cousins. That excites you if you're a Falcons fan. Anthony Richardson, Davis Mills, Marcus Mariota. Like, these are the free agents coming up next year. These are unrestricted free agents. Mac Jones. I think it's pretty safe to say Atlanta's going to be looking at Arch and Dante Moore and Julian Sand and Lenoris Sellers and all these quarters, CJ Carr, all these guys we're talking about here on College Saturday Now. That's what Atlanta's looking forward to. Because Penix can't stay healthy. He's good when he's healthy, but he can't stay healthy. Tua is not good. Cooper Rush is Cooper Rush. That's kind of where it's at. And I know Atlanta fan doesn't want to see Kirk Cousins back, and Atlanta doesn't want a fan. They want it. Listen, if you're going to rip the Band-Aid off, fans understand it. And I think Atlanta's better if their best pass rusher wasn't currently suspended and their second best pass rusher doesn't blow out his ACL. I think it's a different football team. But their defense is not very good. Their offense is not very good. And somehow, tomorrow, when Atlanta plays against the Atlanta Falcons, when Carolina plays against the Atlanta Falcons, Carolina is just a 2.5-point favorite in that one. I wonder who that says more about. I'm going to bring Peyton Lodge in real quick because he just sent me a text as I'm sitting here talking. He sent me a message. Clemson just ran the dumbest 2-point conversion play ever. Peyton, correct me if I'm wrong, but when you're on the 2-yard line doing a 2-point conversion, don't you want to go forward with the ball? Like, I'm not a football god. I don't know everything. I'm not Lombardi. But Peyton, don't you usually want to go forward with the football?
4: Well, that's the idea.
1: So Clemson on its 2-point conversion try. Their touchdown was good. They're down 17-15. Clemson goes for two. They throw the ball backwards and to the left. What, 11 yards? 9 yards? Whatever that was? Are you kidding me? God. Obviously, Carolina saw that thing coming. Even if they didn't see it coming. Even if it's not one of those things that you smoke out, you practice for, throwing the ball 6 yards backwards when you're on the 2-yard line for a 2-point conversion is just straight up stupid. Just so stupid. Failed. Carolina has the lead still, 17-15. Clemson got the ball back after a North Carolina punt 2 minutes ago in the third quarter in that ball game. We got more football to get to. We'll get you some thoughts from Lane Kiffin. LSU getting ready for Ole Miss. Lane going back to Oxford. We'll also tell you what's going to happen in the Eagles and Titans game and why one guy just doesn't get enough respect. That's next on Westwood One Sports.
2: 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Can the Patriots, Rams, and Broncos avoid the dreaded 0-2 hole and a nearly 90% chance of missing the playoffs? Westwood One Sports.
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0: 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Here's Mike Wickett.
1: Thanks for hanging. 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I mean, it is truly amazing. I can say we have breaking news in the Clemson game.
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1: We have something called a Clemson touchdown.
37: Shoulder fake. Reynolds, seam shot. Down at the goal line. Christian Bettencourt. Touchdown. He stayed alive and got to the end zone.
1: Clemson into the end zone. It's 17-15. It was one of the dumber two-point conversion tries you'll ever see. They threw the ball backwards 6 yards. Bill Belichick's defense snuffed it out again. 17-15, getting into the fourth quarter there down in Death Valley. With the resting the world of college football here on a Saturday, here's Peyton Lodge.
4: Well, it's 45-7. You'll like this update. Iowa State.
1: Hey,
4: on top of Bowling Green.
1: Look at these clones, Cyclone Nation.
4: Yes, sir. Did you know about Aiden Flora? Who knew about Aiden Flora, Iowa State's running back? 204 total yards. He's got 12 carries for 194 rush yards, two rushing touchdowns. The guy's just having a great game. He just had a 66-yard touchdown punt return.
1: Wow.
4: So that's a big reason they're up 45-7 on Bowling Green. 30-13, Kansas State on top of Tulane. Number 14 ranked Penn State at home against Buffalo. They're up 48-6, fourth quarter just underway. 38-3, number 2 Georgia on top of Arkansas. In Arkansas, 12:40 left to go in the fourth. 17-15, North Carolina over Clemson. We're just starting the fourth quarter there. 17-7. Arizona State on top of Kansas, 4th-and-1 on Kansas's 30. We'll see if ASU tries to extend with a field goal. And then 42-0, Ohio State, number 6 ranked Ohio State on top of Kent State, 3 minutes to go in the third.
1: Thank you very much, Peyton. Appreciate you. And again, LSU and Ole Miss 8v9 coming up tonight. I do think LSU, based on what we've seen so far, has national championship caliber talent. Now, they did it to Clemson and a nobody last week, so we'll see what happens tonight when they go to Oxford and Lane's return. Here the game, 7 o'clock Eastern on the Westwood One app. Don't have the app? Download it. It is free, and take us with you wherever you go. Tomorrow we'll be on the air for NFL Sunday Now. We're jumping around these college games. We're giving you updates, but we're also going to do the same thing tomorrow. We're going to do the same thing tomorrow for the National Football League. Game one for Jalen Hurts with his 11th new offensive coordinator. This time it's Sean Mannion, who came over from Matt LaFleur's staff in Green Bay. It wasn't perfect. It wasn't great. And things generally aren't perfect. And they aren't great with a new coordinator or a new system. And that's exactly what this is. But, you know, they got the job done. If you can get a W, that's, listen, I'm a Packers fan. I would love to be 1-0. I would love it if my team was 1-0. But yet another Matt LaFleur fourth quarter collapse means that I'm staring up from the basement in the NFC North. I'd rather be where Philly is. Didn't look great, didn't look perfect. But Philadelphia head coach Nick Sirianni gives a lot of credit to his quarterback Jalen Hurts and his ability to play well under this new world of pressure that they're facing.
2: One of the things that makes Jalen such a special quarterback is that he can do it through the air. He can do it running the show. He can do it with his legs. Looking back, even, you know, I spent a lot of time watching our first games over the past 5 years. You know, last year in Dallas, it was very similar. Some of those scrambles that he made. And so those were huge. Those are explosive plays. You don't care how you get explosive plays. And I think I have to look at the numbers. I haven't got this stat yet, but like, I think we won the explosive play battle and we did a good job of making them go the long way, but we need it.
1: Well, they're going to need it, and they're also going to have to figure out, you know, what to do with life after A.J. Brown. Unfortunately, A.J. Brown, who got traded to the Patriots, hurt, but Devontae Smith, Dontavian Wicks, two big catches and a touchdown last week. This offense, there's still some good stuff there. Just ask Jalen Hurts.
3: It's something that we're all experiencing together, right? We've got new coaches at almost every position on the offensive side of the ball. Especially when it comes from instilling the values and, you know, philosophy of this new scheme. And we've got new players that are going to make a lot of plays for us this year in new important roles. And so we've just got to continue to fine-tune those things. I think the best way to learn is from experience and being able to reflect upon that experience. And, you know, we've had a lot of great work over the summer. I've talked about that a lot. It's very valuable. A lot of great work in training camp, very valuable. And so when you get into these in-game situations, it's the best experience to be able to reflect on. And so, you know, I'm proud that we've laid a brick for a win in this week one, and we're able to take that step and be 1-0 this week.
1: You know, up next, Tennessee. And I don't know how good Washington is, the team that Philadelphia beat last week. I've said this as I was doing shows all summer long, talking a lot about the NFL, preparing for the NFL season. The Washington Commanders could go 5-12 this year, or 11-6, and I wouldn't be surprised either way. I'm going to lean more towards the 5-12. I don't love that offensive line that they've got, but again, long season, we'll see. They get beat by Philadelphia, who has one of the best rosters in the National Football League. They might have the best roster in the National Football League, but this time for Philly, they go to play another team that you don't have very high expectations of. They take on the Tennessee Titans. They're at Tennessee coming up this week. You know what's really interesting? This is weird to me. Like, did you see the story of the reporter who basically told Cam Ward he wasn't very good a couple weeks ago and he had his credential pulled by the Tennessee Titans? That happened. And then Cam Ward was asked this question. He was asked about, you know, his performance so far. And then the follow-up from the reporter is just, it's gutsy, it's ballsy, it's asking the questions that people want, but I'm not so sure it was 100% appropriate. Here's Cam Ward.
5: I think, you know, I'm a very good quarterback. You know, I think I do a lot of things, you know, different that a lot of quarterbacks can't do. And it's also stuff that, you know, I have to get better at. There's some things that I lack. That's a process that you take on each and every day. I have great coaches around me to continue to push me to that level that I want to play at. When, you know, the tide turns, you know, I'm pretty sure, you know, it's going to be a different story.
6: Doesn't a very good NFL quarterback have better results than you're having?
5: Say that again?
6: Doesn't a very good NFL quarterback have better results than you have?
5: I think it comes with the game. It comes with the defense you're playing. It comes with what the DC's philosophy is. And, you know, every game is not going to be a shootout. Every game is going to be it could be a bad passer rating. It could be a bad, you know, completion ratio. But it's all about the win and loss. And, you know, we haven't done that. And that's something that we only focus on is winning and losing. I mean, winning.
1: Look, everyone who covers the Titans has to know that Tennessee was going to be in for a rebuild for a while. You draft the quarterback first overall. You bring in a new head coach. You bring in a new offensive coordinator. You fire the head coach halfway through the rookie quarterback's first season. You bring in a defensive head coach. You bring in a new offensive coordinator. You have to tear everything down that the last guy taught you. Because Brian Daboll, the new OC over there in Tennessee, runs a very different system, very different offense than what Callahan ran, the fired head coach. And ironically, Cam Ward played much better, and they utilized his feet more too, but he played much better after Brian Callahan got fired. And week one, with a new head coach and a new offensive coordinator for a second-year quarterback to get asked, if you think you're a very good quarterback, why aren't the results better? That just feels like a jerk question from a reporter. And I don't know. I mean, Cam Ward's getting bludgeoned by these reporters. And I don't need athletes to get handled with kid gloves. They're professionals. They make millions. There's a professional responsibility to go out there and play and answer questions. But I don't remember a lot of other quarterbacks getting asked, like, oh, you think you're good? Then why does your team suck? Like, well, that doesn't happen to anybody else. You know, we are so quick to judge quarterbacks for not developing at the rate we want them to. The dude's on his third offensive coordinator in 17, 18 games. These things take time. Brian Daboll, we know what he did with Josh Allen. He laid the groundwork for Josh Allen to become this all-world Superman. Brian Daboll turned Daniel Jones into a playoff quarterback. That in itself should have gotten Brian Daboll a job anywhere in the National Football League. Anybody who's just like, well, Cam sucks after 18 games, I think you're crazy. I think you're insane. I think you're setting the bar. Look, Jaden Daniels' rookie season was historic. We know how great that year was, all right? You know, Jackson Dart looked good last year. You know, when he wasn't in the blue tent, Jackson Dart looked like one of the better quarterbacks in the NFL, and he looked good Sunday night against the Dallas Cowboys. But not everybody is going to have that situation. Not everybody is going to have, you know, the John Harbaugh, Matt Nagy, Greg Roman. That's what Dart's got. And it's incredible to me how we just, for some reason, are hammering on Cam Ward after 18 games in the NFL. And then his head coach, Robert Saleh, was asked about why Cam hasn't developed.
7: He's going to get better. You know, he had a rough game. Like I said in my press conference on Monday, it's not all on him. When the All-22 comes out and you study the tape, you'll see opportunities where we've got to be better for him as a staff. His teammates got to be better for him. And then obviously he's got to be better for his teammates with regards to delivering a football.
1: No doubt. No doubt in my mind. And Cam will get there, man. Cam's ultra talented. He was the number one pick in the draft for a reason. It's just incredible sometimes. You got the Philly, Phillies. You got Philly taking on Tennessee. That's your game tomorrow. Eagles are a 7-point road favorite in that one. We'll talk more about the National Football League. We'll get you ready for Steelers and Patriots. And the team that has the most pressure on them to get a win, and I mean it, I will tell you exactly who that team is coming up on the other side. We'll do a College Scoreboard Now update for you. I'm Mike Wickett, hanging out. Thanks for being here. College Saturday Now on Westwood One Sports. Stick around. There is so much going on in the world of football.
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0: 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On Kalshi, the Republican Party has a 53% chance to control the Senate. In the Texas Senate race, Ken Paxton is trading at 52% to beat.
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12: It's a great environment, number one. I think I can promise you a hard-hitting and a well-disciplined and fun football team to watch that's going to play extremely hard. We really do need the support of the people up there. 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

0: It's College Saturday Now on Westwood One Sports. 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
1: All right, I'm not going to lie to you. There really isn't there's not one good game involving any ranked team right now. And by good, I mean anything within like 30 points in college football right now. It's week three. It's the week before the start of the conference play for a lot of the big boys. Let's go to Columbus and lead us off with this scoreboard update before we get you everybody caught up with what's going on.
2: One of the things
1: that's Nick Sirianni. Here we go. Let's do it.
0: Scoreboard now.
1: The Buckeyes are blowing out Kent State, as you would expect.
3: As Ohio State breaks it out, Chris Henry Jr. And he will record his first touchdown as a member of the Ohio State Buckeyes, 75 yards.
1: Hold on. Turn the music off. The great Gus Johnson, the most exciting play-by-play man in television history, a 75-yard touchdown, and this is the call?
3: As Ohio State breaks it out, Chris Henry Jr., and he will record his first touchdown as a member of the Ohio State Buckeyes, 75 yards.
1: Like, I get it. It's 49-0. I understand it's not dramatic. It's not a huge call. It's none of that. But that was it?
0: Scoreboard now.
4: Sounds to me like he had Kent State plus 52.5.
1: I mean, Gus might have, man. Gus might have. Buckeyes up 49-0 at the shoe, blanking Kent State. Peyton Lodge, more exciting than Gus Johnson this morning.
4: That's going to be tough because it's 55-6 Penn State at home. Penn State over Buffalo. Buffalo is in the red zone, though, so they could get this one to, they could really get it close. Georgia making the trip to Arkansas. They're up 38-10 on Arkansas with 7 minutes to go in the fourth. The number two ranked Georgia Bulldogs, of course. Those are your ranked games, even with that Ohio State 49-0 over Kent State. It's 17-15. Still North Carolina on top of Clemson with 8 minutes to go. So we'll see. North Carolina is in the red zone on Clemson 7. It's
1: Peyton.
4: Second down and 7. We'll
1: Peyton,
4: see if,
1: they
4: extend the lead.
1: Peyton, we have a lightning delay in the Clemson-Carolina game. Clemson has now, get this, Clemson has played in 3 games this year. There's been a lightning delay in all 3 Clemson games this year. That is God telling you to end the Dabo Swinney era quickly down there in South Carolina. So yeah, Clemson and Carolina, fourth quarter. Carolina was inside the red zone. But there's a lightning delay. They moved all the players off the field, and the fans are now getting out of the stands. So another day, another lightning delay for the Clemson Tigers.
4: Wow. Well, last one, 24-7, Arizona State on top of Kansas now, so they're pulling away there with 11 minutes to go. Real quick about Kansas, or about Clemson, though. Mike,
1: yeah.
4: Do you know Clemson hasn't scored 2 touchdowns since their last game last season?
1: Kansas?
4: Clemson. They haven't scored 2 touchdowns in the same game since their last game of the season last year.
1: Look, I'm going to tell you right now.
4: Yeah.
1: Dabo's done, man. I know people in South Carolina, Clemson fan, you're going to defend your guy. I get it. But that team, that coach, that program is light years behind everybody else. And I get it. If you're an old head like me, the new world of transfer portal and NIL, it's confusing. It's frustrating. It's not the way it was when I was growing up, but it's the new world. And Dabo is not adapting. It's like if Dabo was running a company and someone's like, you know what? I'm not going to use AI. Dude, the times change. You won 2 national championships. You had the year with Deshaun. You had the year with Lawrence, but that was an old era. It's the new era right now. And unless Dabo has a massive shift, Clemson fan, you're not going to see a bowl game for a while. This is just the way things are going. I watched this team play. They look like JV. Athletically, they look like JV teams playing up against, and Carolina's no good. You know, Carolina's 2-0. They're not great. But Dabo Swinney's, the game has passed Dabo by. And until Clemson realizes that, this is going to be their fate. And they're not going to win 10 games, and they're not going to win ACC championships, and they're not going to go to the college football playoff. 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Coming up, we'll get to more on LSU playing against Ole Miss tonight. We're going to hear from Lane Kiffin. Cannot wait for this one coming up this evening. So we'll hear from the head coach of LSU, the former head coach of Ole Miss. But as we wait for that, I did want you to hear this. So did you watch the Thursday night game, Lions and Bills? And basically what that game did for me, that game told me everything I need to know about the Detroit Lions and everything I told you about the Detroit Lions if you were listening to me this summer on weekends doing nights here on Westwood One Sports. Again, I'm Mike Wickett, and we did several topics on teams that are getting too much love, too much hype, and I'm telling you right now, the Detroit Lions are in a lot of trouble. The Lions can score points. Gibbs, Amon-Ra St. Brown, Jared Goff, as long as that offensive line, which didn't look great against Buffalo on Thursday night, but as long as that offensive line can give Goff time, because literally, if you want to beat the Lions, you pressure Goff and get him off his spot. He sucks. It's a true story. Jameson Williams is very good. Amon-Ra is a top five wide receiver. Gibbs, a top two, three running back, whatever. They're fantastic on offense. Penei Sewell did not look good moving from the right side to the left side. But the Lions aren't going to win a lot of football games because their defense is atrocious. Their defense is so bad. And I posted this on Twitter, X. You can follow me, at Mike Wickett. I'd love to have you. As my friend Doug Russell would say, come on in and join the fray. All right? I'm not a hot take guy. I don't make that. That's not how I make my living. But the Detroit Lions are awful on defense. And I don't want to hear, oh, they don't have Brian Branch and Kirby Joseph. Unless Brian Branch is the second coming of Ronnie Lott and Kirby Joseph is the new Deion Sanders, those guys coming back from injuries they suffered last year, that's not going to make a hill of beans of difference. In the last six quarters, six, that the Lions have played. So two against the Saints in that overtime game a week ago, and then four against the Bills on Thursday night. The last six quarters, if you include the OT, the Lions have allowed 71 points and 804 yards. Since halftime of their first game last week, that Lions defense has given up 71 points and 804 yards. I don't want to hear a thing about injuries. Everybody's got injuries. Everybody's playing through them. But you gave up 71. Josh Allen, I get it. He's going to torch a lot of teams. Tyler Shuck threw for 410. And most of it was in the second half. Like 300 of his 400 was in the second half in the overtime. Again, unless Brian Branch is Ronnie Lott and Kirby Joseph is Deion Sanders, the Lions are going to have to win games where they score 45 points a game. And that's not going to get it done. Not in

0: En garde!
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2: Yeah.
3: It's my fault.
4: Shout out to the reporter. Like, Campbell's over here crying his eyes out. His head is down. He's got one of these going on. He's feeling bad for his team. And that's something, a lot of people like that for their head coach. They like an emotional coach, a guy who wears his heart on his sleeve, can connect to the team, knows what the team is going through. A lot of people like that. Get it? Okay. Shout out to the reporter who's like, hey, what happened on that 12 men on the field penalty? Like, of all things going on, the reporter from the Detroit media is like, yeah, about that that 12-man penalty, whose fault was that? I know you're crying up here about your team losing. Look, the Lions aren't going to win anything until they figure something out on defense. And at this point, I don't know what you can figure out. I don't think Branch and Kirby Joseph coming back are immediately going to solve the problems of the Detroit Lions secondary. And I warn people, I warn Detroit fan all offseason. No, you've Hutchinson's great. They got the linebacker Campbell, who's really good. He was an all-pro last year. But I watched Josh, and again, it's Josh Allen. But if you watch Josh Allen or Tyler Shuck, get him in the gun, have him take a couple of steps back, a three-step, five-step drop, whatever, and just throw the ball over the DBs. They can't cover anybody. I mean, when you've got Khalil Shakir, wide receiver two or three on that roster, who's known for catching five balls in a game for a total of 22 yards, because they're all horizontal yards. When that guy's going downfield on you, that's great coaching by Joe Brady. That's great play calling by Brady and execution by Josh Allen. And that is a dog-ass secondary that the Detroit Lions have. And it's been on full display. 71 points and 804 yards the last six quarters plus an OT. That is abysmal. That is absolutely horrendous, and they're not going to get any better whatsoever. They need the bye badly. The Bills also need the bye, so one of their star players, DJ Moore, can get healthy. I have not seen an update on DJ Moore in the shoulder. I mean, he looked like he was just unable to move in the end zone when he took a big hit. The mini bye will help. My Bills fan neighbor, my buddy John, is a big Bills fan. We're playing poker last night. He told me Moore will be fine. So if my buddy, who is active on the Bills blogs and listens to the Bills podcast, tells me he's going to be fine, take that to the bank. DJ Moore is going to be just fine, I hope. I really do hope. We do have a little bit of breaking news, by the way, if you're a Los Angeles Rams fan. Of course, no Myles Garrett. He's on IR for 4 weeks, at least 4 weeks. We found that out last Sunday morning, like 2 hours before kickoff. We found that out. Aaron Donald will play? Question mark. Will play? Question mark. But this one, ESPN's Adam Schefter reporting that Puka Nacua not practicing today and is questionable for the Rams on Monday night. Jackson Dart and the Giants coming to L.A. So it's the interesting thing here is, you know, we were crowning the Rams NFC West champs, crowning the Rams NFC champs, and asking the questions, outside of injury, how do the Rams not win the NFC and go to the Super Bowl? You know, they make the trades, they brought in all the players, you know all the names by now. And you never want to forecast injury. You never want to say, well, they'll just get hurt and they'll be fine. But don't forget, the top two teams from the NFC that were the healthiest last year, the Seahawks and the Rams. The healthiest team in the AFC, the Patriots. I mean, you've got three teams here that were the healthiest teams in the NFL. The three healthiest teams in the NFL last year were the Seahawks, the Rams, and the Patriots. Two of those teams played in the Super Bowl, and one other team played in the NFC Championship game. And we've talked about

0: a lot on this show about things you can control and things you can't control. And that determines a lot of what's going to happen in an NFL season. Like, if you believe that the Bears are going to come back to earth because you can't replicate being plus 26 in turnovers, I think you're right. I think if you're looking at, you know, what Ben Johnson and company were able to do, I think they're pretty dang good. But on defense, they were so opportunistic last year and things bounced the right way. You can't control turnovers, not to that level. You can't control fourth quarter comebacks. That's why I think teams in one score games. You know, when you look at the Denver Broncos, a lot of eyebrows raised week one, right, with Denver? Denver was like 10-1 in one score games last year. The Chiefs were 1-9. You don't think that bounces the other way? It always does. Ask the analytical nerd in your family or your friend group. In the NFL, things bounce one way or the other. Injuries are the biggest uncontrollable variable in all of pro sports, especially in the NFL. And look what's happening early to some of these contenders. A.J. Brown, out for 6 weeks. Miles Garrett, out for 4 weeks. Sam Darnold has a hip butt injury, whatever that is. He's going to be out multiple weeks. They're not putting him on IR yet, but we'll see. I mean, wide receivers getting hurt left and right. And now we get the Puka Nacua story. He's questionable. He may not play on Monday night when the Giants come to town. And there's going to be a question. Do the Rams need Puka Nacua to beat the Giants? It's going to be up for debate, and we'll find out. I would guess he still plays, but hip injuries, man. You take one, you get tackled one time, boom, down on the hip. Somebody lands on top of you. That lingering hip issue can be a big problem for a wide receiver who's so important to the offense like Puka is. Aaron Donald set to make his debut for the Los Angeles Rams.
1: That's the plan. So two practices today, have another practice tomorrow, and then we'll see. But feeling good. Feel a lot better now that I got more practice under my belt instead of one.
0: So Aaron Donald plans to play. You just have to keep an eye on those injuries. You know, that the healthiest teams generally go the furthest. Like my Green Bay Packers, say what you want about fourth quarter collapses and overtime collapses. They're really good at that. But when they lost Micah, when they lost Tucker Kraft, when they lost their left tackle, Zach Thomas, I should say, they lost starting safety, Evan Williams. I mean, that's a lot. They lost Devontae Wyatt in the middle. You lose five starters at premium positions. You're not going to win a lot of football games. It just happens. It's one of the most heartbreaking parts of watching pro sports. Your favorite team doing well. Boom. When Micah got hurt, I knew the season was over. It didn't matter how good I think Jordan Love is and how good of an offensive play caller Matt LaFleur is for three quarters. It didn't matter. When you lose players on defense, high impact players on defense and on offense, that's when you know your team is going to be in trouble. And last year, the Rams, Seahawks, and Patriots were the three healthiest teams in the NFL. And it's been 1 week. Been some significant injuries to both, all three of those teams, as a matter of fact. All right, Lane Kiffin. Gamesmanship? Stupidity? We'll talk about that coming up. And the one NFL team that has the most pressure on it to get a win this weekend. That's next here on Westwood One Sports.
2: 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Colts, Chiefs, Indies 0-1, entering one of the loudest stadiums in football. 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

0: 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Before we get to a scoreboard update, Bruce is in Los Angeles, and he's dialed us up. We take a rare phone call during College Saturday now. Bruce, what's on your mind, man?
1: Hey, Mike, how you doing? Happy Cupcake Saturday.
0: Yeah, what a terrible slate of games until the biggie tonight.
1: I'm watching the Georgia game and the Iowa State game. I'm asking myself, am I crazy? What am I even watching them for?
0: Yeah, you know? I know. And the only good game's in a lightning delay. The only good game is Clemson-Carolina, and that's in a lightning delay.
1: Yeah. Yeah, that's the most exciting thing about the day is lightning. Yeah. Anyway, Mike, before I get to college football, can I give you a quick anecdote of one time you mentioned Ronnie Lott. I met him once. It's a pretty funny story. You want to hear it?
0: Sure.
1: Okay, so I'm in a restaurant in Los Angeles, about 10 years ago, and I see Ronnie Lott. So I'm not shy, as you can tell. I go up to him. I say, nice to meet you. I shake hands. I don't take pictures. I'm not into that. I just like to shake hands and look a guy in the eye. So I shake hands with him, look him in the eye, and I said, my father and my grandfather, he played, I'm only 36, so I never saw him play. I've just heard about him and saw video of him. I said, my father and my grandfather said, you're the hardest hitter pound for pound that they ever saw. And everybody I talk to says, you're the hardest hitter I ever saw pound for pound. So he looks me in the eye, and he goes, doesn't seem too happy with that. I thought he'd be happy. He goes, pound for pound? End of conversation, Mike, and yeah. he wasn't too thrilled with me. End of conversation. Pound for pound, you get it, right?
0: Did he turn around and just stop talking to you?
1: No, he didn't do that. But I've met enough people like that to know that when they're happy with you and when they're not.
0: Yeah,
1: and he wasn't happy.
0: Yeah.
1: He wasn't happy with the pound for pound bit. He's the hardest hitter, period, right?
0: Yeah. To me, in my lifetime, and I'm old enough to have watched Ronnie play, Ronnie Lott was the hardest hitter ever, and unfortunately, none of the guys in the NFL, not that they don't hit hard, you're not allowed to hit like Ronnie hit back in the day. You're not allowed to hit like Night Train Lane used to hit or Jack Lambert used to hit. You're not allowed to do that in today's NFL. So I don't know if anybody we watch right now that are great safeties, that are great linebackers, I don't know if they're going to be able to say, oh, that guy hits as hard as Ronnie Lott, because you're just not allowed to anymore. Anyway, go on. What's your second part of your call there, Bruce?
1: Okay, regarding college football, I'm sure you've heard of the College Sports Protection Act. It's a proposed
0: legislation it's super,
1: by the Senate.
0: If you're going to come on this show and talk politics, Bruce, I'm going to end this call right away.
1: No, it's not politics. It's just I'm just mentioning the legislation. You'll see. I'm not talking about politics. Okay, I'm just mentioning the legislation because it has to do with college football. Okay, so the College Sports Protection Act is a proposed response to NIL and the transfer portal by the Senate. It's only a proposal at this point. And what they want to do is they want to basically cap the amount of money that college players can make. That's not politics. That's part of college football. And they want to cap the amount of money that the players can make.
0: Bruce, go ahead, buddy. Get on with your point. We all know what the thing is, but go ahead. I want to get your point up because I got a lot to do in my final 33 minutes.
1: Okay, my point is that they say they have to do that because of the chaos in college football. I personally like the chaos in college football. Last year's postseason in college football was the exciting I've ever seen. I've followed it for over 20 years. The Indiana Hoosiers, they beat the Ohio State Buckeyes. Whoever heard of that? They're the worst team one of the worst teams in the history of college football programs is the Indiana Hoosiers. They come on and they beat Ohio State. They actually cream Alabama 38-3. They cream Oregon 56-22. And then they win a thrilling championship game 27-21 against Miami with a thrilling last second run by their quarterback where he should have been stopped on the 5-yard line. He does a spinorama, gets in. And that's what we get with NIL and transfer portal. And I think there's going to be more Indianas in future years. Maybe not this year, but there's going to be more. And it's just great. What do you want to go back to? Nick Saban and Dabo Sweeney.
0: Bruce, I totally agree with you, man, and thank you for calling. I think this era of college football I don't need a 24-team playoff, but it's coming. I definitely don't. I mean, 12 seems fine, but I think I don't know how many more Indianas we're going to get, but the door is open there for the schools that have huge alumni bases and lots of money, Mark Cuban money, That's an Indiana Mark Cuban money right there. You're going to start to see some of these other teams creep into the playoff and the national championship picture. Indiana's the most stunning thing I've seen on my in my life. And I watched, and I was alive for Buster Douglas over Mike Tyson. I didn't see it because back in those days, we didn't learn about stuff till the next day, and that fight was on the other side of the planet. The fact that Indiana was 16-0 last year and won a national championship, the most single, incredible, shocking sporting outcome of my entire life. Like more than Appalachian State going to Michigan and winning, more than Stanford over USC, pick your favorite upset in the horse racing world or whatever. The fact that Indiana won the national championship 16-0 is the most shocking thing I've ever seen. And they have a good shot to go back-to-back. Appreciate your call, brother. We got to update people on what is going on.
2: Scoreboard now.
0: I mean, even as Bruce said, welcome to Cupcake Saturday. Just not a whole lot going on in the world of college football. It's getting so bad that even Gus Johnson's bored.
3: As Ohio State breaks it out, Chris Henry Jr. And he will record his first touchdown as a member of the Ohio State Buckeyes, 75 yards.
0: That was the call of a 75-yard touchdown pass. 75! And that's the call you get when the game is 59-0, 2 minutes to go in the fourth quarter. The Buckeyes blowing out Kent State. With more, here's Peyton Lodge.
4: Yeah, I got some good news for Gus Johnson and for a lot of us. We have three final scores, thank goodness.
0: Thank God.
4: Georgia, number two Bulldogs, they beat Arkansas by a final of 45-17. Arkansas getting some points late. Tulane going to Kansas State. Kansas State wins by a final of 31-20. And Penn State hosts Buffalo. They win 55-13, your final there. The Nittany Lions get another win. Arizona State over Kansas, 24-14 with 5 minutes to go in the fourth. And you mentioned 59-0. Number six, Ohio State over Kent State. Right now, getting in the end zone is Vanderbilt on North Carolina State. Now, I don't know if you've been watching this game, but it's actually been relatively close.
0: Whoa.
4: And Vanderbilt, for the first time, getting it within a field goal.
0: 24-21, NC State leading Vandy. All right, that's good. Finally, we have a good game. Neither team's ranked, but whatever. We get two major college programs playing a competitive football game. That's all we're asking for. That's literally it. We're not asking for a lot these days. I mean, we're not getting a lot these days, you know, here in week three, Cupcake Saturday, but we do get one tonight. Make sure you are tuning in, man. Grab that Westwood One app so you can hear it wherever you go. It's LSU in Oklahoma. Lane Kiffin, I'm sorry, it's LSU and Ole Miss. Lane Kiffin going back to Oxford, team that he just said, nah, screw you guys, big middle finger, went to LSU about 8 months ago while the college football playoff was rolling along. Like, oh, man. Well, we'll hear from Lane coming up. But I mentioned this before the break, and I want to pay it off. If you look at all the teams right now that are 0-1 in the NFL, there is one team that needs a win this weekend more than any other team, okay? There's one team right now that has so much pressure to win a football game more than anybody else. And I believe that team is the Green Bay Packers because they have now lost six straight football games. And in all of those games, well, in most of those games, they've had a fourth quarter lead and they've blown it. Whether it was Denver, Chicago twice, or the embarrassment that was last Sunday against the Minnesota Vikings. They just gave Matt LaFleur a contract extension in the offseason. They've paid Jordan Love all the money. You know, they traded for Micah Parsons, who's injured and coming back in about a month, maybe, if you're a Packers fan. They jettisoned Dontavian Wicks, didn't re-sign Romeo Dubs. They've made the moves, what they thought were the right moves. And they had a lead, a 12-point second-half lead. They had a chance to go up 8 in this football game last week. And Matt LaFleur took points off the board. And after Matt LaFleur took the 3 points on the made field goal off the board, and Jordan Love got stuffed, It doesn't matter if you're a Packers fan, a Viking fan, or just an NFL fan. You knew that game was over. You knew the momentum was rolling, especially if you've watched Matt LaFleur teams in the fourth quarter, the last six games they've played. They choke. The moment is too big. They turtle up. They look terrible. And now they're on the road at the Jets. And I know what some of these other teams did that could use a win. Indianapolis crapped the bed against Baltimore, and the Chargers against Arizona, massive letdown. The Broncos looked terrible. But I think the Broncos are good. I think after a month, Mike McDaniel's offense will be rolling with the Chargers. I can't, and these guys are breaking in new people, new coordinators, all these things. I've been watching the Packers lose six straight games where they had fourth quarter leads, second half leads. If they go, they are easily the team in my mind that has the most pressure. Not that you can't come back from being 0-2. You can. You can get to the playoffs after starting out 0-2. That's not what I'm talking about. Big picture stuff. I think if they lose to the Jets tomorrow, the seat on Matt LaFleur will be scalding hot. And I didn't believe that was possible before the season began. They don't have a knee-jerk owner. They don't have one because, you know, team of fans own the team. They don't have a knee-jerk owner to pull the plug on anybody. But if you watch what Matt LaFleur has been unable to do, and every answer at his press conference, oh, we got to figure it out, we got to figure it out, we got to do it. Nothing is sticking. If LaFleur's Packers can't beat the Jets tomorrow, and they're a 3.5-point favorite on the road, LaFleur's seat is scalding hot. And the fan base that I know right now is livid with the offensive line play. Jordan Love played well for three quarters, but the dam broke. The offensive line was okay for three quarters against that crazy Brian Flores blitz heavy exotic everything. Jordan Love had more pressures, more quick pressures, and more unblocked pressures than anybody in the last 5 years. Jordan Love faced 10 unblocked pressures. You know how sometimes you watch your team play and, like, all of a sudden the left tackle has a brain fart or whatever and somebody comes unblocked or the running back goes the wrong way? And that happens once, maybe twice in a game. There were 10 instances in that game on Sunday where a Minnesota rusher got to Jordan Love without even being touched, unblocked, wide open lane. I mean, we knew the Packers offensive line had some questions in it. Their left tackle, Jordan Morgan, first round pick 2 years ago, graded the worst left tackle performance of anybody in the first week of the NFL season. And again, you can't overreact to week one. But this isn't just a week one thing with Green Bay. This is a last five games before this. Going back to the playoff game, when at halftime, when they were up 21-3 at Chicago, Green Bay was looking at plane tickets to Seattle. Meanwhile, Ben Johnson told his team, keep fighting. That's the difference between Matt LaFleur and Ben Johnson. LaFleur's better figure it out, or he is going to be gone. And I can't believe I'm actually saying that. I didn't think it was possible, but after yet another performance like that, like, that's what your team's known for. You're known as the team that doesn't close out games. And that's terrible. You don't want to be known as the team that can't finish. Because when you get a lead on a team in the first quarter or the second quarter or the third quarter, let's say you go up 14 points in the third quarter, you have not destroyed the soul of that team because they know you're going to collapse in the fourth. That's on the coach. That's on the staff. It's on the players as well. Biggest pressure pot, most pressure-filled game is the Green Bay Packers going on the road to take on the Jets. And I don't know if they're going to win. I have no idea. I don't know what's going to happen tonight, but we're going to hear from Lane Kiffin. And what was the response from the head coach of the Ole Miss Rebels when Lane Kiffin put his quarterback on the injury report? Probably the same as yours, but you'll hear it coming up next. Mike Wickett with you. It's College Saturday Now here on Westwood One Sports.
2: 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Lane Kiffin returns to Oxford, leading his new team, LSU, against his former team, Ole Miss.
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0: and change left against Western Kentucky in the first half. They still only lead 7-0. So that one's tight. Kentucky, Texas A&M, they're tied 7 apiece at the half. So we got a lot of close games here right now.
1: And they're games that you wouldn't think would be close. I mean, Indiana, like you said, I mean, it's pretty crazy with Indiana right now. As you said, they're just hanging on to that 7-0 lead. Western Kentucky, in fact, it took a goal line stand. We'll play that for you when we come back as well. Plus, in that Rutgers-USC game that you said that's gotten close, it's because Rutgers, a really gutsy call up against their own goal line. We'll give you that one as well. We'll keep you up to date, too. I'm just watching, too. Florida State and Alabama, as you said, had that weather delay, so they are on a delay as well. That one was supposed to kick off about an hour ago. That one just literally kicked off as we're speaking at Bama, and they're looking for revenge because Florida State beat Alabama last year at Doak Walker Stadium. So Keelan Russell and the boys are coming out on the field. Russell, 4 turnovers, though, so far. 2 interceptions, 2 fumbles early in this season. So Alabama, Florida State, that should be an easy one for Alabama, but they're looking for revenge, so that could be a big blowout there. All right, we'll keep you up to date on everything that's going on. The latest with Indiana, we'll play you that. Craziest ending, we played a little bit of that. We do have some coach sound on that. Michigan struggling. They're just up 17-14 on UTEP. They've already had to come back 2 times in that game as well. And I did tell you we're going to have that Rutgers play. That was a pretty gutsy play. So we'll keep you up to date on everything. We'll do it all coming up next. It is College Saturday Now, keeping you up to date on everything that's going on this College Saturday on Westwood One Sports and the Westwood One Sports app.
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0: Man, great update. That is your scoreboard now. It is College Saturday Now right here in Westwood One Sports and the Westwood One Sports app. Will Dalton giving you the scoreboards. We got a ton of stuff going on between Clemson and North Carolina. We'll recap that one for you as well. You just mentioned Kentucky and Texas A&M. We'll let you hear some of that. The Bama fans are not happy. Man, these coaches go from like, okay, you're safe. No, you're not. You're not safe at all. We have that. Like you said, Rutgers USC is going crazy. For those who just tuned in, Michigan was down 7-0 and 14-7, but they do resurrect that thing. Like I said, they're up big right now, and USC added that touchdown to Rutgers. That has been a crazy back and forth. We still have the craziest ending you might see all season long, and we do have some explanation from coaches, so we'll let you hear that coming up next as well. And we got a couple of more, but yeah, we're going to get you caught up on everything. Like you said, Florida State, Alabama. Last year, Florida State in Tallahassee won that game, so all week long, the talk in Tuscaloosa was about how Bama was just going to come out and rip on this. And look, it hasn't been because of Keelan Russell. He's 12 for 16 for 114 yards. It's the defense, and that's what I thought was going to carry Bama all season long. Well, this youngster Russell kind of got his feet under him, but it's 21-6 Florida State, 5.5 left in the first half in that one, so we'll keep you up to date on what's going on. Just some crazy stuff to start. We just mentioned Kentucky and Texas A&M as well. So let's get you caught up on everything. We'll also give you an NFL preview as we always do. And before we get out of here at the top of the hour, we will give you the five things that we learned today about college football. All that to come up. It is College Saturday Now. John Lund with you, Will Dalton, and Josh Jacobs as well. Only here on Westwood One Sports and the Westwood One Sports app.
1: 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Sunday Night Football on the Westwood One Sports app.
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0: We've been teasing it. The main event is about 15, 20 minutes away from kicking off. Lane Kiffin making his return to LSU. The story all week has been about Lane and his return. I'll tell you who the game means the most for, though. Next, they're on Westwood One Sports.
1: Three of last season's Final Four teams lost their opening game. Can the Patriots, Rams, and Broncos avoid the dreaded 0-2 hole and a nearly 90% chance of missing the playoffs? Westwood One Sports.
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1: Yes, indeed. You heard the big voice guy, youngest in charge, Linnell Willingham, getting you up to 11 p.m. Eastern time, as I do each and every Saturday night here on College Saturday Now, taking you around the globe, getting you the latest on the world of college football. It has been another eventful Saturday here in the world of college football. We opened up the show talking about the fumble heard around the world. C.J. Bailey, NC State quarterback, with the most boneheaded individual error I've ever seen from the quarterback position. We'll get back into that story a little bit later on in the program. Right now, while we have the opportunity to do so, let's get you up to speed with the latest in the world of college football with our Scoreboard Now update.
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1: Want to take a trip to Tuscaloosa while we have the opportunity to do so. A lightning delay slowing things up there. Alabama just went on a touchdown drive. They're now up 26-21. Same story in consecutive weeks, though, it feels like, for the Crimson Tide. Getting off the slow starts. You saw it last weekend against Kentucky. You're seeing it here again against Florida State. Seminole fans probably arguing that, hey, it was the lightning delay as to why we may be trailing going into the locker room. They're down 26-21. Keelan Russell just hooked up on a 16-yard touchdown pass. We will see if the Crimson Tide can stay in front with this one. The Alabama defense, if you heard the opening segment, something that I'm a little bit worried about. Heisman watch continues. Jaden Maiava and the USC Trojans trying to move to 4-0 here this afternoon. They're on the road taking on Rutgers. They currently have a third and goal situation as we get ready to start the fourth quarter. Jaden Maiava, though, as I mentioned, 20 of 32, 277, and two touchdowns. Just a baller. The only way that I could describe him. I expect USC to be one of the college football playoff sleepers. Not to make it. We know they'll make it. I think they'll make it. I mean to win the whole damn thing, man. When you've got a quarterback as electric as Jaden Maiava, anything is possible. That is our Scoreboard Now update here on College Saturday Now. Appreciate you chiming in, however you choose to do so. You can check us out on one of over 200-plus affiliates out there on the AM-FM dial. You can check us out via our YouTube live stream as well. Just search Westwood One Sports Night. 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It is at N-E-L-L underscore B-T-P. Can we get to the main event? Can we get to the game that I dubbed a slobber knocker? LSU, Ole Miss, the return of Coach Kiffin to
2: 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Now with the call, here's Tom Quinlan and Nick Giuliano.
3: Well, it's the final weekend of summer, and fall soccer looms in Pawtucket. The fall season for Rhode Island has caused some sleepless nights for teams across the Eastern Conference the past two seasons, and 2026 could be another late push for RIFC. Connell's men come back to Rhode Island with a convincing 3-0 win versus Jacksonville SC last week. Now the focus shifts to the team from South Florida. It's Rhode Island FC and Miami FC here from Centerville Bank Stadium in Pawtucket on 790 The Score. Good evening, everyone. Alongside Nick Giuliano, as always, I'm Tom Quinlan. Well, Nick, it was a goal not just for the season highlight reel, but the club archives as well. Arguably the best goal scored in club history. Utaro Sukata notching goal of the week in the USL Championship with the bike finish in the first half, at the end of that first half, versus Jacksonville. Sukata, who is on loan from Orlando City, has just absolutely, I think, exploded on the scene here in Rhode Island with two goals and an assist in just six matches played. Remember, he missed a match as well for the birth of his child back in Japan. What is a highlight reel goal like that that we saw last week do for a player's confidence, you think?
4: Let's first appreciate the pure athleticism and just clinical delivery on that Sukata bicycle kick. Degree of difficulty, Tom, high. Execution, flawless, driven down and with power, superb ball in from Leo Afonso. It was a highlight goal that is very tough to pull off and should be celebrated. That aside, it doesn't matter how you score, but that you're scoring and contributing, and Yutaro Sakata is doing that each match, and you see his confidence and play building each week because of it.
3: There's a lot to be said about the offensive production for RIFC last week. I mean, again, they were playing the worst defensive team in the league in Jacksonville that has a minus 30 goal differential, but the play of the captain, Koke Vegas, the keeper, it's got to be highlighted as well. Now, six clean sheets on the year for Vegas, three really big saves on a five-save night from Koke.
4: Every position, Tom, on the pitch and off the pitch, for that matter, is important for a team to be the victor after 90 minutes. And saying that, though, when you're a goalkeeper and your goalkeeper is playing like Koke Vegas and continues to deliver performances like that all season, it gives the 10 players in front of him confidence, knowing when those inevitable mistakes happen throughout the course of a match, you've got such a reliable, skilled player in net that makes massive saves each match. He's been an unsung hero for this team so far.
3: It's going to be an interesting goalkeeper matchup tonight. Eloy Room, who played for Curacao in the World Cup, has five clean sheets on the year, so it's not going to be an easy task for this Rhode Island attack tonight. We'll talk more about Rhode Island and their performance last week in just a couple of minutes here, but on the other side, has not been a great year for Gaston Madoni and Miami FC. You have to go back to July 15th for Miami's last league win. Despite a minus 14 goal differential, Miami FC still in the hunt for the playoffs, sitting in ninth place and 8 points behind Rhode Island FC for that final playoff spot. Rhode Island does have a couple of games in hand on Miami. They only have 5 games left in the year. Only one win on the road this year for Miami, and last week Miami FC drew Brooklyn down in Brooklyn 1-1. What does this Rhode Island side need to do tonight against this Miami side fighting to keep their season alive?
4: It's back-to-back weeks, Tom, where Rhode Island is facing struggling defenses, with Miami conceding 42 goals in 24 matches, and many of Rhode Island's strengths in the attack should help them exploit this defense tonight. Control transition moments by winning second balls and limiting turnovers in the midfield. Attacking wide areas as Miami struggles when opponents stretch the field, so things like early crosses, overlapping runs, and isolated 1v1s will break down this defense. And lastly, score first and score early to force Miami not only to open up, but to win that mental battle early.
3: You know, you and I saw something pretty interesting before the match here tonight, where Miami FC gathered in a circle before heading into the locker room after warm-ups, and you know, obviously we're talking about it. We're coming down the stretch here in the USL Championship playoffs. Miami sitting in ninth place, and really this is a make-or-break game for their season here tonight. So obviously it's hard to speculate what was said in that circle, but it is rare that you see the team huddle up out on the field before heading back in the locker room, before coming back out for the game.
4: Well, it's not like they don't know where they sit
3: right
4: on the table. They don't know what it's been like since July 15th, which is when their last win came about, but there has been some good play, and through those 9 winless matches, there have been some draws, their last 2 matches being draws. So when you're in that huddle, that's what you're talking about. Forget the rest of the season. We were close the last 2 weeks. Let's not make it close tonight. Let's make that upset happen in a place that no one really has all season, and Miami has struggled down the road too. So to your point, all of those things, playoffs, but also just to get yourself in better form, trying to get into the playoffs is what is on their mind tonight.
3: All right, it's a big one here tonight at Centerville Bank Stadium, Pawtucket. It is Rhode Island FC and Miami FC next here on 790 The Score. 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
3: We're back here at Centerville Bank Stadium getting ready for kickoff between Rhode Island FC and Miami FC, the final matchup of the year between these two sides. Miami took the earlier matchup back in March. We'll continue to talk about this preview in a moment, and we'll give you the starting lineups. But first, here's a message from Nick.
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3: Miami FC coming into tonight, 5 wins, 10 losses, and 9 draws on the year. 24 points, and sitting in 9th place, Gaston Madoni's side, Eloy Room, the Curaçao national, played for them in the World Cup. This past World Cup will be starting in net tonight. 33 goals conceded on 90 shots faced and 57 saves. 5 clean sheets, though, Nick. So it's not going to be easy for this Rhode Island attack tonight just to blow up by Room, no matter what struggles Miami's had this year defensively.
4: Well, and that's the thing. When you have a goalkeeper that performs at the highest level, and you saw him globally perform so big, it's huge for USL to have him back here. But Rhode Island's going to have a tough task to beat him today. To your point, with all of those goals conceded, a lot of them come from defensive mistakes. He still makes some incredible saves, match in and match out.
3: Alessandro Malessi, Dalton Knutson, Arthur Rogers, and Harwan Alzubeidi will be in the back line. Joel Sonora, Rion Torre, and Rodrigo Da Costa in the midfield, and then leading the line tonight, Arnie Rocha, Danielson Milanis, and Mason Turnbridge. That is the starting lineup for Miami FC and for your Rhode Island FC this evening. The captain, Koke Vegas, who's played in every single game this year for Rhode Island FC, starts in between the pipes tonight. And last week, after that 3-0 win, now 6 clean sheets on the year, 24 goals conceded on 71 shots faced and 47 saves overall. 66.2 save percentage. The back line looks like this. No real changes from the lineup last week to this week. Frank Nodarcy, Kari Fiao, Grant Stoneman, and Nick Scardina make up the back line. Utaro Sukata, Osman Foyo, Amos Shapiro-Thompson, and Joe Quisera in the midfield. And then it looks like a front two set tonight for Kano Smith tonight, Nick, with Stosh Korsanowski and Leo Afonso leading the line. And Osman Foyo came off last week in that second half in the 3-0 victory over Jacksonville. Talking to Foyo earlier this week, collided with Kari Fiao and just didn't want to risk, you know, further injuring himself in a game where it was pretty much done and dusted by the time we got to the 70th minute. Miami will kick off to start tonight. They are in their away baby blues. Rhode Island in the home navy blues tonight. Going from the right side to the left side on your radio dial. And Miami kicking off, going from the left side to the right side on your radio dial. It is a big night tonight for Rhode Island FC as they look to push for a top four spot. A win this evening can get as high as 6th place. And it's going to put a lot more pressure on the top half of the conference. We have an idea of what the top two is going to look like with Tampa and Charleston Battery, but the rest of it, still undetermined. And we are underway here from Centerville Bank Stadium in Pawtucket. And Miami FC kicking off and sending the ball all the way downfield. And over the top it goes. Kari Fiao going to watch it go over his head out of play behind the net. And our first goal kick of the night in the opening minute here. So Koke puts it on the ground, kicks it out to Frank Nodarcy, and Nodarcy will bring it up out of the back. Quisera, near sideline, getting his first touch of the night, plays it up to the midfield for Afonso, and doesn't connect on that pass, and Arthur Rogers will launch it back downfield. One back by Amy Shapiro-Thompson for Rhode Island, and Quisera will reset with Nodarcy going back to the captain, Koke Vegas. So last week, Miami had a 1-0 lead on Brooklyn, in Brooklyn, and an own goal led to That match finishing in a tie. And here tonight for Rhode Island, they had a pretty quick start last week versus Jacksonville. The field conditions weren't as conducive after that heavy rain. So we'll see how this offense comes off tonight after a big 3-0 performance. That ball kicked out of play, and it'll be overthrown for Rhode Island as they approach the final third in the attacking half. So far sideline throw is going to come on in. Looks like Sukkot is going to throw that one in. Able to find Scardina, and he loses possession, and now Miami will work it out of the back. Well, fourth turnover right there. Rhode Island to keep it in. Play it out wide. Far sideline here. Cross into the middle for Afonso. It deflects around. Falls for Osman Foyo. And it'll fall out of the side of the area for Miami and out of danger. So Rhode Island pressing up high early. Now that ball deflects out of play on the far sideline here. And it'll be a throw-in for Alessandro Malesi.
4: You're already seeing the defensive struggles that Miami has trying to work it out of the back in the second minute. That's the second time that they've turned the ball over. Good high press from Rhode Island to start.
3: So off the throw-in, sent down to the midfield, and goes out of play. It'll be a throw-in for Rhode Island. Poor pass right there.
4: But this is good film study from Kano Smith showing these players this, and it's already coming to effect early that Miami just has difficulty playing it out of the back. So the high press, which has been so effective for Kano Smith's team this year, is going to be a big part of why they could be successful tonight.
3: So Darcy comes to the near sideline, and we'll find Quizera and Sukkot pushed down from behind hard by Herwan Alzubaydi, and it'll be a first free kick of the night. And now Sukkot gets up and looking for Alzubaydi to get in his face, but ball back in play here.
4: Well, this is something Rhode Island's going to have to be aware of tonight. It's going to be challenging. Miami FC second in USL for fouls committed on the season.
3: Played out wide from Yao for Nick Scardina. Able to find Stash Korsanowski. Korsanowski gets swallowed up right there and commits the foul. It'll be a free kick for Miami. Be the first free kick of the night for Miami.
4: So already good on Miami FC's side when you talk about film study. Stas Korzenowski at 6'4", such a big body, has good soft feet as well, very agile. That's twice now, Tom, you've already seen him double team. So Miami clearly saw what everyone else saw in Jacksonville. So someone else is going to be open when a player's double team like that.
3: Launch downfield by Rhode Island, win it back. Grant Stoneman upfield for Osman Foyo. Foyo cuts back to the near sideline. And Quizera bombing forward to the top of the area. Nice ball laid on the ground from Foyo for Quizera. A little too much toss on that pass. Goes out behind the net. It'll be the first goal kick of the night for Eloy Room.
4: Yeah, I was interested to see what Osman Foyo was going to do there. There was a lot of space in the center, Tom. The easy pass could have been to go out wide to his right where he was facing to Scardina, but he looped it around with the outside of his foot to try to spring Quizera through. It was a good decision because Quizera was through. There was just too much weight on that pass from Foyo, but I like the thought process there, getting involved early.
3: Rhode Island pressing up high here on this goal kick, and Miami going to have to work out of the back with pressure as it's Alzubaydi. Over the top here, into the midfield it goes. Mason Turnbridge met there by Frank Nodarcy and one back by Rhode Island. There's Quizera. Going back to Stash Korsanowski for his second. Scored his second goal for Rhode Island FC in three games. He's only played in three games for Rhode Island. Scored in the last two matches. As Yao will play this over the top for Korsanowski, and Korsanowski's going to have to chase this one down, and Arthur Rogers making it difficult, and it's going to go up behind the net, and it's going to be a goal kick. But Korsanowski has just done a really good job integrating himself into this attack, and it was just a beautiful ball through the channel from Noah Fusina to find Korsanowski, and only had McGuire to beat.
4: Well, that's a good thing to learn if you're Noah Fusina and you're Rhode Island FC, as you try to learn this new player. At 6'4", you don't expect that speed, but he was able to get into the channel, use his body to hold off that defender. Really good stuff for Korsanowski. Great to see those back-to-back matches getting goals, but it's other things that have really impressed me. It's quick touches, quick combination play with the midfield, checking back, having really soft feet and able to distribute that way. So you could utilize Stash Korsanowski in a lot of different ways, and that is a difficult thing for defenses to deal with.
3: Ball's played back to Eloy Room, and Room going to take his time here, work it out of the back. Get out wide here for Dalton Knutson. Knutson over the top here, looking for Mason Turnbridge. Now it's going to be Danielson Milanis. Milanis comes to the near sideline here. Now it's going to be Mason Turnbridge once again. Turnbridge comes back to the midfield, and it'll be Rodrigo Da Costa. This Miami side has not had a great second half of the year here, but as we've seen in Brooklyn and in Pittsburgh a couple of weeks ago, this team will punish you if you make mistakes, especially in your own penalty area.
4: Yeah, if you're looking for players to watch, Arnie Rocha, definitely one of them. Colombian winger who leads a team with 6 goals. He scored against Rhode Island back in March. He has goals in back-to-back games. The player you just mentioned, Mason Turnbridge from England, a midfielder with 4 assists. He's a good playmaker and distributor as well. Those are two players to kind of watch tonight for Miami.
3: Kuzera's pass gets intercepted, and now it's going to be Miami back on the attack here. And it'll be Joel Sonora with it, and he'll come back to the midfield. Spread it around. We'll go back to Rion Torre. Torre, back for Sonora. Now it's going to be Rodrigo Da Costa trying to play it out wide, and that pass gets intercepted. Nossman Fogo going to try to work it out of the back. He gets tackled down. No foul called. Miami's still with it. Nice job by Yao to force the turnover on that pass, and now it'll be played back to the midfield for Osman Foyo. Foyo trying to get around one defender and Joel Sonora, and Sonora goes to ground, and you're going to say it's going to be a foul on Foyo? A little bit of a push.
4: Another player to watch defensively that I was impressed with, Tom, is Alessandro Malesi, Peruvian defender who does well in wide areas. Also, he isn't afraid to join the attack as well. He's boasting 3 goals and 2 assists on the season. So it's a long way of saying, yes, Miami is where they are. They've played like they've played over a 9-match stretch, but they have a lot of different interesting weapons that can beat you if you let them.
3: Arthur Rodgers going to work it out of the back for Miami. He's just going to go back to the keeper in Eloy Room. Opening 7 minutes here at Centerville Bank Stadium. About 10,000 people on hand tonight for Portugal night, as Room puts it down to the midfield, and a shot by Karifi Yao to force it back into the attacking half. One back by Miami, though. Arnie Rocha keeps it on the ground here, and now it's going to be Joel Sonora. Sonora with Amon Shapiro-Thompson on him. Sonora right outside of the area, plays it out wide. Sonora still with it. Got 2 defenders on him now. Loses the ball, falls backwards here for Miami. Now inside of the area, Rocha crosses it to the middle, and is that going to be a handball? No, the shot saved as Rodrigo Da Costa put it on frame there, and I don't know, yeah. I think Quisera got away with one.
4: I think the Miami sideline is livid, as they should be. The referee quickly said that Quisera's arm was by his side. I think when we see the replay, that was not the case, but good for Rhode Island to get away with that one. And you, again, see what happens. A mistake happened, and you allowed Miami on that second mistake to continue possession in the final third. This is when they become really successful and difficult to deal with. You can see, Tom, how quickly they move in the final third as well.
3: So Miami will work it out of the back now. It's back with the keeper, Eloy Room, and he's going to try to push guys up the field here. Arthur Rodgers with it. Rodgers keeps it on the ground and now finds Mason Turnbridge. Turnbridge met there by Quisera. Nice forced turnover. Back with Amon Shapiro-Thompson. Pushes it out wide here for Osman Foyo. Foyo with Dalton Knutson in front of him for Miami. Foyo, side of the box. Going to cross it. That's going to be blocked. And Dalton Knutson out of danger for Miami. It'll play it up to the midfield, but a pass goes Ryan out of play, and it's going to be a throw-in for Rhode Island.
4: Really good defense by Dalton Knutson that is trying to keep Osman Foyo in front of him. He does a good job of that. Knutson actually picked up his first goal against Pittsburgh. It was a headball goal off a corner kick to end that in 90-plus 10 minutes. So he's going to try to continue that play. Dalton Knutson is in Pawtucket tonight.
3: So it's going to be a throw-in on the far sideline for Rhode Island. Scardino puts it back in play here, and it falls back for Dalton Knutson, and he draws the foul. It'll be a free kick. Ball back in play quickly. Now it'll be Arthur Rodgers working out of the back and going back to Eloy Room.
4: I checked before we started tonight, Tom. Eloy Room still at 1 million followers on Instagram.
3: So it's played up to the midfield for Miami. Now it's Mason Turnbridge. By Arne Rocha, and now to the near sideline. It comes for Alzebaidi. Played backwards here. Now it's going to be controlled by Mason Turnbridge. Alzebaidi gets it from Turnbridge, back to Turnbridge. Turnbridge sends it inside of the area, headed away by Frank Nodarcy for Rhode Island. Back to the midfield it goes. Miami's going to keep it in. Nodarcy pressing high and draws the foul there, and it'll be a free kick for Rhode Island. And Gaston Madoni not happy with that one. Go ahead.
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3: Gerald Flores is our head official for tonight, and Rodrigo Da Costa getting a talking to from him right now, and Da Costa not happy with the sideline official. And it's going to get chippy tonight, Nick. I mean, you kind of got the sense that the emotions in this game were going to be much higher when you saw Miami gather on the field before heading into the locker room.
4: Well, I think that may be part of it, but the stat I gave you earlier, they're second most in USL for fouls. It probably would be chippy regardless.
3: Forced turnover right there. Arnie Rocha with it. Pushed out wide. Now Miami inside of the area. Scardina coming back to defend. A shot that goes wide right of the net. Joel Sonora Got a good look at it, but just couldn't guide it on frame. It'll be a goal kick for Koke Vegas over 10 minutes in. Now Rhode Island feeling the pressure of the high press from Miami. As it's back in play, and Nodarcy comes to the near sideline for Jorge Quisera. The Rwandan national, who just got the call up again, plays it up to Korshanowski, loses the ball momentarily, and now Miami wins back. Now it's going to be Rodrigo Da Costa. Finds Alzubaydi. Comes to the near sideline for Mason Turnbridge. Amos Shapiro-Thompson has that one deflect backwards as Turnbridge was trying to cross it to the middle and went off of Amos Shapiro-Thompson. Falls back to Koke Vegas, who's going to throw it on out quickly here. And now here comes Rhode Island. Leo Alfonso launching it over the top for Osman Foyo here. He's got some space. Alessandro Malesi goes on top of him. Foyo inside of the area, cuts towards the middle, leaves it on the ground for Alfonso. Alfonso to inside of the area, takes a shot and just puts it over the crossbar and out of play. And Eloy Room, not challenged there, and it'll be a goal kick.
4: Well, that's going to wake the crowd up. That's the best offensive set of the night for Rhode Island FC. It started with Koke Vegas, who had a good heads-up play to bring that ball back into his hands. He found Leo Alfonso quick. Alfonso found Osman Foyo even quicker. And then what did Foyo do? He took a few dribbles, drew two defenders up. That opened up a lane for Leo Alfonso. He created space. Tom just leaned back as we see him do. But really good stuff from Rhode Island there.
3: Rhode Island wins possession back off the goal kick, and it's going to be Sakata.
4: Woo!
3: Sakata shakes off one defender. Going to go down the line here. Side of the box. Sakata now outside of the area. Crosses it to the middle. Foyo can't put it on frame. And Miami going to work it out of the box and back to the midfield. And as that's launched over the top for Arne Roca, Nodarcy gets there first. Plays it back to Koke Vegas. And looks like Nodarcy looking for the foul. Danielson Melanis called for the infraction there. And we're back in play. Amos Shapiro-Thompson, upfield for Sakata, and that's got to be a yellow card at some point, right?
4: That's probably not a card, but he'll be talked to, and that'll be the last time that happens. But if you're Rhode Island FC, as Sakata tries to play that quick, that's not going to happen. But what you're seeing now, I love this phrase, you learn as you go when you're a player throughout the game. You heard me talk about this before the game started. The wide areas are just places to work against this Miami FC defense, and you've seen it on both flanks now. I would continue to use those to then open up the center, just like a ball like that.
3: Sakata launches it over the top for Quisera. Inside of the area, goes headed away by Newton. Falls back for Leo Alfonso. Alfonso with a high boot. Commits the foul there on Rodrigo Da Costa. Harwan Alzabedi committed the foul on Sakata and got the talking to from Gerald Flores, the head referee. And now, Centerville Bank Stadium crowd not happy with Flores. And it'll be a second here for Da Costa to get up.
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3: So we're about 14 minutes in. Both teams, I think, still trying to find their feet in this one. But I think you're seeing early here, both sides want to be able to put up a goal before the 30-minute mark with this high press they're both playing. So off the free kick, goes to the midfield. And it'll be played to the near sideline here for Harwan Alzabedi. Now it's Mason Turnbridge. Turnbridge comes back for Rodrigo Da Costa. Left on the ground here for Danielson Milanis. Milanis, he loses possession, and now it's going to be Amos Shapiro-Thompson. Going to play it on the ground and through the channel for Utaro Sakata. Sakata outside of the box, crosses it to the far sideline, and it's knocked out of play. And it'll be a throw-in for Rhode Island as Osman Foyo was trying to charge on there, and Sukata's cross gets cut off.
4: That is the right play. Amos Shapiro-Thompson with a great vision ball. Sukata, that is the right move. The execution wasn't there. He hit it to the defender. Foyo did have a step on the outside if that ball was curled in better, but he got a nice clapping from Kano Smith because that exactly is how you're supposed to break quickly out of the back. Really good stuff from Rhode Island there. And it's another indication, Tom, that those wide channels are just going to be open for you.
3: So not clean off the throw, and the ball goes back to Koke Vegas, and now played up to the midfield for Karifa Yao. As the Rhode Island defender finds Osman Foyo. Foyo comes backwards here for Grant Stoneman. Nice short touch for Amos Shapiro-Thompson. Alfonso from Thompson, and deflects backwards to the midfield, and now it's put up for a 50-50 ball. Nobody's claimed it yet. Amos Shapiro-Thompson able to play it forward for Utaro Sakata. Pushed down from behind, and you have Gerald Flores saying to Sakata, get up, as he went up for that 50-50 challenge with Alzubaydi. So Miami back with it. And it'll go back to Arthur Rogers. It'll play back to the Curaçao and goalkeeper and Eloy Room.
4: I really like this offensive shape for Rhode Island, though, Tom, where you have the big body in Korzenowski, you have the quickness of Leo Alfonso, and then you marry that with Osmond Foyo, who's big, and Sukata, who is quick and smaller. It's a really fun formula for Conno Smith to kind of watch come to play week in and week out as he gets closer to trying to figure out his best 11 for playoffs. He's got a lot of different weapons to work with in the final third.
3: Grant Stoneman commits the foul right there. It'll be a free kick for Miami. And Nick, it looks like Grant Stoneman playing more in a holding midfielder position as Nodarcy and Yao are your two center backs at the moment. What do you think about that?
4: Well, as I say to you all the time, formations look great on paper, and when you talk about them, they shift throughout the entire game. So it could just be in this moment that he's up there a little bit, or it could be that Conno Smith saw something and they're kind of put him into a more defensive center midfield role rather than playing in the back.
3: Turnbridge with it, pushes it out wide here. Crossed into the middle. It's saved by Koke Vegas. No, they're going to say it went off of Rion Torre. As looks like that was Alessandro Malessi with a really good cross inside of the area for Rion Torre, but couldn't guide it on frame, and a goal kick coming for Rhode Island.
4: Yeah, the Rhode Island defense not happy with the linesman. They thought the offside was missed there, and luckily that was the case that it went out of bounds because that was a good offensive set for Miami.
3: So out of the back, Karifi Al plays it up to Stosh Korsanowski. Korsanowski over the midfield line here and charging downfield on the far sideline. Has Foyo in the middle. Korsanowski cuts it backwards. It's still with it and loses possession and goes out of play off of Miami last, and it's going to be a throw-in. I think Korsanowski was going to appeal for a foul if Rhode Island could get the ball
4: no,
3: back.
4: No, I think he popped up and said that went off them, and he was right.
3: So off the throw-in, Shapiro Thompson, nice ball to the near sideline for Jorge Cuzera. Leaves it on the ground here for Yutaro Sukata. Sukata tries to backheel it, and Miami will clear this back out to the midfield. Nodarcy tries to keep it into the attacking half and does. It's going to fall for Leo Alfonso here for Rhode Island. Alfonso, back for Amos Shapiro-Thompson. Poor pass right there. Collected backwards by Mason Turnbridge. He loses possession. Amos Shapiro-Thompson down for Rhode Island. Quisera chips it up in the air for Korsanowski inside of the box. And one touched away by Knutson. Played back to Eloy Room for Miami and sent back to the midfield. And now Amos Shapiro-Thompson, they're calling off the calling on the trainers. And might be a situation of some blood as the training staff here at Rhode Island. They do a cleanup job and a plug job on Amos Shapiro-Thompson. And speaking of plugs, here's a message from Nick.
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3: You ever get hit so hard you get a bloody nose?
4: In soccer, no.
3: No? Well, they did a plug job on Amos Shapiro-Thompson. He's going to come to the sideline. He walks off on his own power, so that's good.
4: Luckily, that's something that has not plagued me in my existence here. I don't even know if I've ever gotten a bloody nose.
3: Well, that's impossible.
4: It's
3: why your entire life?
4: I don't think I've ever got one.
3: Your 35 years of living, you've never gotten one?
4: Thank you for that. That's great.
3: Off the restart, Miami will work it out of the back.
4: No, for real. I never have.
3: Arthur Rogers, the center back here. Touching on over to Rion Torre. Now, Miami just going to take their time and trying to connect some passes. Over 20 minutes in, and Rhode Island and Miami FC tied here at nil at Centerville Bank Stadium. Rodrigo Da Costa, pressure there by Yutaro Sukata. And Da Costa will play this out wide for Alessandro Malessi. Malessi, side of the box, tries to get around Nick Scardina.
4: Wow.
3: And nice job by Scardina to poke that one away. It's going to fall backwards, though, here for Miami. Da Costa chips it up into the air. Deflected. Falls for Sukata, sends it back to the midfield, and
4: oh,
3: now a tough collision there between Sukata and Danielson Milanas. It's going to be Mason Turnbridge now. Side of the box for Miami, inside of the area. Pressure there by Frank Nodarcy, loses possession. Sukata still down for Rhode Island. Played back to the midfield for Stosh Korsanowski. Tries to dance around two defenders. Korsanowski commits the foul, and Gerald Flores, the referee right there, to break that one up.
4: It's just really good help defense, though, on multiple occasions. But that last one from Frank Nodarcy coming over, it's huge. Turnbridge just into the 18. Looked like he was going to have a lane to either go to goal or pass that ball over. And because of the great help defense from Frank Nodarcy, that did not happen.
3: So a free kick coming here from Miami. They're attacking half on the near sideline. And Mace and Rodrigo Da Costa will take this. A situation where Rodon has to set up a wall, and it's going to be played back to Rion Torrey. Torrey launches it inside of the area for Miami. The header put over the crossbar and out of play, and surprised that's not a foul there.
4: It was.
3: Yeah. They didn't call the foul on Alessandro Molesi, and Nodarcy looking back at Gerald Flores, the referee, saying, where was that? Anyways, off the restart here, it's Nick Scardina.
4: The head referee has his hands full tonight, not only just regularly in USL, but this is a Miami team, as I've said a few times, that there's a stat for it, which I don't normally give you, but second in USL with fouls.
3: Nodarcy tries to play it over the top here for Jorge Quisera, bounces out of play, and it'll be a throw-in for Miami out of their defensive half on the near sideline here.
4: But if you're Rhode Island FC, Tom, mentally speaking, you've got to know that, and you can't let it bother you, because that is something that does get in your head after a while, where you try to continue to get into rhythm. We've seen it through 22 minutes. These fouls take you out of that offensive rhythm, so you've just got to try to have a quick, short-term memory, let it go, and move on to executing properly.
3: Now Zubedi's throw falls back for Rhode Island. Leo Afonso tries to flick it forward for Stash Korsanowski. That one's going to be kicked out of play by Dalton Knutson. And it'll be a throw-in for Rhode Island and back in their attacking half. So both teams struggling to keep any real possession so far.
4: Yeah, the big thing for me through 22 minutes is just one shot for Rhode Island. That is well below average on the season, and with the offensive weapons that are out there right now against a defense that has conceded it so much, I'm sure Connor Smith would have as well preferred to see more shots, either taken at all or on frame, but they've been non-existent. As much as the play has been good building up there, the shot selection has not been.
3: Only a foul right, offsides right there in Rhode Island, so it'll be a free kick for Miami here out of their defensive half. As we're 22 and a half minutes in, halfway through the first half, still tied at nil. Miami has only scored 28 this year and has given up 42 goals, so to Nick's point, you would expect more from this pretty high-powered Rhode Island offense against this weaker Miami side. Rion Torrey.
4: Especially with a goalkeeper, too, like Eloy Room, who's very good, who's been great on the national side, too. You want to test him early.
3: It's played over the top here for Danielson. Play back to the midfield by Karifa Yao. Finds the head of Sukata, but the second ball won back by Arthur Rogers from Miami. Able to find Abuzaidi. Now a scrum in the midfield for possession, and Sukata able to win it back. Pushed down from behind, and that's going to be a foul against Miami, and a free kick coming as Harwan Al-Zubaydi for Miami, not happy with that call. Looks like Grant Stoneman having a couple of words with Rodrigo Da Costa, too.
4: It's also interesting, if the scoreboard is correct, it seems like Miami has had a million whistles called on them in 24 minutes, but it says 6-4 in favor of Rhode Island having more fouls against them. That, if that is true, that's not really what the eyes are telling you watching this.
3: Really touch and go to start the first 22 and a half minutes here. No real momentum built by either side as Karifa Yao comes back into the attacking half for Rhode Island. His pass gets cut off and knocked out of play by Arnie Rocha.
4: Well, I think that's part of it. There's fouls on both sides that are mounting. There's no offensive rhythm for either side.
3: And this is the game Miami would want to play too, right?
4: This is what they've played all season, yeah.
3: He's off the throw in here. Play back to Dalton Knutson as Miami wins it back. His pass gets deflected, falls back for Grant Stoneman, tries to go through the channel. Deflects for Leo Afonso right outside the box. Afonso able to find Korsanowski. He gets taken down inside of the area. No foul called. Cleared away to Arnie Rocha. Played up to the midfield for Denison Milanis. And Milanis able to deflect that one off of Rhode Island. Out of play, it'll be a throw-in on the far sideline out of the defensive half for Miami.
4: Yeah, unlike Jacksonville last week, Stas Korsanowski has been double-teamed the entire match so far, so this is a conscious decision by Miami. So it'll just have to be either quicker play from Korsanowski, or you have to try to find that open player.
3: Arnie Rocha plays it over the top here for Mason Turnbridge right outside of the box. Turnbridge has got to come backwards with it. Two defenders on him. To the middle it goes. The shot deflects. Joel Sonora able to put the shot on, but it gets deflected. Falls back for Mason Turnbridge. Side of the box now. Harwan Al-Zubaydi with Quisera on him. Al-Zubaydi inside of the area, sends it in, and Miami opens the scoring. Danielson Milanis gets Miami on the board in the 25th minute. And Nick, it's exactly what we said at the beginning of the broadcast here tonight. You don't want to give Miami any second or third opportunities in their offensive half, especially inside of the area, and you see it right there.
4: Yeah, I mean, it's that second or third mistake that usually comes back to haunt you, and it happens here for Rhode Island, just giving extended possession to Miami FC, a good movement into the 18, and then a player that's just left open. I know Rhode Island was calling for offsides. It was not offsides. This player for Miami FC, Daniil